0: religion and faith were dying, today a wave of young Americans is returning to the pews. And we know that they're looking for meaning, for authority, for direction, and of course, for closeness with God.
1: President Trump was also heard by video. There's been a jet collision in Idaho.
2: An air show organizer says four crew members ejected after the two Navy jets collided Sunday during the Gunfighter Skies air show in Idaho. Emergency crews responded after the planes collided at the Mountain Home Air Force Base in western Idaho, about 50 miles south of Boise. All four of the crew members from the planes were able to eject safely. That's according to Kim Sykes, marketing director with Silver Wings of Idaho, which helped to plan the show. The base said in a social media post that it was locked down following the incident. John Scott reporting.
1: Officials in Austin, Texas say two people are in custody and a third suspect is being sought in at least 10 random shootings that left four people hurt in the city over the weekend. Authorities ordered residents of a large part of southern Austin to shelter in place on Sunday, but lifted that order Sunday afternoon. More at townhall.com.
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5: Hello, Florida. This is Joe Mullins of the Live Workshop Play Show, and welcome. And with today's guests, we're going to talk about accountability. We have the CFO of Florida, Blaise Angolia. Blaise, welcome to the show today.
6: Thanks for having me.
5: Now, the CFO position, you know, I've lived in many different states and I've traveled across the country, and that's not a position I hear a lot of times. It's probably buckled in or bottled up with other positions in other states. But the CFO of Florida, let's talk about what that position really is and what all you do.
6: So the first thing is people need to know that I'm sort of like redefining the role of the CFO. The CFO is an important position. It's a cabinet level position. I sit on the cabinet with the governor, with the attorney general, myself and the ag commissioner. So it's very, very important. But the three things that I'm concentrating on are the audit authority that we have, because we have immense audit authority granted to me in Florida's constitution. I can go in any entity, either public or private. I can go in and check to see, check under the hood, if you will, to see if the money is being spent wisely and if they're wasting money. And those are the FAFO audits you have seen. I'm also the state fire marshal. I oversee a lot of the firefighters. I oversee urban search and rescue teams. Actually, I was out there training with them today in Orlando, and they are the first line of defense after natural disasters to make sure that we are helping and saving lives, getting people out of those situations. And the other big thing that many people don't realize is that I actually have a law enforcement division. I have 300 sworn law enforcement officers, and we do financial crimes. In addition to doing financial crimes, we are actually augmenting and helping out a lot of local sheriffs and police chiefs doing online stings to catch online sexual predators preying on young children. So those are the three big things. But I also oversee the treasury. I also oversee unclaimed property. I'm also, believe it or not, the chief mortician. I oversee the pension fund as part of the cabinet. I sit on the state board of immigration enforcement. I tell everyone I have almost as many jobs as Marco Rubio has.
5: Now, I've heard many times the CFO, and in the past ones, you kind of look at them and they're the quiet accountants that walk in and they don't say much. And
6: yeah, that's not me.
5: That's not you.
6: That's not me.
5: I was going to say, that's not you. You've turned around and really rocked out of the 67 counties, probably 60 of them. You know, the funny thing, before you really got going with it, there was a guy, he was a Democrat, and he said, well, he's just a Republican. He's going to go to all these Democrat cities and beat up on them and say this and say that, and it's a political stunt. And all of a sudden, you're going to red counties, and you're shocking them. They're coming in, and they're all excited to welcome you there, and by the time you leave, they're going, we just got called out on, you know, exposed. But you go to these counties and you don't care what they are. You're there for one mission, and that mission is to do what a CFO would do in a company. We're 67 counties in the state of Florida, 67 businesses. Every county operates like a business, and they have a budget.
6: I wish they operated like a business.
5: Yeah, I wish they did, too. I use that loosely. But they should operate like a business. They have a budget. They have to live by it. But they also have the ability to do something a business can't do. They can spend, and then turn around and move money and manipulate it through things called
6: and ask
5: funds.
6: For more.
5: And ask for more.
6: In the form of higher taxes. Yeah, you know, a CFO of a company, the role is to oversee the books, right? And if something's wrong, if something doesn't look right, to investigate it. So I'm sort of doing the same thing, but I'm doing it through the lens of the taxpayer, where if I see taxes going up egregiously, and if I see local government spending increase to the tune of 100% over a 5 or 6 year span, I'm going to go in and I'm going to take a look at it. I'm going to look under the hood. I'm going to see what they're spending the money on, how large that government is growing, how many people that they're hiring. And my job, I view it as a taxpayer advocate. See, here's the thing. In Tallahassee and government in general, everyone is looking out for their own interest, right? And that's where you get lobbyists from, right? In Tallahassee, you have lobbyists that work for Fortune 500 companies. They're there to protect their interests. You have nonprofits that employ lobbyists. They're there to protect their interests. You have government itself actually hiring lobbyists.
5: That's what I was gonna say. Governments have lobbyists.
6: And they protect their interests. So your taxpayers are actually going to pay for a lobbyist and then lobby against you, the taxpayer who are funding them in the first place. But very few people are up there actually acting as a taxpayer advocate and a lobbyist on behalf of the taxpayer. So everything I do, I look through it through that lens. Now, it doesn't make me the most popular people at the cocktail parties when I'm sitting there with people within government themselves, but it makes me very popular with taxpayers because they know that somebody is actually standing up for them.
5: Well, when you go to the gas pump or you go out to do things like make a decision with your 18-year-old child, you have to take these things into consideration of budgets and how they're going to impact you and what you're able to afford. So that's the real world. But then government operates off the, we got the big daddy, it's called the taxpayers. They're going to fund us and do whatever we need to do. And if they don't, we're going to manipulate them and make them think they're going to do without public safety. They're going to do without certain things like fire and medical and infrastructure, which you turn around and look at some of these communities, it doesn't look like they've touched their infrastructure in 50 years. They manipulate people to see that. So you coming in and calling it out, and especially going even deeper, calling it out where they're doing it from, and funds like the general fund and other funds that they, slush funds basically, that government have created and put names on. The public's not deceptive. When a government votes and keeps the tax millage rate the same, yet the property values skyrocketed, that's a tax increase.
6: It's a huge tax increase.
5: Yeah, but governments are arguing that it wasn't.
6: You know, it's a political game that people play, elected officials play, to try to give the appearance, the illusion that they're being good stewards of your tax dollars when, in fact, they're not. So let's go back to the case of Flagler County. Flagler County, we calculated that they could have reduced their millage rate by a whole 1.40 mils and cut their general fund budget upwards of $59 million. Now, what a normal government would do is say, hey, we cut your millage by a quarter of a point. And they go, look, we're tax cutters. No, you're not. You could have cut it 1.4. Just because you cut it 0.25 doesn't mean that you're saving people money because they're still seeing a huge tax increase. The higher the values go, the lower the overall millage rate should be. It's an inverse relationship. Property taxes go up, millage rate should technically go down. And that's how you keep government sane. So if your property taxes skyrocket and you're keeping millage rate the same, or if you're reducing it just marginally, it's still a huge, huge net tax increase to government.
5: Flagler County, for that example, was a 5-0 vote to approve that budget. They could have not approved that budget. But to go from 90-something million to 200-and-something million in a few years, a couple of years, that's a lot of increase. I don't have that kind of increase.
6: It should have, and that's a very good point, and that's a point that we bring up. It should have set off alarm bells when they saw the rapid increase and rise in the property receipts. But to your point, we'll go and we'll take Flagler County again, whose budget increased almost 120% over 6 years. your income didn't go up 120% over 6 years.
5: No, it went down.
6: So why should governments? So government should never grow and outstrip the taxpayer's ability to pay for the government. But we are seeing that across almost every government in the state of Florida. There are some few exceptions. City of Orlando is actually, we calculated, and they have proven to be somewhat fiscally responsible. They are one of the more fiscally responsible.
5: And that's a Democratic city.
6: It's a Democrat city. And so I will sit here and, you know, a lot of the more egregious spending in terms of dollar amounts, you take Orange County, wasted $189 million. Jacksonville, Democrat-controlled now, wasted $199 million. Miami-Dade, $302 million. Palm Beach County, $344 million. The People's Republic of Broward County, $190 million. So those are very blue or very blue-leaning areas. But we go in, we criticize them as much as we criticize the red areas. Citrus County wasted $39 million. Flagler County wasted $59 million. You had Manatee County wasting $112 million. Wow. So we criticize the blue and the red, but we also praise. So a city of Orlando only wasted, and I say only, it was still waste, $22 million. But on a budget their size and a city of that size, it's not that much. It's a few percentage points over inflation and population growth. So they've shown to be fiscally responsible. But the key here is that the same methodology that yielded that these governments were wasting all this money is the same methodology that proved that Orlando was actually good fiscal stewards of your tax dollars.
5: Here's why I'm glad we're doing this show when we're talking about it. I had several people contact me and say, well, he came in and said they're wasting money, but he never proved it. He never stated the facts, never said anything. And I stopped and I said, wait a minute. You weren't in that press conference then. He did state it. He did talk about where it was happening. The media didn't report.
6: That's right. They
5: did. But he did state it.
6: I tell everyone who says that, they like, show me the receipts, show me the breakdown. I'm going to go watch the press conference because we go through it methodically.
5: You did. That was what I was shocked when I watched that. I saw the first time two entities that hated each other merge together and agree. And I went, you didn't hear the press conference then. And then when we followed up and did the show, we put it out there. And I just simply sent them the show and said, listen, all you got to do is hear this. Ask about the general fund. I said, I've known for years it was that. I was told if I said anything that I would be exiled from the county.
6: Yeah, so this is why governments are so angry at me. My FAFO audits, right? It's a play on what the kids say, FAFO, F around and find out, right? Mm. It actually stands for Florida Agency for Fiscal Oversight. It's a play on words to get people to pay attention. I coined the phrase government gone wild in the mid-2000s because, and I created the videos and I started doing, it was almost the same exact thing that we're doing today in terms of local government spending, except I did it just in Hernando County back then and we made some big changes in the budget there, but you had to call them out. But the reason why I tell that story is that this is not something new for me. I've been doing this and looking at local government budgets and understanding government budgets and know where they hide the dead bodies. And I know where they squirrel away their money. And I know how they use the idea of reserves as a slush fund where they tax them and they just build up this huge pile of cash. Local governments are angry because they know what they're doing. And I'm telling everyone what they're doing. That's what they're angry about.
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5: And we want to welcome you back. Well, you know, I watched it during COVID. They stuck, I think it was $10 million in the general fund. And they said, well, we got to keep a certain amount to keep our AAA rating. And that's what they were telling the public. But then they turned around and spent that $10 million on areas they weren't supposed to. And I said, well, you just spent the $10 million. Well, we didn't spend that $10 million. We spent the $10 million that we had sitting in the fund. It was technically not the $10 million they gave us. And I went, but now you're keeping it just.
6: I'm going to blow your mind right now. I'm going to tell you things, and your listeners are going to hear things that probably like 99.9% of the people just do not know. If a local government will tell you that they have to keep, you know, X amount of money in their bank account in order to keep a AAA rating, right? You can get a AAA rating with as little as 7 to 8% in reserves. But most governments will keep 20-25% in reserves, and they say we're doing that because we want to keep our AAA rating. They don't need that. It's just an excuse. And the other thing is that the difference between a AAA rating bond and a AA rating bond is like 0.001% in the interest rate. It's not that big of a difference.
5: Well, and it's a way, the more money you got in there, the more you can spend it in different areas, but you keep and maintain a certain balance.
6: But the worst part about that is that they collect every year, every portion of their budget every year is to collect money to go into reserves. To your point, right. It's a slush fund.
5: Right.
6: So if they have a $100 million budget and 15%, $15 million is going into reserve, every year they're collecting $15 million from the taxpayers that they didn't have to collect, and they're just sitting there with a big pot of money. But then they sit there and they cry poor and they need more money and they want to raise taxes. So there's a difference between the P&L and the balance sheet, right? The P&L is your revenues and your expenses. That's your general fund.
5: Right.
6: It shows how much is coming in, what your expenses are. So when we're talking about government spending, we are always fixated and concerned with the P&L portion of the budget. We're never, ever asking about the balance
5: right.
6: of how much money that they have, because you could technically be deficit spending and not collect enough revenue in order to pay for your expenses, but sitting on a mountain of cash over here. No one ever asks that except for people like me, because I know the games.
5: Well, let's look at it this way. Minnesota's a perfect example. Here's the thing. I got a checking account. I have to keep a $10,000 balance in it. You give me $10,000 of grant money. I take that grant money and stick it in my account. I turn around and I buy a car for $10,000. And I still got my minimum balance in there.
6: Yeah.
5: Now, my argument says, I didn't spend your $10,000 you gave me.
6: Because money
5: grant
6: is fungible.
5: I spent my personal money, but now I'm using your grant money for different than it was. Maybe it was for opioid education or whatever. I'm using that grant money differently. I'm using it to hold my reserve or hold my minimum balance so I'm not charged fees. And I go out and buy a new car. That's what the general fund, I watched them physically do stuff like that.
6: So let me expand on that, because you brought up ARPA money and the COVID money, and I think this is important. To have this conversation in context. This is how this whole thing happened. So in 2019, 2020, COVID hit, right? So then there was an influx, a huge influx of money that came down from Biden spending, you know, the $1 trillion worth of COVID money. And local governments saw all this extra money pile into their coffers, right? And it was meant to help your local communities pay for the bills, right? Like the fire and the police and all that. They were still getting property tax. They never stopped getting property
5: right.
6: tax revenue.
5: Never did reduce
6: right.
5: it either.
6: So what they did was they took the extra money and they added more government employees, or they expanded government programs, or they added government programs. But the problem with government is they knew that ARPA money was short-term dollars. It wasn't meant to recur forever.
5: Right.
6: They knew there was going to be an end to it. So they added all these employees and all these programs that were legacy programs that you were going to have to pay them forever. So they did this knowing it someday someone was going to have to pay the piper. And then what happened, they knew it was going to end, but then they got lucky. They got lucky because they said to themselves, the conversation probably went like this, you know what? One of these days we're going to have to stop this spending because that ARPA money coming down from the feds isn't going to be there. And then they went, look at all this property tax revenue coming in.
5: Yeah.
6: We don't have to end those programs. Oh, there's more property tax revenue than we possibly imagined. So what did they do? They doubled down on stupid. They added even more employees. They doubled down on these government programs, they added more government programs, expanded the government programs, thinking that they solve their problem at all during a while. They were just creating another problem, an affordability problem here in the state of Florida.
5: Well, you look at 100,000 people. You mentioned, we've been mentioning Flagler County, 100,000 population. They're towns that spend less money than that county does.
6: Yeah.
5: And I'm shocked with it. And I sit there and go, and they have resources. We don't have that there. We don't have jobs. We don't have any business move. We've cut stuff. We've turned around and said we're going to put more expenses on. And I looked at them and I said, God, this may shock you. Do you know Flagler County got called out 6% unemployment?
6: No.
5: It's shocking to me that people don't understand that, and they don't see that it goes hand in hand with the way they're set up that government. The employment of Flagler County, the largest and highest paid employee,
6: government.
5: Is the government.
6: Yep.
5: That's a serious problem when you have a county like that. They're over 90% now of property tax dependent. If we do get a property tax cut there, that county's devastated. Now, let me ask you this. What made you start doing this and looking into the counties? What made you take the CFO position and start really going out to the counties and calling them out?
6: I think I just get aggravated at local governments collecting revenue that they're not supposed to collect. Like, I'm fine. I have businesses. I'm not hurting for money, so it doesn't hurt me. What bothers me is when I see other people struggling, and they're struggling because of the reason that government is being fiscally responsible. You know, I'm a home builder by trade. I do not develop, so I'm not a developer. And I owned a mortgage company for a long time, so I actually used to underwrite people's loans, and they used to call me up and like, why do my property taxes go through the roof? And it got to such a point, it was like, okay, somebody needs to call out the government on this. So I viewed this as an opportunity to just sort of shine the light on government spending at the local level. People were asking me to do the state. State's actually pretty fiscally responsible and frugal with their tax dollars. It's the local government where we're seeing all the waste in.
5: What is your favorite part of the job?
6: The most rewarding part of the job is working with law enforcement, with my law enforcement, the local law enforcement, to do these sting operations to help put these online child sex predators behind bars. That is the most rewarding. That is like something I can see, feel, it's tangible, doing press conferences, holding up mugshots of these scumbags that we're putting away because they were, you know, a 65-year-old trying to have meet up with a 13-year-old for sex. That's the most rewarding. I love being state fire marshal. I love working with our first responders. I love giving them the resources that they need. I love protecting our fire men and women against things like occupational cancer hazards, giving them the equipment that they need so they can detox after a shift. But I'm going to be honest, one of the things that I really enjoy is diving into these budgets. And then it's because, look, budgets are we're an affordability issue crisis right now in the state of Florida. Everyone is concerned about affordability. No one ever draws the conclusion that one of the reasons why it's unaffordable is because of government itself. Now, when you talk about budgets, most people's eyes glaze over with boredom, right? But I do it in such a way where I believe I'm somewhat entertaining, passionate, and I'm able to get a very complex issue across in such a way that the lay people can understand just how bad that local government is doing. So that's why I said earlier that those are my three big things that I really enjoy being with the state and with this job as CFO, and I wouldn't give this job up for anything.
5: As you enter into this election cycle, what do you think is the most important thing for Floridians to pay attention to?
6: The affordability issue is going to be a big thing, but they need to pay attention to the promises that candidates are making, whether it is a new candidate or if it's somebody running for re-election, and actually how they perform. Because it's just way too often to tickle people's ears during campaign season and then turn around and govern a complete opposite way when you get there.
5: That's why I love stuff like this. The accountability, the fire marshal, I love the part of the fire marshal part. We really appreciate what you're doing there and continuing the great service and making sure that we, because fires in Florida are serious. People don't realize that. They think we got a lot of water.
6: Look at what's happening right now with the wildfires. So far this year, we've had over 1,700 separate wildfires, and it's covered
5: under
6: over 100,000 acres. Yeah.
5: You know, I appreciate having you come on. I look forward to having you on more shows. So I wish you luck in the election. When is the election, and what can people do to support you?
6: So they can go to the website, blazeforflorida.com. It has the platform, everything that I've done in the legislature, I'm doing as CFO. But the best thing that they can do is just follow me on a lot of social media. You know, on X, it's at Gov Gone Wild, Facebook, Instagram, and TikTok, it's Blaze and Golia. I'm constantly posting the information that we're doing, and I'm also constantly calling a lot of BS on what I see out there. Look, I'm unapologetic. I'm just going to tell it like it is. I'm here to call balls and strikes. I don't care if you're a Democrat or a Republican. If I like what you're doing, I'll praise it. If I don't, I'm going to call you out.
5: Listeners, in Tampa, Orlando, Jacksonville, all these cities and counties that we deal with, that we have in our state and that we air on, we try to bring some of the most fluent and upfront shows to you. And why I was very honored, and this is one of the best shows that we've done, to have our CFO come in, is to be able to give him the voice and the opportunity to explain to you, the listeners, why he is fighting so hard for you and why the press sees him as an enemy and some of the local government sees him as an enemy. Those people that see that are the people that we need to pay close attention to and their behaviors and their intentions. Thank you for coming in today, and thank you for making Florida one of the best places and economically sound places to live, to work, to shop, and play. Have a great weekend.
6: Thank you, sir.
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1: With SRN News, I'm Keith Peters in Washington. A drone strike has targeted the United Arab Emirates' Seoul nuclear power plant, sparking a fire on its perimeter. There were no reports of injuries or radiation release, but Sunday's incident highlighted the risk of renewed war as the Iran ceasefire remains tenuous. No one immediately claimed responsibility, and the UAE did not blame anyone. Israel says President Trump has spoken with Prime Minister Benjamin Netanyahu about the situation. Officials say all four crew members ejected safely after two Navy jets collided and crashed.

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7: And welcome to another edition of Pro-Life Radio on a Sunday night. We thank you for joining us. My lovely wife, Vicki Cherry, in the studio with us. And we're coming to you from the John Barrows Memorial Studio. And we also have a visitor in from the free state of Montana, who is now...
8: Not anymore.
7: Yeah, she's now relocated to the free state of Florida, and she won't let me put her on the air, so I won't. But I want to welcome my sister-in-law, Vicki's sister, Debbie Shandy. She's in the studio with us, just observing what we do. So thank you, Debbie. Welcome to Florida. And she's really not going to say anything. Debbie sent us a photograph about like a month and a half ago, maybe longer than that. It was right after we moved into our new home in Deltona. And the photograph was of her front porch with snow on it in March.
8: Well, not only that, when we went to pick her up and drove back, we got caught in the $1 million
7: snowstorm in a blizzard. Yeah. So yeah. she was indicating that she had had enough.
8: Inches.
7: She'd had enough of her home state of Montana and the cold weather, and she's relocated to Florida. So we want to welcome her to Florida. She's a strong Christian woman and a pro-lifer, and we love having her here. So that's good. Hey, we've got a great, great guest, for tonight. She is an author, a historian, a history teacher, a Bible teacher, another strong Christian woman.
8: And one of my favorite people.
7: And one of our favorite people.
8: Okay.
7: And we have Nancy Randolph in the studio with us. She's a teacher at Victory Christian Academy, and the work she's doing with the young people is just incredible. Welcome to the show.
9: Thank you for having me. I always love being here. And you two are my favorite people. I love the cherries.
7: Thank you. Thank you much.
8: And you probably know her, but you don't remember who she is because she has a group of kids that she takes around to so many different things. She's done Liberty Council things. She's done Timothy Partner. I mean, everywhere is Nancy and her kids. We just were out at Gala. Events.
7: Yeah, at the Pro-Life Action Ministries Gala last week.
8: That. Michelle.
7: And the kids performed. They did your poem.
9: Yeah.
7: And that was... I mean, I've seen them do the history alive kind of mm-hmm. thing where they're representing each mm-hmm. figure in history yeah. and they do it so well. But I think they just blew it out of the yeah. water with your poems.
8: They were really
9: awesome.
8: Good.
9: Thank God.
7: And if we could figure out a way to have all of them in the studio.
9: Oh, they would love that.
8: We've been talking about having yeah. at least one or two of them come on the show. Mm-hmm. We just haven't got it put together yet. But in God's time.
7: What is the age range of these kids?
9: Well, I teach 7th to 12th grade.
7: Okay.
9: So normally that's the... Okay. You know, sometimes I have 6th

0: graders in there too.
1: Okay, we're going to talk more about them in a bit, but I've gotten a little bit ahead of things because we always, always start the show with Jeremiah 1:5 and prayer.
2: Before I formed you in the womb, I knew you. Before you were born, I set you apart. I appointed you as a prophet to the nations.
1: Dear Heavenly Father, thank you. Thank you for this time to come together and to share truth and to just work on changing hearts, because we know that is the only way we truly are going to be able to save unborn babies, to make it so that everyone's heart is touched and knows that they do not have a right to disqualify a life that you have ordained to live. God, we ask for your blessings upon all who hear this show, upon our guest, Nancy, upon my sister-in-law, Debbie, who's relocated here to Florida, upon this ministry, upon Dave DeRica, our producer, and to all who contribute to the show, God, we just ask for your blessing. We pray that we are fruitful in changing hearts and minds and saving babies. And if there's just one person out there tonight that we can touch, God, we pray that this message reaches them. Yes. And Heavenly Father, we thank you. In the name of your precious Son, Jesus Christ, amen.
2: Amen.
3: Amen.
1: All right. So, okay, the kids, they're the age range again?
3: They're from usually 7th to 12th, but I do have 6th graders every now and then.
1: Okay.
3: As well.
1: So, and these kids all know about pro-life.
3: Mm-hmm. Yes.
1: They're all learning the gospel.
3: Yes.
1: And that just...
2: And history, the yes. real history of yes. the United States.
3: Amen. Amen.
2: Mm-hmm.
3: Yes,
2: and
3: exactly.
2: and of their culture.
3: Yes.
2: Because
3: yes.
2: for the most part, they are
3: yes.
2: black students.
3: Yes. Mm-hmm. Yes. The majority are in our school is... a spirit-filled leadership
2: yes.
3: fine arts academy. So, and the spirit-filled is the most important to us.
2: And Nancy just talked to me about a special thing that we're going to put together. We're not going to tell you what it is yet, but it's going to be a surprise.
1: Oh.
2: And we're going to be doing something for Pro-Life Radio with yes. Nancy and maybe her kids. And,
3: yeah.
2: and
1: I think if we do anything with Nancy, the kids have to be a part.
2: Yes. Well, they do.
1: In fact, if there is a video of them performing, I would love to get it on our website because I think everybody should know about
2: these
1: kids.
2: We should have
1: kids.
2: That poem. From the other night, or how yeah. did
3: it's,
2: do a special
3: it's
2: one?
3: On the Nancy Randolph, I think it's 5512 on YouTube. I put up like 3 videos just for the kids to see.
2: Mm-hmm.
3: And it's, so it's not like, but you can go to an access. I think it's Nancy Randolph, because there's a lot of Nancy Randolphs. But it's, I think it's 5512. And you see my picture. And,
1: okay.
3: And there are 3, a poem we did for Israel. A poem I wrote called America, a Christian Nation.
1: Mm-hmm.
3: And then just a part of it showing when we did the American History Alive at the school, at the Florida Homeschool Association.
1: Oh, okay.
3: And so they have a video of not, you see, it's almost like a commercial. So
1: now that's coming up again next week.
3: Right. We won't be doing that one though. We did it twice. We did it two consecutive years. We did
1: oh, okay.
3: it with them.
1: Okay.
3: Mm-hmm.
1: Yeah.
2: So, I know that we talked about it just a little bit ago. Can you read your poem for us?
3: Oh, sure. I'd be happy to.
1: This is a pro-life poem. What is the name of this poem?
3: It's called A Baby Is More Than... Baby's a Person.
1: Okay.
3: Okay, let me get that. A Baby Is a Person. And I wrote it in 2024. A baby's a person from the moment of conception. And he or she will continue growing just as we. And in that, there's no deception. A baby's not an accident, a mishap, or mistake. Life is never a mistake. No, it's the chances that we take. Only God gives life, and the life of every child he's planned. He's written it in his book, and the lives are in his hands. What if that child was born through situations too hard to understand? Pedophilia, incest, or rape, such violent crimes and heinous acts. Their lives were still given by God. They have a purpose, and God had determined that. So does anyone have a right or should make a choice to kill a child? Should the killing of innocent, defenseless babies continue to be allowed, like those who survive an abortion? Babies born and still alive. Who can make a law to kill them, committing murder, yes, infanticide? God, soften the hearts of the mothers and the fathers who are considering this. Lord, close the clinics and save the doctors who continue to perform this, knowing that a baby is a person from the moment of conception, and he or she will continue growing, just as we, and in that... there's no deception.
2: Amen.
1: Wow. You know, you you touch on something there towards the end about save the doctors who are performing
3: yes.
1: this.
3: Mm-hmm.
1: I think God is doing that because
3: yeah,
1: one of the reasons, and we've talked about this and explored it a bit. One of the reasons that the abortion pill is becoming so prevalent, unfortunately, is that Planned Parenthood is having trouble keeping their clinics staffed.
3: Yeah, it's awesome.
1: And we've had several doctors on this show that were abortionists that one day God put it on their hearts that stop this.
3: Amen. That's awesome.
1: That, you know, this, I can't do this anymore.
3: Yeah.
1: One doctor who spoke like last year, I believe it was at the Pro-Life Action Ministries dinner.
2: Oh, yes. No, it was Vaughn. Paul Vaughn spoke last.
1: Well, then it was the year before.
3: The year before. Yes, I remember that.
1: Talked about
2: Robinson.
3: Yes.
2: Robinson.
1: Yes, and we've had him on the show. He talked about he was doing an abortion, and the baby kicked at him and moved away. And at that point, he realized, okay, I got to stop this.
3: Yeah.
1: They are alive. They can feel pain. They react to stimuli.
2: And I know you've mentioned the one that the doctor was still doing abortions, and he said, oh, that one's a fighter.
1: That was our good friend, Father Frank, shared that with us. They've become so callous in the abortion clinics that they talk about things like that. And the doctor said, yeah, some of them are fighters.
3: Wow.
1: And it's like, and you can still
3: you
1: do
3: can
1: that?
3: Do this.
2: Oh. Knowing that that baby is trying to get away from you, trying to save itself, even as a young child in the womb.
3: Yeah. Plus, you know it's demonic.
2: You
3: know it's demonic. It's just not, you know, it's horrible.
2: Well, and for people at House of Hope, I work at House of Hope with the teens, and I was showing them a picture that my son had drawn on my phone, and he swiped over, and the next picture was a baby in the sack still, but outside of the body of the mother. And he's like, oh my gosh, look at that. He was all, you know, and he started talking about abortion. He goes, I don't understand how people can say that's not a baby.
3: Yeah,
2: I mean, look at it. It's got a head and fingers and toes.
3: Yeah.
2: And I said, yeah, and it's, and it was, so we talked a little bit about, it's a blind, you know, what is it? It's so demonic that Satan has blinded people's mind.
3: And the Bible said that the conscience is seared.
2: Yes.
3: The conscience have become seared to it, you know.
1: He who comes to steal, kill, and destroy, deceives, and they've fallen for that deception.
2: Mm-hmm. Yeah.
1: And some of them, I think some of them truly know in their hearts that it is a baby, that it is alive.
3: Yes.
1: But they ignore that feeling, and they just they move forward with it,
2: and that's why they're saying things like, "I know it's a baby, I don't care."
3: Yeah, exactly. That's how evil even more has become. Remember, Romans 1 said that no one will have an excuse, meaning that everybody will know truth.
1: Mm-hmm.
3: God has put it in the hearts of every man. You know, they suppress the truth to continue to do what they want to do, and God tells us why people are this way. It's been going on for, I didn't know the word even abortion was on, you know, so many years. Yeah. I thought it was maybe it's 1800s or whatever, as I was doing my research. It's been on for a long time, even in BC centuries.
1: Sacrificing innocent blood to demon entities.
3: Yeah. And I didn't know that. I knew they did it with the Moloch and the, you know, put it, but I didn't know they did there's certain herbs that they would to actually kill the baby also inside the womb. I always thought it was just an outside thing until I did my research. Wow.
1: Well, we're running out of time for this segment. We'll be back with another segment. We have Nancy Randolph, who is a historian, a teacher, an author, a Bible teacher, a scholar.
2: She's a woman of many talents.
1: Yes, she is. And she's in the studio with us. More Pro-Life Radio coming up. And we're going to touch on something that's going on in Arkansas that is just out and out evil. And we'll tell you about that coming back in just a bit. 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
1: 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The Answer, Vicki Cherry, across from me. And we have Nancy Randolph in the studio with us.
9: Hi.
1: And I'm Bruce Cherry. And earlier this week, I ran across this. And I think possibly Father Frank might have sent it to me from Priests for Life. But Operation Save America is putting out a cry for prayer and for help in the state of Arkansas. It seems that Arkansas is under attack. They're facing a spiritual and political giant, and demonic forces are seeking to change the rules in Arkansas. And we know this is happening. They're trying it everywhere, all over the country. What they're trying to do is they learned from Florida defeating Amendment 4. So what they're doing is they're attacking the Constitution in Arkansas. So this initiative called Direct Democracy is trying to drastically lower the requirements for to amend the state constitution through ballot initiatives. On the heels of that, they know that they will come back with their Amendment 4 to make abortion on demand legal in the state of Arkansas. Right now, it's illegal in Arkansas. And so they've dedicated to fighting this evil measure, Operation Save America, and will be trusting God for the victory, much like the one granted to us here in Florida. The Lord blessed the faithfulness, the grassroots Christians, a strong vote, no campaign, and vocally, just Ron DeSantis was just...
9: Yeah, he was...
1: He was awesome.
9: Yeah.
1: He was awesome. He fought tooth and nail, yeah. And that is... We are blessed to have an incredible governor. Mm-hmm. We really are.
9: Let's and just pray the next one is
1: absolutely
9: as good or better.
1: Absolutely. Those are big shoes to fill.
9: Mm-hmm.
1: But Arkansas has got quite a fight going. So those of you out there listening, please put them in your prayers that we can keep this evil out of the state of Arkansas and keep abortion illegal in Arkansas, even though we don't live there. We have to get this blight off of our land,
9: amen,
1: off of the United States. And then after that, we work on the rest of the world. We have to save babies.
9: My sister and I, Debbie, who's in the studio with us, we were talking just earlier about all the things that are going on. You know, you got a little illegal immigration. You've got all these different issues. But, you know, the issue of abortion and life, if you don't have life, all the other stuff doesn't matter.
3: Exactly.
9: I mean, and so it is, I think, our most important war, our most important mission. And at the Pro-Life Action Ministries banquet, that's mm-hmm. What was his name?
1: Troy. Troy Newman.
9: Troy Newman.
1: Yeah.
9: That was a great,
1: was
9: oh my awesome. Goodness. Yes. It was unbelievable.
3: Awesome but, testimony.
9: So I wanted to tell you, you're talking about Arkansas. There is, and then I think since we have our history teacher here, we should go into a little bit of history from Nancy. But in Alabama, there was a judge, Roy Moore, who the ACLU sued him and made him take the Ten Commandments out of his courtroom. He was stripped of his judgeship, and now they're trying to strip him the right to practice law. also, even in Alabama. And he wrote a poem, and the poem is just, we're doing poems today. So, so this one is his. America, the beautiful, or so you used to be, land of the pilgrim's pride, I'm glad they'll never see. Babies piled in dumpsters, abortion on demand. Oh, sweet land of liberty, your house is on the sand. Our children wander aimlessly, poisoned by cocaine, choosing to indulge their lust when God has said abstain. From sea to shining sea, our nation turns away from the teaching of God's love and a need to always pray. We've kept God in our temples, how callous we have grown, when earth is but his footstool and heaven is his throne. We voted in a government that's rotting at the core, appointing godless judges who throw reason out the door. Too soft to place a killer in a well-deserved tomb, but brave enough to kill a baby before he leaves the womb. You think that God's not angry, that our land's a moral slum? How much longer will he wait before his judgment comes? How are we to face our God from whom we cannot hide when there is left for us to do but stem this evil tide? If we, who are his children, will humbly turn and pray, seek his holy face, and mend our evil way, then God will hear from heaven and forgive us of our sins and heal our sickly land and those who live within. But America the beautiful, if you don't, then you will see a sad but holy God withdraw his hand from thee.
1: Mm. Wow. Judge, former Chief Justice of the Alabama Supreme Court, Judge Roy Stewart Moore.
9: So we should pray for him. But
1: yeah.
9: History teacher, tell us, talk about the history of, I know you mentioned during the break just briefly about abortion mm-hmm. being in the Bible, but also whatever you feel like you know, God is telling you to share with us.
3: Yes. You know, the thing I also on that as well, but want to say that, you know, especially we here in America is so important because, you know, when people, what's my purpose? Why am I here? I'm here. America is a nation that was truly dedicated to God for the spreading of the gospel.
9: Mm-hmm. Amen.
3: And yep. So that's why souls are so important. It's so important. You know, from 1607, when Robert Hunt prayed that prayer, he was a vicar, a pastor in England. He prayed the prayer dedicating the land for the spreading of the gospel. Mm-hmm. Then 1620, the Mayflower Compact was written for and said the same thing, not knowing this man, but said the same thing that for the advancement of the Christian faith. You know, Harvard was created as a school to spread the gospel. So this nation, that's why we're here. And of course, Satan tried so many blight, you know, evil to bring us slavery, all these things, mm-hmm. the same things he's doing with abortion. And, you know, I think it was in the first or second century when I'm still studying this because I knew in the Bible how horrible they would, you know, sacrifice the babies. And it put the baby. Can you imagine, like what we were talking about earlier, how people can just see this and know the babies are still alive? Think about it. Back then, they would put the baby on this, you know, this thing that was supposed to sit on the tongue of like this big fire. Mm. And they would put that alive baby, and people standing there watching this baby burn to death. What kind? You know that's evil. You know that's demonic. The mm-hmm. same as that you were saying earlier. A doctor would say some of them are fighters and still mm-hmm. can kill these babies. They know, you know. And so that's what's going to take a revival. It's going to take the Spirit of God with using us to the things that we're supposed to do as Christians and followers of Christ. Mm-hmm. But our heart has to be for taking territory. And I was teaching in the Bible story that territory, you know, real estate is either land or property. And Luke 11, Jesus said, when a man is cleansed of an evil spirit, and then that evil spirit will come back to his house and bring seven more, that's territory. Yeah. So how do we occupy until Jesus comes, taking territory from the devil? That's soul, that's houses. Mm-hmm. So that's why the gospel is so important for us. And we're not just wanting that baby to be saved, but wanting that mom to be saved.
9: Amen.
3: You know, the baby to be saved physically, but also and grow up in a home where there's Jesus. Because if not, it's a cycle. It's a cycle that's been going on, you know, for so many years. And so that's what I think God wants us to not just pray for the saving of the baby physically, mm-hmm. but also the saving of the mother, the family, whomever, spiritually, mm-hmm. so that child can raise up and it can be a cycle of, you know, of Jesus, a cycle. And then not just being getting saved, people need to be discipled.
1: Absolutely.
3: You know, Mark 16 talks about spreading the gospel, but Matthew 28 says, share to make disciples of men. A lot of people are getting saved, they're not being discipled.
9: Right.
3: And that's when they go back out, and then it's a bigger mm-hmm. fight. Mm-hmm. It comes back to Luke 11. Jesus said that the enemy will come back with seven more spirits stronger than himself. Mm-hmm. You know, so that's what we're fighting against when we're in. So that's why I think the important thing is not just the saving of the babies physically, but also praying for the doctors. You know, like Chess, mm-hmm. it's okay if we get that one person saved. That's awesome. But think about it. We get a doctor saved, like what you said earlier. Mm-hmm. Yeah. That's thousands of babies saved.
1: Oh, yeah.
3: That's thousands. Oh, yeah. You know, so I've been in front of abortion clinics with people. I used to be a sidewalk counselor. So, and horrible things happened that day when I came in. Nancy was a lady that was 8 months old. What do we do? And I said, well, first thing we do is pray. I kid you not. And I've heard these are some seasoned abortion fighters. I mean, mm-hmm. you know, anti-abortion mm-hmm. fighters. And I said, well, first thing we do is pray. And I didn't think about that. Oh, I've heard that several times. And I'm like, well, I kid you not. And then another thing, I remember saying to another person, I said, well, we have to pray for the doctors. And they said, I can't do that. Mm. I said, I have to pray for the souls of the doctors. So that's who we are too. The people who are also fighting for the saving of the babies, fight for the souls of that doctor. That's many babies saved. Mm-hmm.
1: Mm-hmm. Yeah. Not to mention the fact that Jesus commands that. God commands that.
9: Exactly.
1: That we pray yes. for those who oppose us.
3: Yes.
1: That we change their hearts. Because God wants more yes. souls to come to him.
3: Yes.
1: Not to lose those souls.
9: But right. that human nature is we do. We're mad at them. We're right. angry with
3: exactly.
9: them. We don't want them to yeah. be saved.
1: And you know what? Being mad at them, that's a victory for Satan.
3: Oh, yeah. Yeah, exactly.
1: That's a victory for Satan. When we're mad at them, that's yeah. a victory
3: we'll
1: for Satan.
3: For, exactly.
9: Well, we're forgiven by God, how mm-hmm. we forgive others, right?
1: Exactly.
3: Exactly. And that has been the battle that I, certain times when I was out there years ago, it will be people saying, and not out there praying. So then I'm like, then you're just protesting.
9: Yeah.
3: Then we're just protesting. We're not praying first, and we don't believe in our prayers, and we don't believe the prayer. Then what are we doing?
1: Mm-hmm.
3: What are we doing? And if we're not praying for the salvation of that doctor, or that mother, that father, that nurse, what are we doing? It's awesome when, like, the cute little baby the other night was saved. Mm-hmm. What if we also get that doctor saved?
1: Was that not powerful?
3: That was awesome.
1: There was a baby brought up on stage this past
9: yeah,
1: week.
9: Bruce yeah, Bruce was freaking out because she threw him.
1: She held him up. And I'm yeah. like, oh, don't drop it. Don't drop it. You know. But the baby was, the mom was met at the abortuary yeah. in Maitland, Florida,
3: yeah. mm-hmm.
1: by the Pro-Life Action Ministries team. And she came out, and she was, I believe, pretty far along.
3: Yeah.
1: She came out of the abortion clinic, and she was crying. And they said, you know, you don't have to do this. We love you. We want to pray for you, and we can show you a way that your baby can live. Yeah. And they took her next door to the pro-life
9: I love that
1: clinic
9: right,
1: there.
9: Yes, they share
1: right,
9: that
1: right
9: same
1: next
9: driveway.
1: Door. And that baby was saved, and that baby was there the other night at yes. the dinner with his mom. yep. And it was just,
9: and that's what it's all about.
1: That's what it's all about. Hey, we're going to be right back with more Pro-Life Radio on a Sunday night. We've got Nancy Randolph in the studio with us, Vicky Cherry. I'm Bruce Cherry. And coming up, a teenager that had to school a United States congressman this week on why this is a God-fearing, God-blessed nation.
3: Amen.
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13: News this hour from Town Hall. I'm Keith Peters in Washington. Rededicate 250, a national jubilee of prayer, praise, and thanksgiving was held on the National Mall today, drawing thousands of celebrants. The gathering is meant to prompt believers across America to unite in worship, repentance, prayer, and gratitude. Vice President J.D. Vance addressed the crowd in a video message focusing on the power of prayer.
14: Just as I pray for all of you, I ask for your prayers.
12: for me, for the president, and for the entire cabinet. I always ask people to pray for wisdom and for courage for their leadership. Pray for wisdom that we know the path God wants us to walk. Pray for courage that we have the ability to walk that path.
13: Other participants included House Speaker Mike Johnson, Defense Secretary Pete Hegseth, and Secretary of State Marco Rubio. The World Health Organization has declared the Ebola outbreak in Congo and Uganda a public health emergency. Dr. Jean Kaseya, Director General of Africa Centers for Disease Control and Prevention, says Western countries don't understand that when Africa is affected, they are also at risk.
14: We need in Africa to start to say we must manufacture vaccines, medicines that we need. Because we cannot, on a daily basis, when we have an outbreak, to be on panic mode. Currently, I'm on panic mode because people are dying. I don't have medicines. I don't have vaccines.
13: An air show organizer says four crew members ejected safely after two Navy jets collided Sunday during the show in Idaho. Emergency crews responded after the planes collided at the Mountain Home Air Force Base in western Idaho. All four of the crew members from the planes ejected safely, according to Kim Sykes, marketing director with Silver Wings of Idaho. More at townhall.com.
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9: And welcome back to Pro Life Radio on a Sunday evening. I'm Vicki Cherry, and you just wanted me to bring us back so I could say, and across from me is my very handsome husband, Bruce.
1: Well, I don't get tired of that.
9: I know. And in the studio with us, we have Nancy Roundoff. She is from Victory Christian Academy. Is that yes, Academy, yes. Right? And you see her and her students everywhere. It's amazing.
1: And if you haven't seen her and her students, you need to find them. You can.
9: What is the site? Oh, you're going to give it?
1: The video is, if you go to YouTube, Nancy Roundoff 5512.
3: Yeah, I think so.
1: Okay. And Nancy has done just yeoman's work with these kids. These are, a lot of them are all inner city kids.
3: Yes.
1: Okay.
3: Majority of them are.
1: They're very young. They are very well versed in the history of this country. They know that this is a God ordained country. They are pro-life. And it warms my heart to see young kids that know right from wrong, that know the truth, and they're following that truth.
3: Yes, amen.
1: And it is incredible. And I want to touch on this because here's another young man. He's not a student at Victory Christian Academy, but I think we're going to hear some great things from this young man. His name is Marco Hunter Lopez, and this past Wednesday, he had to school a United States congressman, a Democrat, his name is Jamie Raskin, over Christianity and America's founding at a House Judiciary Subcommittee hearing titled Sharia-Free America. This young man was asked to come in and explain why Sharia law has no place in American culture. Mm-hmm. And so,
9: should be obvious.
1: Yeah, which should be obvious. Yes. I mean,
3: exactly.
1: You know, and quite frankly, any woman out there, whether you're a liberal or not, you should run from Sharia law.
3: Amen.
1: Run from it. Representative Jamie Raskin said basically, you want to hold everybody to secular law. Is there anybody on the panel who thinks we need a special law addressing any particular religious population, whether it's Muslim, Christian, Jewish, Hindu, Mormon, or what have you? Or are we just saying that everybody should be held to secular law in America? And I'm happy to open it up to anybody, Mr. Hunter Lopez. And Hunter Lopez says, thank you, Congressman, for the question. I think you keep referring to it as secular law. And I think it's important to point out, I believe it was 56 of the 57 Declaration of Independence signers were Bible-believing, faith, church-attending Christians. Mm-hmm. I believe it was the first original 13 colonies that required a declaration of faith to hold office. So I'm not acknowledging your statement of secular law. Okay. And so, I mean, this kid brought
3: it
1: to
3: him.
1: He schooled him hard.
3: Okay.
1: And I saw the video, and Raskin was He's looking around and straightening his collar, like, and he's, you know, he's kind of posturing for the cameras, but he's also like, wow, this teenager knows his stuff.
16: Amen.
1: And he says, well, wait a second. You're traversing my territory now, Mr. Hunter Lopez. You brought it up. Are you aware that the Constitution of the United States does not establish a religion? It forbids the establishment of a religion. Are you aware that it doesn't mention God? And Lopez says, so the Declaration of Independence mentions God four times. Okay. And so the Declaration of Independence was our declaring our independence from tyranny of England. But what I was trying to finish is that I'm not suggesting that we need to go back to taking tests or saying that you, hang on a second here, let me get to it, have to acknowledge religion. So Raskin is trying to paint him into a corner that America is made up of multiple religions and Sharia law should be something that should be entertained.
9: Nancy, what do you have to say?
16: I mean, that's so bogus. I mean, there's nothing. Even when, you know, Obama said years ago that America is more Muslim, Christianity first is the most free religion there is. Because of in Sharia law nations, where the Christian, where do the Christians stand, or the Jews stand, or any other culture stand? In any Sharia law nation, plain and simple, Jews decreased in those nations. Mm-hmm. Christians decreased in those nations. In America, when they established the Constitution, there were people that weren't, there were more secular minded people, even though we had more people that there was some that was actually clergy on the, not just Christians, but mm-hmm. actually clergy. Mm-hmm. And they knew that Christianity brings freedom. They knew that it brings also moral. Hey, John Adams said, our republic can only stand on moral law, mm-hmm. plain and simple. Yeah. And so they understood this. Even Benjamin Franklin, who at once was a deist, mm-hmm. but you saw this man's progression in God mm-hmm. when he said, when they were creating the Constitution, how did they even establish the Constitution? They weren't able to do it. It was so much debate mm-hmm. going on. I mean, heated debate going on. Benjamin Franklin basically said, and I'm paraphrasing, you know, he said, gentlemen, have you forgot that when we were fighting for the independence, that we called on God, we called on Providence to help us? And I mean, we saw the miracles that he did that for us to win our independence. He said, do you think? And he said, the longer I live, the more convincing I am of this truth, that God does govern in the affairs of men. And if a sparrow cannot fall to the ground without his notice, how can an empire rise without his aid? He said, we need to call on the providence, call mm-hmm. on God to help us. So they say, and then it was this man. Well, they say the deist said, let us pray every day before we convene, before we start. Mm-hmm. It was Benjamin Franklin that called for prayer in this. You know, it's just so crazy when you look at the history. Our Congress, I forget what year it was, but it was our Congress that also gave money for Bibles in the schools. Mm-hmm. The Older Luther Satan Act of 1647 mm-hmm. basically said, it was an act to teach the children how to read so that they, and look at the name of the act, the Old Luther Satan Act. Mm-hmm. To teach the children how to read so that they can read the Bible, basically, so they mm-hmm. will not be deceived by the Old Luther. This is basically the public schools in America, mm-hmm. plain and simple. You know, and so what they're trying to purport, you know, and saying that this is not, the founders were secular, some of these men were slave owners. Mm-hmm. That's true. We don't deny that.
9: And nobody's perfect. Everybody has sin.
16: Thank you. Look at abortion going on now. You have people like Womack, what's his name? The representative who's a pastor.
1: Andrew Womack?
16: Andrew Womack, who said that God is not in the abortion room. What are you talking about? So you still have, even, it's just like it was then. There are people that were always fighting against slavery. Mm-hmm. You know, it didn't start mm-hmm. with, people think only the abolitionists were, you know, Frederick Douglass or the first petition against slavery was in 1688. Mm-hmm. You know, people were fighting against it and against it for years. That's why I teach the students. I said, don't think that slavery just going on. There was people just happy about it. Every white person was a slave. Depending on your studies, there was no more than 7 to 10% of whites who owned slavery. It was a business. You know, mm-hmm. and so everybody mm-hmm. and everybody wasn't for it. People fought, like Angelina Grinke and Sandy Ford. And I mean, you can go on and on. There's mm-hmm. a website called I think it's abolitionist.com, if I don't remember. But it's over 3,000 abolitionists throughout the years that were fight, people were fighting against it. Just like people fighting against abortion now, mm-hmm. and things going on.
1: Mm-hmm. Something you pointed out, mm-hmm. slavery was not so much a way of life as it was a business.
16: Yes.
1: And the problem with abortion business. Is, mm-hmm. we now know this,
16: yeah.
1: it's a business.
16: Yes.
1: That's why Planned Parenthood, yeah. and that's why Big Pharma quietly, yeah. the Big Pharma, are all fighting to keep abortion in there because they're buying baby body parts.
16: Yeah.
1: They're developing drugs, yes. and like the whole transgender thing. Those drugs are being procured through the waste, if yeah. you will, and I hate to put it in that way, mm. the remnants of what's left after an abortion. Mm. Mm. And Big Pharma
9: they use it for the baby for a lot of things.
16: Yes. Yeah, that's horrible. Skin,
9: cosmetics. I mean, a lot of things. And yeah. that's a product, not a human being.
16: Exactly. Yeah. Exactly.
9: We are not products. It doesn't
16: you.
9: Matter where we are or how small we yeah. are. We are not products yes. in any shape or form. Mm-hmm.
16: And they notice, how can the same woman who say when she doesn't want a baby and she does a pregnancy test and say it's a thing, it's a, you know, glob or whatever. But when she wants that baby, mm-hmm. she'll say, I'm having a baby. Mm-hmm. Come on. Is it a baby or isn't it?
9: Yeah. We have reveal parties finding out, is it a boy or a girl?
16: Yeah.
9: But yet, hey, if it's not a baby until you decide, that's giving a woman yeah. a power that she has no right to have.
16: No, exactly.
9: Over life or death, she owns that yeah. child. We don't own people.
16: And you know, it's made it more evil. Slavery was a business.
1: Mm-hmm.
16: And even the people who were involved in it, it was business-wise. Mm-hmm. It was a horrible, mm-hmm. horrific, hideous business.
1: Mm-hmm.
16: Abortion is a business, but it's also become a lifestyle also for people. Oh, that's the sad thing about it.
1: Because there are people that are using
16: exactly.
1: it as birth control.
16: Birth control. And how did they even call it Planned Parenthood? It's so play on words and semantics.
9: You know,
16: you're not planning a parenthood.
9: No. Mm.
16: You're not planning a reproduction. Reproduction means a baby's being produced.
1: Yeah.
16: Reproductive health. You're not trying to reproduce. You're stopping it. That's what abortion is. They play on words and make people think that it's always no.
9: And, you know, I've also heard somebody say, well, you know what? If I wouldn't have had that abortion, I wouldn't have the child I have now because I was pregnant shortly after I got my abortion.
16: Oh,
9: are you serious?
16: Come on. Yes.
9: How does that justify anything?
16: Exactly. And how can you look in this baby's face
9: and kill
16: the baby's sister?
1: I killed your
16: brother or sister.
1: Yeah, your brother.
9: So you could be born.
1: So you could be born.
16: Yeah.
1: Yeah. Do you want to put that kind of guilt on a child's head?
16: Okay.
1: Yeah. Yeah. And I mean, how does a child react? What?
16: Yeah.
1: You know, it just, we have to, we've got to change hearts.
16: Yes.
1: We have to change hearts.
16: Have to.
1: And we have to take a break. So, Nancy Randolph is in the studio with us tonight, and we're coming to you from the John Barrows Memorial Studio here at AM 950, FM 94.9. 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
1: And welcome back to Pro Life Radio on a Sunday night, the final segment. It goes by so fast.
9: Yes, it does.
1: It does.
9: Especially when we have an amazing guest.
1: Yeah, and we're blessed to have some really amazing guests all the time. But tonight we have Nancy Randolph in. She is a biblical scholar.
9: Yeah.
16: A student.
1: We're all students, that's for sure. Teacher, history teacher, author, poet, and just our community is blessed by her because she's doing some great work with the kids at Victory Christian Academy.
9: And you have something coming up that you were sharing during the break. Tell us about that.
16: I asked last year, and the pastor said, do it this year, you know, because with the elections coming up. So I'm going to be teaching biblical citizenship / American history to adults on Wednesdays. It'll be from 6 p.m. to about 7:20, and it will begin on June 17th to July 22nd. Wow. So I'm excited about that. And just really, and people can come with questions, especially things that they're hearing in the news and different things.
9: And so it's free.
16: It's free. Yes.
1: And Vicki and I took that class. Has it been a year ago? Or is it 2 years?
9: No, I think it's probably
1: two years ago. Mm-hmm. And we were blessed to have Rick Greenshaw and teach the seventh week of it.
9: Isn't the first week where they learn about the black history in that people don't even hear about?
16: No,
9: and it's like all the black patriots that were spies. And I mean, it's exciting history.
1: Yes, that helped form this country.
16: Yes, yes, yes.
9: And we just don't even hear about it.
1: Woodrow Wilson.
16: When he redid history books and cast.
1: Woodrow Wilson was a history professor and a bigot.
16: Mm-hmm.
1: And he also was the president of the United States. Yes. And he wiped as many black patriots from the history of this country as he possibly could. And, he was a Democrat.
9: No.
16: No. We'll
9: and
16: that.
9: I know Nancy knows so much history, but and people don't understand. Where did the Republican Party come from?
16: The Republican Party was made up of three different parties. It was some Democrats.
1: Mm-hmm.
16: There were slave opposing Democrats.
9: Mm-hmm.
16: It was a party called the Whig Party, W-H-I-G. Mm-hmm. And then it was a party called the Free Soiler Parties, who did not want any other colonies to be, they were doing a compromise. Every time it was a new colony created, either you're going to be a free and, because they were fighting it. Of course, there were people that were still fighting it, but there would be a free state or slave state, free state. So the Free Soilers.
1: Mm-hmm.
16: And so they came together to form. Their main reason for coming together was to end slavery, and that was the Republican Party.
9: Yeah.
16: Yeah. And many people don't know that. And, people think about a slave.
9: Well, and even if they know that, I've heard that, the Republican Party has changed. It's no longer like it was. No. And I said, no, you.
16: Exactly.
9: You have bought a sold goods that were not good.
16: Exactly.
9: Let me sell you a bridge.
16: Okay.
1: No. Yeah.
16: Okay.
1: Yeah. We've got a bridge for sale.
16: Yeah. And it's crazy how people, and people can say that and try to let that be their premise on why they're with the Democrat or whatever, Democrat Party. And these same people want to tear down, you know, mm-hmm. old slave statues and all these things. Then why are you part of the Democrat Party, period?
1: Yeah.
9: Right.
16: It was the party of slavery.
1: Yeah.
16: So if you're going in history to say, and even, you know, even lying about history as far as the Republican mm-hmm. Party, we're not saying Republicans are perfect. We know mm-hmm. that. Mm-hmm. But it's not about party, really. It's about, you know, the heart.
1: Yeah. Mm-hmm.
16: But the thing is, but if you're going to tear down things in history or tell the truth about the Democrat Party, every KKK member was a Democrat. Mm-hmm. And their goal at first was to destroy Republicans, not necessarily blacks, but the only blacks could only be Republicans.
1: Mm-hmm.
16: You know, you couldn't even be allowed. They didn't allow till a court order to be part of the Democrat Party.
1: The first congressmen and senators.
16: They all were Republicans.
1: In the Republican Party.
16: Yeah.
1: After slavery, mm-hmm. were black.
16: Yeah. Mm-hmm. Yeah.
1: Mm-hmm. Or not the first ones. Let's put it this way. The party that had the first black political members were the Republican
16: exactly.
1: Party.
16: Yeah.
9: And if you look at abortion,
16: mm-hmm.
9: who are the party that
16: They're
9: is pushing
16: it.
9: Abortion?
16: Exactly.
9: And where did abortion start? To annihilate
16: people
9: of color.
16: Margaret Sanger had what's called the Negro Project.
9: Mm-hmm.
16: And that Negro Project, that was one of her goals. She wanted to also, you know, anyone that was, she felt was the feeble-minded or mm-hmm. weak or people that were, mm-hmm. you know, born with birth
9: less
16: defects or what have you.
9: Anybody
16: I mean,
9: she felt was
16: Hitler
9: less
16: learned
9: than.
16: From her.
9: Oh, yeah.
1: Hitler, what does mm-hmm. it say about her that Hitler
16: Thank you.
1: Admired her?
16: Yeah, you know.
1: He was exactly. he was a fan of Margaret Sanger.
16: Yeah.
1: Hitler was.
16: Yeah. And, you know, now I wonder why people used to, now it's coming out because now they can't dispute the facts about Margaret Sanger. Uh-huh. But I remember even debating people online on Facebook, saying that Margaret Sanger was not racist. You know, now you've seen the goodness. Difference because the facts are just there. But at that time, I really prayed and wondered, Lord, why did that? You know, people think that way. And this is a young black man that was just debating with me online or whatever. And I was sending him things. I mean, seeing her speaking at the KKK women's, you know, event and all these different things. But what I found was that when she opened up her clinic in New York, she allowed both blacks and whites to work up front, right? And mm-hmm. some of the whites did not want the blacks to work up front with them.
1: Mm-hmm.
16: And she said, no, they're going to work up front. So that made the blacks think she was for it. But she wanted you to be a face to help kill your babies, like she did with the Negro Project.
9: Mm-hmm.
16: The Negro Project was, and I'm paraphrasing, but basically, you can go find it online, but her plan was to get certain black leaders to be, to, she said, if we have any, what was the word she used? Rebellious Negroes, meaning that those who will come against it, use black clergy.
1: Mm-hmm.
16: people
1: mm-hmm.
16: to stand for and support abortion. And one of the things they use is the fact that, you know, children, you don't want your children to be born in poverty or born with this oppression. Yeah. So they would use that. They're still saying things like that today.
9: Oh, they are.
1: Jamal Bryant out of Atlanta, Georgia.
16: Oh, yeah.
1: You know who he is.
16: Yes. He's probably part of the Negro Project.
1: We saw him, and I almost had to pull the car over and contain Vicky because she saw the video while we were driving down the road of when Roe versus Wade was overturned. He did a sermon, a huge sermon that he streamed online, that the United States Supreme Court had declared war on black women by taking away their right to an abortion. Wow. First of all, they didn't take away anybody's right to anything. Okay. Second of all, you don't have a right to kill your child.
16: Exactly.
1: Okay. And third of all, if you want to talk about an Uncle Tom.
16: Okay.
1: I'm sorry. Okay. Then that's him because he's killing his own. He's professing killing his own people.
16: And
1: Vicky got so angry. She's like, I'm calling that. She the ride home from work that day was the most uncomfortable ride I've ever had. She looked up the phone number to his church, called them.
16: Okay.
1: Got voicemail. She had tears in her eyes.
16: Okay. Yes.
1: And she left a voicemail. During this ride, she had discovered how much money this man made, how much he was worth, how he was not truly a man of God, and left all this information on the voicemail. And I said, honey, what are you expecting? She's like, I know nobody's going to call me back, but they need to know who he is.
16: They know.
1: And I'm sure they all know what kind of guy he is.
16: Exactly.
1: You know.
16: That's
1: but,
16: good.
9: But, you know, I know a rally a couple years ago in the, what's that amphitheater?
1: Oh, the Lake Eola Amphitheater downtown. Yeah.
9: Huge rally. It was for abortion, and they were busing in churches.
3: I heard about that. Yeah.
9: I was standing there, and I just... Yeah. And they had snipers across the road on the buildings for the pro-life people. And you're like, you got this backwards. But, yeah. I mean, there was... pastors coming off these buses with their congregants.
3: So sad.
9: And I'm like, and there was a man walking by, a black pastor, had the collar and everything. And I was screaming at him like, man of God, what are you doing? Man of God, yeah. Where are you?
3: Yeah.
9: And the guy, he had a bodyguard. And the guy was like, just leave him alone. He is a man of God. I said, no man of God would be marching his congregant down here to kill babies.
16: You know why they do that? If you you can find this book online. It's called Color, Communism, and Common Sense. It was by a man named Manning Johnson. Color, Communism, and Common Sense. Manning Johnson used to be a part of, I didn't even know there was such a thing called the Negro Communists. He was the president of the Negro Communists. I didn't know that until...
1: Angela Davis and those guys.
16: I didn't know it was back in the 50s and, 40s. Mm-hmm. This man has been going... He was way back then, right? And he got saved. And he exposed in this book what they do. Communists get people from... They're still doing this. They have that from... And they put them in the churches, in the camps. They put them in... What they would do, they put them in the KKK rallies to be a part of it. Mm-hmm. And in the NAACP. And a part of those. They create chaos. Mm-hmm. So you have these people who also are against God and the communists who place these people in seminaries. So these pastors, a lot of these pastors who think this way, they're... And some of these men went in there... You know, probably thinking really great, good to do good. It's like a lot of these students in these colleges, and then they're turned out by these communists.
9: Yeah,
16: when they get in this, so this is what we're seeing in these churches. Mm-hmm. These are plans. This is what we're seeing in these churches. And let me just say this about Uncle Tom. It was really Josiah Henson was who the book was written about. He's really a good guy, but the enemy has used that to make it something negative.
1: Oh yeah.
16: You know what I'm saying? But Jamal Bryan, that
1: trust me.
16: I'm glad you put that on that.
1: Trust me, I have been called Uncle Tom so many times. I was the chairman of the Republican Party of Seminole County, I was called Uncle Tom. I was called a racist. I was called the blackface of racism.
9: And too much Jesus
1: and too much pro-life. So, I mean, trust me.
16: How can you have too much Jesus?
9: You can't.
16: We don't have enough.
1: Yeah, exactly.
9: Amen.
16: Oh, my God.
1: Yeah. That statement, everybody needs a little Jesus. No, we need a lot of Jesus.
16: You need all of Jesus.
1: All the time.
16: Okay.
1: Exactly. Well, that's going to do it. Man, it just... Thank you so much for being here again.
16: Thank you for having me. Enjoy
1: we got to do this more often than we have. I
9: love kind of our regulars are Nancy and Michelle from Pro Life Action.
1: And
9: Father Frank.
1: And Father Frank, he's a great friend. Yeah. Thank you all for Pro Life Radio for joining us tonight. If you like this ministry, you're pro life and you want to help protect babies, you want to share truth, you want to change hearts. 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For my lovely wife, Vicki Cherry, for our guest, Nancy Randolph, for my sister-in-law, the world's greatest sister-in-law, Debbie Shandy, who's in the studio with us, I'm Bruce Cherry saying good night. God bless. We'll see you again next week on AM 950, FM 94.9, The Answer.
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13: With SRN News, I'm Keith Peters in Washington. Evangelist James Robison, founder of Life Outreach International, has died at the age of 82. Robison, who had been prominent in conservative religious circles in the 1980s during the Reagan era, was also known for his television program Life Today that he hosted with his wife Betty, which aired around the world. James Robison dead at the age of 82. A drone strike has targeted the United Arab Emirates Seoul nuclear power plant, sparking a fire on its perimeter. There were no reports of injuries or radiation release, but Sunday's incident highlighted the risk of renewed war as the Iran ceasefire remains tenuous. No one immediately claimed responsibility, and the UAE did not blame anyone.

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6: News this hour from Town Hall. I'm Jason Walker. We're learning more now. Just receiving word, one of America's leading evangelists has died. James Robison was 82 years old. Continued bloodshed between Moscow and Kyiv.
7: Over the weekend, one of Ukraine's largest drone strikes on Russia killed at least four people, including three near Moscow, and wounded a dozen others, according to local authorities. Debris also fell on Russia's largest airport without causing damage. Ukrainian President Vladimir Zelensky saying his country was entirely justified. Russia has repeatedly launched similar attacks on Ukraine's capital and other cities during the war. Ukrainian authorities saying Russian drone strikes over the weekend wounded eight people. I'm Julie Walker.
6: Thousands of people descending upon the National Mall Sunday for Rededicate 250, a national jubilee of prayer, praise, and thanksgiving, a gathering aimed at celebrating 250 years of independence, as well as calling believers across America to unite in worship, repentance, prayer, and gratitude. Among those praying for America was House Speaker Mike Johnson.
8: Almighty God, we ask that you hear these solemn petitions. Just as we, in the beginning, dedicated this land to your most holy name, today, here, Lord, in this 250th year of American independence, we hereby rededicate the United States of America as one nation under God.
6: All four crew members ejecting safely Sunday when two Navy jets collided during an air show at a military base in Idaho. Authorities say all four are in stable condition now. By the way, the remainder of that show was canceled, and no one on the ground was injured in that incident. More on these stories, townhall.com.
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9: And this is my time.
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10: Friends, welcome to the Roger Franklin Williams Show, the program that's dedicated to protecting, preserving, and defending America's founding traditions of God, family, country. Friends, it's wonderful to be with you on this Sunday morning. We are getting the warm weather, of course, as we're into the month of May. Memorial Day coming up soon. Of course, huge elections taking place later this year. Primaries in August. General election, of course, in November. And we'll be talking about those pretty much from here on out through the rest of the year on the Roger Franklin Williams Show, which is, of course, our tradition. We're pleased to be joined right now by a candidate in a very crucial race for the Florida House of Representatives, Marcus Hyatt. is joining us once again. Mark, it's great to see you. Thanks for coming over.
9: Great to see you, Roger. Thank you for having me. Always a pleasure.
10: Yeah. The race that Marcus is involved in, a big part of it is in Seminole County. The primary geographical part is in Seminole County. It's a seat that's going to be an open seat, so it'll be hotly contested and is being hotly contested by both Republicans and Democrats. Currently, the incumbent is Representative Smith, who has been term limited. He will be exiting the seat, which makes it a free-for-all, up for grabs by both parties. Marcus Hyatt is in a Republican primary, and that's pretty much sets the scene for you. Marcus, first of all, let's kind of revisit, and it was great to have you join us earlier this year. Can you talk about, you know, why you chose to seek this position? And I know that you have a lot in your life. You're an attorney at DSK Law, one of the top downtown Orlando law firms. You have a great background of service in the community, which includes but not limited to being a police officer. You're a family man. You've got teenagers even. What led you to seek to serve in the Florida legislature?
9: Well, you said the operative word. It's service. That's very important to me and my family. I've got ample examples of that just growing up. My dad was in the Air Force. He was active duty for a while and then became a reservist. My grandfather was killed in Vietnam. He was in the Army. Both of my parents served as educators, and my mother just retired from Dade County Public Schools after 30-plus years of service. So I've just grown up seeing people serve their community, and that's kind of what drives me. I believe that's my calling from God. And throughout all of my years as a working professional, starting off as a public school teacher, I've walked in the shoes of those teachers that have battled with the administration and fought hard for their students to try to shape them and develop them into positive adults. I then became a prosecutor and served right here in Seminole County for almost 8 years. I served under Norman Wolfinger, who's passed away, and also Phil Archer as our state attorney. And we did a lot of great work fighting on behalf of victims. We've seen a lot. I've seen a lot of what has happened in the community, and serving is just it's what gives me purpose. After leaving the state attorney's office, I became a police officer in Orlando, and that was in the wake of George Floyd. That was my introduction to policing, and that was a difficult time around the country. So I had an opportunity to serve on the front lines, and I loved all of my time there with Orlando. I served proudly. I was on patrol. I was a detective. I was on the neighborhood patrolling unit, which focused on community-oriented policing. So I've seen a lot of different ways that we can have a positive impact in the community. And now I serve the public as an attorney. I work in private practice at DeBoven Simmons & Knight. One of our founding partners is David Simmons, our former Senate pro temp. And he's a great man. He's a servant as well. And I look at his example and the examples of so many others throughout my life that I just mentioned. And this is just the next step for me. I'm just ready to serve, and I'm willing to pay the cost that it takes to serve, because I believe it's my calling. Yeah.
10: Friends, we're speaking with Marcus Hyatt on the Roger Franklin Williams Show. Marcus is a candidate for the Florida House of Representatives in a seat that covers a big part of Seminole County, currently held by Representative David Smith.
9: Yeah.
10: He is being term limited. He will be vacating the seat. It's an open seat. Democrats are hotly contesting. Republicans are hotly contesting. And Marcus is in a primary as well, and that election will be on August the 18th.
9: August 18th, yes.
10: Now, can you talk about, in terms of if you were to be elected, what are two or three maybe of the issues that you're most passionate about that you'd want to roll up your sleeves and try to address?
9: Yeah, throughout the course of this campaign, I've talked to a lot of people, knocked on a lot of doors, and a lot of things that people are frustrated about are above the state level, but you can still have a conversation about those things. But one of the things that the governor sounded the trumpet on is getting rid of property taxes. And I think that if I were in the House right now, that's an issue that I'd want to go ahead and resolve for everyone. I think that we can do that in a smart way. I think we should start with increasing the homestead exemption for seniors and then seeing how the local governments recalibrate their budgets based on that. A more measured approach makes the most sense to me because as of now, I don't believe that we have a comprehensive plan that's been set forward for everyone to look at and measure. But I think people want to address affordability. That's what everyone's talking about, gas at the pump. Perhaps there can be extended gas tax holidays, just anything that we can do at the state level to relieve the burden on, that people are facing as they're trying to raise their families. As you said before, I've got four kids, I'm married with four kids, so I'm also feeling the pinch when it comes to affordability. Everything is extremely expensive for me. Even just going to the movies, it's, you know, five, six times as much for me with a family my size. So I think that that's issue number one, and that's what I consistently hear over and over again. Obviously, we want to tackle health care as best as we can. That's a massive topic, a complex topic, and there's obviously issues with the Affordable Care Act, and there's a whole host of issues that we can focus on to deal with affordability. So that's my first focus. And then there's a lot of things that I'd love to focus on to continue, because we've got good leadership in our state. Our governor's done a great job. Representative Smith, who's in the seat that I'm trying to win, he has done a great job. So when you have good leaders, sometimes you want to continue some of the good work. And I'll wrap it up by saying that the vouchers that the state has taken the lead on, allowing children and families to make decisions, allowing families, parents to make decisions for themselves, to send their kids to the schools that are best suited for their children, that has been a major success for a lot of families. And I think that we should continue that while simultaneously making sure that we don't leave our public schools behind. I think that we can do both. So those are two of the main issues, and I'm sorry to give you a hodgepodge there, but this is all of the information that I'm collecting as I'm walking around and talking to people.
11: No, that's exactly what I was looking for, just the things that you're passionate about and the ways that you could literally help the citizens of Florida, and thank you for sharing that perspective from your very interesting and varied background. You know, and friends, we're speaking with Marcus Hyatt, candidate for the Florida House of Representatives. And Marcus, what's the number on that district?
9: 38.
11: District 38, which is, without getting into all the weeds, it's a big part of it. The big part of the district is Seminole County. A big part of Seminole County, it's currently held by Representative Dave Smith, a Republican who was term limited and will be vacating the seat. Now, one thing, before we go to break and when we come back, we'll continue to speak with Marcus Hyatt. Skip ahead a little bit, and I don't want to skip ahead too much because you are in a primary. That's going to be August the 18th, and the primaries are crucial. It's going to be a changing landscape in Florida. Governor Santis is vacating the governorship. There's a primary for the Florida governor of Florida. The Congress that congressional seat is going to be on the ballot. The Seminole County, it's District 11, excuse me, 7. So anyway, there's a very crucial races in this primary, and I don't want to neglect it. I mean, I want to emphasize it. However, assuming you did win the primary, then the November election is going to be crucial as well. Right. And from that perspective, just as a citizen, over the course of my life, who's paid close to politics and government all my life, because my parents were paid close attention to it, like I'm sure yours did, I've never seen a greater gap or chasm between the Republican philosophy, if you will, and an agenda, or even more so, really philosophy, and the Democrat philosophy. So these elections in November are going to be absolutely crucial, and your race, according to the many analysts, is kind of a toss up. Can you talk about why you think it's important for you specifically, of course, but for the Republicans to prevail in these November elections?
9: Yeah, one of the things that we definitely want to do, we want to continue to have a majority in the House and in the Senate. And this seat, District 38, it's been contested every single time that Colonel Smith, David Smith, who's the incumbent, every time he's ran, it has been tough. The last election for him, he won by less than 700 votes. So this is a seat that Democrats definitely have their eye on. And we have to be mindful of changing demographics. Like you said, Roger, there are people that are on extremes on both sides, or on the far ends, opposite ends on both sides. You've got people on the right, people on the left, and there's a growing block of non-party affiliated folks that are just tired of politics. And these are people that will show up and vote in the general election. So we have to make sure that we have a strong conservative candidate that can also reach those people that are in the middle, because those people are going to decide the election. Every time in our area in District 38, just a little bit of information here, every time President Trump has been on the ballot, he hasn't done very well here in this district. So we have to make sure that we're able to support our president, but also speak to the issues that people care about in this area. And I think that the statistics have shown that there's a bit of a disconnect. So, yeah, you're correct. There is a gap, and I believe I'm the candidate that can bring people together.
11: Friends, we're speaking with Marcus Hyatt on the Roger Franklin Williams Show. He's a candidate for Florida House of Representatives seat number 38, which, generally speaking, covers a big part of Seminole County, currently held by incumbent Representative Dave Smith, who is being vacated due to term limits. Marcus Hyatt will be in a primary on August the 18th. The winner will emerge, of course, and face the Democrats in a hotly contested election in November. We'll take a quick break right now. When we come back, we'll continue to speak with Marcus Hyatt. Before we go to break, of course, I want to remind you that Roger Franklin Williams Show is presented by Christner's Prime Steak and Lobster and by Gatorland, the alligator capital of the world in Orlando, Florida. 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And friends, we'll be right back on the Roger Franklin Williams Show.
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17: 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Good to have you here for the Roger Franklin Williams Show. And now, back to the studio, here's Roger Franklin Williams.
11: Friends, welcome back to the Roger Franklin Williams Show. It's great to be with you this morning. I always look forward to this time we have together on Sunday mornings. Hope that you've had a good week and that you're enjoying a wonderful start to the day. We're glad that you've chosen to spend part of it with us on the Roger Franklin Williams Show, of course, presented by Christner's Prime Steak and Lobster and by Gatorland, the alligator capital of the world in Orlando, Florida. 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Now back to candidate Marcus Hyatt. He's a candidate for the Florida House of Representatives, District 38, which encompasses a big part of Seminole County. We'll be in a primary on August the 18th. And the general election, of course, obviously the Republican winner will emerge and be in the general election in November versus the Democrat candidate. I kind of like to kind of pick up, actually, where we left off when we went to break. You were talking about your ability or your desire and goal to connect with people all across the political spectrum, and especially, as you pointed out, just from a purely technical campaign perspective, that there are a lot of non-affiliated, you know, some people might call them independent, mm-hmm. you know, no party affiliation voters mm-hmm. in this particular district, swing voters, and you feel that you have strengths in connecting with those people, you know, who aren't going to, you know, automatically vote Republican, who aren't automatically going to vote Democrat. You know, they're right. basically open-minded in the elections based on the candidate and the campaigns. Can you talk about how your background, everything from being a public school teacher to being a police officer helps to prepare, and a father of four kids as well, helps you to kind of prepare for that role.
9: Yeah, absolutely. I think, you know, most people, I would say, regardless of their political affiliation, they're primarily consumed about the issues that are important to them and their family. So not everyone is watching the news all the time or is aware of what the latest Senate bill was or the latest House bill was. People are concerned about what they can see right in front of them, and that makes sense. So we need a candidate like me. I believe I'm that candidate that can meet people where they're at, and that has been a critical part of all of my public service. I've always had to meet people where they're at. I think I'll never forget when I was a police officer, and after the tragedy with George Floyd happened, and we had groups from outside of Central Florida coming down to cause some problems and try to destroy property. There was a day that we had to basically protect the police department, and we were wearing helmets and shields. We had to basically militarize our police force to make sure that we didn't allow them to invade the police department. And of course, we had people getting on I-4 and the 408 trying to disrupt traffic and cause people to go towards harm or to be in harm's way. So that was definitely a challenging time. And I remember as I held the line in front of the police department, there was a group of people that were protesting. And as long as they protest peacefully, that was okay. But we were always ready for the worst. And there was a woman that just berated me. You know, she got attached to me. There's always that one. And she stood there in front of me and just kept talking about how disappointed she was, and how could I, as an African American officer, be you know, supporting the police? How could I work for the police? And she was saying a number of choice words to me, and she just continued the entire time, and I couldn't say anything back. And after the crowd had to disperse because there was a curfew, that same woman comes up to me and she says, "I don't know where my car is. Do you think that you could help me find my car?" And of course, without skipping a beat, I said, "You know what? I will." Where was in, and we started going through the process of where the last place was that she parked, and everything was yes, ma'am. And I think that experience for her hopefully shed some insight into the fact that we're public servants, we were there to keep the order, and that what you may think is true is not true. And meeting people where they're at is what we need in our politics, and that's what I represent.
11: No, that's a wonderful story. Thank you for sharing it. Real world, absolutely. And I agree with you. I think those, the candidates that are successful can connect with real people. And the thing that y'all would get across to every single person running for any office in America is that the average person, they're not watching cable news every night. I mean, they're not on the websites or the Facebook pages or the podcast online every single day. They're out living their lives.
9: And the snippets that they may get from the national news, oftentimes there's misinformation. There's a bunch of opinion pieces. And if you're the Republican candidate, they want to hold you accountable for everything that's happening above your head in D.C., Iran, you name it. So you have to be able to meet people where they're at, know that some of the information that they have may or may not be true, and focus on the ways that you want to make their lives better. And I've been able to successfully do that and change some people's minds and answer some questions that are above the office that I seek, but I'm here to serve.
11: Friends, we're speaking with Marcus Hyatt, candidate for Florida House of Representatives, District 38, which essentially is a big part of Seminole County, currently held by Representative David Smith, who's actually term limited, which means this is an open seat. There is a primary, which will take place on August the 18th, and the winner will emerge to face the Democrat candidate in November. As we heard from Marcus Hyatt, this is a hotly contested seat by both parties. In fact, Dave Smith won his election by a mere 700 approximate votes last time. This will be one of the most interesting and exciting races of the political year 2026. Of course, you're listening to the Roger Franklin Williams Show, and this is part of our Election 2026 series. As you were speaking about connecting with voters and, you know, your motivation for seeking to serve in the legislature, is there someone, a former elected official, it could be national, state, local, or two, that inspired you? And when I think a lot of people that I come in contact with, they got their initial interest in politics because there was a leader that inspired them. For me, it was Ronald Reagan, and to a lesser extent, Jack Kemp. But is there somebody like that, or one or two that inspired you as in your life?
9: Yeah, there's a lot of influences. And I know that you've just mentioned Ronald Reagan. My grandfather, who immigrated here from Jamaica a long time ago, he's since passed away, but he loved Ronald Reagan back in the 80s. And, everything that Reagan did, he would learn about it. And he just really looked up to Ronald Reagan. So I saw him as the ultimate statesman. And he just had this way of communicating conservative ideas in just such a straightforward way that people really connected with. So I would say that Reagan, through my grandfather, someone that I looked up to. A non-political figure that had a big impact on me that kind of impacts my politics is Thomas Sowell. A lot of people don't know about Thomas Sowell. He's an African-American economist, Ivy League educated author, and his literature on just basic economics. I wish that there was some curriculum maybe in college, maybe a class that people could take just on his literature. He's really effective at explaining conservative ideas and just how the economy works. And it really shed some light on how big government and liberal policies, they have not worked and they will not work. And it's all academically based. There's no opinion. These are numbers. These are facts. It's data. And it really had an impact on me. And I'd also say that he's part of the reason why I'm running as well.
11: Thank you for sharing. Yes, Thomas Sowell, obviously a very admirable gentleman, a true man of courage, not afraid to go against the grain, and and as you said, very very logical and rational in his approach to things, and very very influential, a powerful force, actually.
9: Yeah.
11: And now, as we kind of wrap up a little bit, can you share maybe some of the dynamics of just your campaigning and your campaign style? Because I know, as we talked about off the air, as a former candidate myself, I know it's a grueling experience, a very challenging experience, a lot of challenging experiences that the public never sees, or most people never see. You really never know unless you were a candidate.
9: Right.
11: And it can be really a trying experience. There are some wonderful experiences as well, but it's definitely got lots of ups and downs and a lot of downs with it. But I mean, how are you going about campaigning, and how's all that going?
9: Yeah, service is not easy. It comes at a cost. Comes at a cost to your family. Comes at a cost to yourself. And you know, running for this position, it's a part-time position on paper, but it requires full-time work. And for a lot of us that don't have the wealth to be able to just do this, you've got to manage your job and also manage serving the public. So it's challenging, but that's the fun part. The fun part is, you know, having those long days where you've knocked on a bunch of doors and you've been able to meet people where they're at, and it's draining, but you're learning what's most important to people. So the dynamics of my campaign, it's grassroots. If you want to connect with me, you can connect with me on marcushyatt.org. My phone number's there. Anyone's welcome to reach out to me. I'm always open to new ideas and new ways to reach people and get my message out. But campaigning has been a wonderful experience. I've learned a lot about myself, and I've learned a lot about people. You know, we all have a lot more in common than we think, regardless of which side of the political spectrum you find yourself on.
11: Thank you for sharing, and I'll just add, certainly, and you're definitely getting out and making the rounds and doing the hard work of it, because I've heard a number of people at the grassroots level talk about you've crossed their paths and in your efforts, and they've had wonderful things to say about you. So I wanted to share that as well.
9: Thank you.
11: Well, Marcus Hyatt, great to have you join us again. We look forward to speaking to you again soon. But thank you for being here to share some great insights into, first of all, what it's like to be a candidate, but also your agenda and your passions and what you seek to accomplish if you were to be elected.
9: Thank you. Thank you for having me.
11: Friends, Marcus Hyatt, candidate for the Florida House of Representatives, seat number 38. He'll be in the primary on August the 18th. Winner will emerge to face the Democrats in a very hotly contested and important election in November. Friends, we're going to take a quick break, and we'll be right back on the Roger Franklin Williams Show. And before we go to that break, once again, I want to remind you that our program is sponsored by Maltby's Tree Service and Landscaping. 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We'll be right back.
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6: With SRN News, I'm Jason Walker. He was one of America's leading evangelists. James Robinson has died earlier Sunday at the age of 82. Thousands attending the National Mall's Rededicate 250, a national jubilee of prayer, praise, and Thanksgiving Sunday. The gathering aimed at celebrating 250 years of independence. Four crew members ejecting safely when two Navy jets collided. That during an air show at a military base Sunday in Idaho. Officials say all four now are hospitalized in stable condition. A violent weekend in Austin, Texas. 10 random shootings leaving at least four people wounded. Two people are now in custody, and police say they are still searching for a third suspect. Officials say they're fortunate there were no fatalities. SRN News.
5: Intelligent, conservative, the answer.
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5: Friends, welcome back to the Roger Franklin Williams Show, a program that's dedicated to protecting, preserving, and defending America's founding traditions of God, family, country. Friends, it's great to be with you this morning. Hope you enjoyed our conversation with Marcus Hyatt, candidate for the Florida House of Representatives, District 38. Right now, and of course, as you can tell, we're getting heavily into our coverage of the 2026 elections, which I don't need to tell you are absolutely crucial this year for a lot of different reasons, both the general election and the primaries. Of course, the Republican primaries are very interesting this year and exciting. We'll be electing a new governor for Florida. There's a hotly contested congressional seat in our area, numerous Florida House seats, and on down the line. 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Right now, we're pleased to be joined by a brand new candidate in the race for Congress from the 7th Congressional District. We're pleased to be joined in the studio by Ryan Elijah, candidate for United States Congress. Ryan, thanks for coming over. Great to see you.
6: Thanks for having me, Roger. Great to see you as well.
5: Enjoyed meeting you last night with a great group of patriots.
6: It was a great group, wasn't it?
5: Over at the East Seminole Republican Club. And boy, they're a great organization to begin with, but I really love the place where they have their meetings over at Black Hammock.
6: Black Hammock is fantastic, isn't it? And those are the things, Roger, I was never able to do before being in the media because, you know, they just don't go together. And you could attend those, but you would attend it as a media member. So being at those clubs are one of the things I've loved the last 2 weeks.
5: And why don't we start really at the top? I mean, you're challenging an incumbent congressman, Corey Mills. Mm-hmm. Why are you seeking to serve as a congressman from the 7th Congressional District?
6: You know, you don't make a decision like this without a lot of thought, a lot of prayer, and this is something I've looked at really for 20 years. I've always thought this is something that I had a skill set to do, but it has to be the right opportunity, and a lot of things have to come together. And so it took about a year some people took me down to D.C. and said, you might want to look at this possibility, and you don't know if that's going to happen or not. And as things did develop, it basically comes down to, I think the easy answer, Roger, is the simple one. I think I can make a difference. I think I have that skill set to know the issues, to be trusted in the community, and to be able to communicate those. And that's what, having spoken to different groups, that's what I continually hear back from people. And that was what I was hoping they would be like, but you don't really know until you get in and start that road.
5: And now can you talk about, if you were to be elected, what are the top 2, 3, 4 issues that you are the most passionate about and that you'd want to address immediately?
6: Yeah, I think affordability has got to be number one right now. I mean, if you talk to so many different groups, it's hard for some people to pay their bills. And I think we're turning the corner on that. Energy prices are a big part of that, gas prices and what happens in Iran. But the people I speak with, that's really on the start of their minds as well. And one thing that really drives me passionately is just government overspending. I've always been a consumer-driven reporter. I follow the business markets. And we've all seen the debt. We've all seen how much government spending there is. I was a big fan when Doge started cutting some of that fraud. We need much more of that. It's not an easy battle in Congress, but that's one thing I really look to. And then I want to build on relationships. I have great relationships with law enforcement, with area sheriffs. And so putting police at the top of that, law enforcement, strong borders, strong military, strong schools, those are all things that I'm passionate about.
5: Now, can you talk about your professional background?
6: So I've been 30 years in the media business. Started in sports, actually.

0: Actually, did that work for the Jaguars. I was their sideline reporter and loved that. That was a great time of my life when the boys were young. Then went to news because I really wanted to do news and eventually politics when that road was done. So this is something I've thought about a long time. The last 20 years I've lived in Florida, 14 of them here in the 7th District. I've worked for Fox during that time and I loved my job. I was a news anchor that was kind of, I hosted Orlando Matters, which was a business and politics show. So I kind of really drove myself into that and that's where my passion was. We dealt with a lot of federal issues and it really allowed me to travel to D.C. a number of times and to get to know a lot of these people that you deal with and some of the ropes that are there. And that's just always been my passion. Beyond sports was business and politics.
1: And it's a question that I asked Marcus Hyatt earlier. And you know,
0: he's a great guy, by the way. He spoke in front of me at an event the other night. Was well received.
1: Wonderful, wonderful gentleman. Yeah. Absolutely. And it relates to myself as well. I was a candidate way back in the day. But I had certain people that inspired me. You know, that Ronald Reagan, you know, primarily, but you know, and the Jack Kemp to a lesser extent. And that's what really led me to the path of where I'm sitting now and getting in the political arena actively. Are there some people in your life, and they don't even have to be political figures, but is there a person or two or three that inspired you?
0: I think growing up was my high school basketball coach. You know, he was one that was more than just a coach. He was a mentor, and I think that really taught me my work ethic growing up. My dad, which we unfortunately lost a couple years ago, but it was always somebody that really showed me that it was about faith first, and he knew where his priorities were, and that was a big issue. In politics, I'd say somebody that I have always kind of emulated, and I think is somebody that is a fantastic politician, is Marco Rubio, and I think he's done a great job as Secretary of State. I always enjoyed getting to know him here in the state of Florida.
1: We're speaking with Ryan Elijah. He recently, in the past 2 weeks, has announced his candidacy for United States Congress, Congressional District Number 7, which includes a huge part of Seminole and Volusia County, currently held by Republican Congressman Corey Mills. And now I would like to ask you, you know, specifically about back to affordability, because I think that's an issue that affects every citizen, Republican, Democrat,
0: it does.
1: Independent, across the political spectrum. What are some things you think that could be done, you know, at the federal level?
0: Well, number one is energy prices. And obviously, gas prices are the part of that, and we can only control so much of that. But even driving energy prices down is going to make a tremendous difference, because not only does it affect what you're putting in your car, it affects all our businesses. And that's where a lot of the costs get passed on to you, is when the person out there with their contractors, they have to spend more to, whether it's a plane, whether it's a truck, that's where it gets passed on. And unfortunately, it gets passed on all throughout our economy. It takes a while. Even when they start coming down, it takes a while for that to go through. And just sound energy and tax policies. They have done a fantastic job right now in the administration of keeping taxes lower. And a lot of those, when people did their taxes this year, they've seen some of that. You know, I've seen there's a company that, in fact, in Brunswick has a big location, Boston Whaler, that is in Volusia County. And they're moving a lot of their jobs back here to Volusia County, which is great, based on the big, beautiful bill. We hear a lot about these bills, and then you realize that they're moving jobs from Mexico here to Volusia County. Those are things that people need to realize really make a difference, and what is Mexico's loss is Volusia County's gain.
1: We're speaking with Ryan Elijah, candidate for the United States Congress, recently announced in the past 2 weeks for congressional seat number 7. It covers large parts of Seminole and Volusia County. Now, Ryan, I'd like to kind of deviate a little bit from the politics and ask you a practical question.
0: Sure.
1: That you expounded on last night, and I'm just very curious about it, because I actually have a degree in journalism, University of Florida School of Journalism and Communications. I actually did some television in conjunction there.
0: Awesome.
1: At the time, and you know, I have a background in journalism, which you know, be very proud of. Really, I'm saddened by the state of media today.
0: Yeah.
1: But what I'm getting at is, you had some very practical knowledge you shared with the group at the Seminole Republican Club last night about how to, being a candidate and what's going to happen in interviews and how a candidate can be wisely prepared for the slings and arrows they're going to get from a very slanted so-called mainstream media. Can you share some of that with us? I think other candidates and even people in general that encounter the media could really find that to be helpful.
0: And Roger, I share the our media is in a rough spot. But that said, there are local media is a different situation than national media. There are a lot of people that are good, hardworking, honest people in the media. But unfortunately, there's a lot of bias there. I've been in it 30 years. I've seen a lot of that. So part of what I talked about last night is a U.S. senator called, and I'll leave their name out for now, but had about a 15-minute conversation. This was 2 days after I got in. And they said, Ryan, two things. One, don't worry about endorsements, because at the end of the day, they're going to come and run on who you are, which was my plan anyway. But then they also said, you've got to understand, he was just on CNN the night before. And he said that you need to realize that they are going to ask you a question. If they don't get the answer that they won in some formats. Not all are the same, but in this case it was. You have to almost repeat the same answer, because what happens is you can answer that question perfect the first time. And if they come back kind of around the corner and you say something that would be detrimental to the administration or to the U.S. government, that's the soundbite they're going to play. And it may be the only soundbite they play. Maybe that 8-second clip of you saying that. So I think you have to be very disciplined and know what type program you're going on. Obviously, a different show. You know, if I'm on this program, it's different than if I'm on CNN. I mean, those things make a difference for sure.
1: And I try to be fair to everybody. Yeah. But yeah, that's obviously not the case in the minefield that is the world of the national media. Absolutely. Now, I thought that was very good advice, and all candidates could certainly learn from that. Now, before we go to the break, can you talk a little bit more about your personal background? Can you talk about your family?
0: And
1: I know family is a crucial part of running for office. It's an incredibly challenging endeavor, and I know family is a big part of
0: that. That was probably my number one thing. It wasn't was I was ready for this. I knew I was ready and battle-tested for this. It was my family. Was my wife ready for this? What politics brings on that can be challenging in a lot of different ways. I have two boys. The good news, we had kids early, so they're grown. They're out of college, so that makes a huge difference for us, because you're not exposing young children to a really tough political landscape as well. So that was a big issue. We raised our kids here for the last 14 years. So they went to public and private schools, both graduated from UCF. I was a Little League coach. I was a basketball coach, very involved with that. I just think that those things matter. And obviously, we have a demanding career in broadcasting, but it doesn't mean you have to keep your priorities straight. And that's my dad taught me that as well. So I would always find time to do those things and really make my kids the most important part of my life. And so the fact that they were really excited about this as well, it took them a while to get on board, because you had to walk them through a lot of different things. But that's been my church life is a big part as well. I've gone to First Orlando for many years. Faith is number one for us, and that drove this decision as it drives many decisions.
1: And that's the thing, the family doesn't really sign up for it, but they're gonna live the experience.
0: Yeah, they are.
1: Friends, we're speaking with Ryan Elijah, candidate for congressional seat number 7, recently announced candidate in the last 2 weeks for United States Congress. Take a break right now. We'll come back. We'll continue to speak with Ryan Elijah on the Roger Franklin Williams Show. Before we go to that break, of course, I want to remind you that the Roger Franklin Williams Show is presented by Christner's Prime Steak and Lobster and by Gatorland, the alligator capital of the world in Orlando, Florida. 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And so we'll be right back on the Roger Franklin Williams Show.
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1: Friends, welcome back to the Roger Franklin Williams Show. We're glad you're here, and thank you for the opportunity to join you. Of course, as you've come to know, the Roger Franklin Williams Show is where we talk about the issues that affect us in our community, our state, and our nation. And on our program, we do that from a perspective that honors America's founding traditions of God, family, country. Our founding principles, as expressed so eloquently in our Declaration of Independence, codified in our United States Constitution and our United States justice system. Right now, as you've come to know also, we pay very close attention to the elections every election cycle. Right now, we're talking about the 2026 election, and there being numerous crucial races all across the board. One of the races that's an exciting race and getting more exciting is the United States congressional race for the 7th Congressional District, which encompasses large parts of Seminole and Volusia County, currently held by Republican Congressman Corey Mills. We're speaking right now with Ryan Elijah, who is a recently announced candidate for that seat as a Republican in the Republican primary. And let's go back to Ryan Elijah right now. And I'll just get right to the heart of the matter. It's pretty rare in recent years for an incumbent Republican elected official on any level,
0: yeah,
1: especially for Congress, to have a primary. Can you talk about why you chose to enter this race against an incumbent Republican?
0: Absolutely, Roger. And I don't think you get into a race with an incumbent without really thinking about it and make sure that, one, you've got a lot of key people on your side, but also you know what you're getting into. And I think in this situation, it really came down to electability for me. And it came down to, like on our signs, which we just printed, it says trusted conservative leadership. And I think the trust part of that is what I've heard from a lot of different people. And this is a unique situation where, I told Congressman Mills when I got in, I said, I'm going to focus on my merits. I've lived here a couple decades. I'm going to focus on that. But there is the impacts of, I think District 7 has been in the headlines for the wrong reasons a number of times. And in talking to a lot of voters, while they don't necessarily have a problem with his voting record, they're worried about what happens, not so much in the August primary, but what happens in November when you have to go up against a Democrat who has mainly campaigned. And I was at the TV station for months where I got the emails from him, and they were all not what he was doing. They were what the other guy, Corey Mills, has done. It was just strictly campaigning against that. And when they make that the target, it makes a lot of people concerned that that seat is vulnerable. And that's what kind of led the push for me to consider this. And at the end of the day, that's when I decided to get in, because I believe I can make a difference. And I believe I can be that guy to bring those voices together and make sure this seat stays red in November.
1: We're speaking with recently announced candidate Ryan Elijah, candidate for congressional seat number 7. Currently held by Corey Mills. Congressman Corey Mills covers big parts of Seminole and Volusia counties. Now, along those lines, is, you know, I know one of the reasons that you don't have a lot of contested primary races in both parties, but you know, including the Republican Party, is the establishment, if you will, the structure, the system discourages
0: they
1: that
0: do.
1: Kind of
0: yeah.
1: thing. And most of it's behind the scenes
0: it
1: that
0: is.
1: The public
0: yeah.
1: really never sees.
0: Which is kind of unfortunate, to be quite honest. I think people, how many times they go to the ballot and they think, these are my two choices? At a lot of different levels. And that's very frustrating. And part of that is what you just said. It's a system that really discourages it because, one, it might be party leadership. If not, it might be funding. But those two things together make it really tough to challenge an incumbent.
1: And Linda Trocine made a great point last night at the yeah. meeting of the East Seminole Republicans that she likes contested primaries.
0: Yeah.
1: And so
0: I thought that was a great point.
1: I think I'm a big believer in competition, whether it's competition in our free enterprise system, whether it's a competition in sports for
0: right.
1: positions, or whether it's a competition for our elected officials.
0: And she said iron sharpens iron, and I believe that. I think a good contested primary is a good thing. The downside of your party leaders, sometimes it costs a lot of money, but that's okay if you hold onto the seat in November. But I'm a big fan that people deserve that choice, and they'll make that choice August 18th.
1: And then having said that, what has been the reception for you? And it's going to be a two-part question. The second
0: sure.
1: part is from the citizens,
0: yeah.
1: But the first part is from the political insiders.
0: Yeah. Well, first of all, I don't think you get into a race like this without, I wouldn't say running it up the flagpole, but at least checking with some people in D.C. And I have one or two real key allies there that had kind of encouraged this. And then you move that forward and... it has been, how do you describe it? They are aware of the campaign. I think they're impressed by what we've done in a couple of weeks. And I have not had a single pushback from anybody higher up. And I think that's been very encouraging for us.
1: And now, obviously, you're out at the grassroots level. That's how
0: yeah.
1: our paths cross. In fact,
0: that's right.
1: What's the reception like from citizens?
0: So it's been fantastic. And I mentioned in my statement when I actually announced in late April that, you know, I'd made probably 75 phone calls. I mean, we're talking about law enforcement to members of Congress to just everyday voters. And I think once you get enough of those people telling you the same thing, you feel good, but you don't know until you really declare. And we have been overwhelmed with the support. I mean, it's been online and it's just been showing up at events. And you don't really know because some of these events, the party insiders, like what we were at East Seminole, these are people that are really the heart and soul of their party. And they attend these events. They often support the incumbent many times. And I know that every room I go into is not going to be 100% support, but it is being a very high support, and we've been blown away by the support at this level.
1: Now, obviously, and this is just a fact, you know, in order to challenge an incumbent your congressman, and then, of course, you know, if you were to win, you emerge in the general election, but primarily on the primary side of it, you got to have substantial financial resources. You're going to have to raise
0: yeah.
1: a lot of money to be a, you know, credible challenger. You have, what is your process for that?
0: And I'm a numbers guy, and that's one
1: how's
0: thing.
1: That going?
0: You know, Roger, I quit my job to do this. So, I mean, this is something I really had to manage my money and manage my personal finances to be able to walk away from a career as the main breadwinner in the House. And I look at this campaign the same way. As I said at the Seminole Club this week, East Seminole, we have to win in August, but you have to have enough money to get through November as well. So we have gone beyond our fundraising goals and understanding that when you get in, it's not always easy to fundraise against an incumbent and one that has the backing right now of the president, because you have party insiders that want to make sure they don't get ahead of those issues. But we are beyond where we're at. We've had well over 100 individual donors, which I love, because we have some big ones and also some small ones. And I think it's those small donors that really show the support. And then beyond that, we have looked beyond August 18th. I think you have to. And we've set up one or two people that we think are going to be very key people down the stretch, because there's a limit on individual donors. So you kind of have to set up these other entities that can help you once you get there. And we have got that, but we believe in place. But yeah, you can't put the cart in front of the horse. You have to get through August 1st, but you also have to look far enough to know that there has to be a clear path financially to get this done.
1: We're speaking with Ryan Elijah. He's a recently announced candidate for United States Congress, District 7. Covers most of Seminole and Volusia counties, currently held by incumbent Corey Mills, Republican Congressman Corey Mills. Now, you talked about, addressed at the meeting last night of the East Seminole Republicans, how important and how crucial it is, every congressional seat is
0: yeah.
1: in November. And can you just speak to that? Because then one thing that I, you know, personally am, you know, literally having some staying up late at night about is concerned about this congressional election coming up in November. And when I talk to people, even some pretty politically plugged in people, active people, they don't seem to have that sense of urgency. But can you talk about why the November elections are so crucial specifically for United States Congress?
0: Well, I think people get frustrated, Roger, that not much is getting done in Congress. It's not because there's not people that want to get things done. It's just between Republicans and Democrats, there's such a small gap of a few seats that it makes it hard. Because there's always kind of more extreme people on each side, on Republicans and Democrats. And if you're Speaker Mike Johnson, you have a two-seat advantage, and you lose one person that rarely goes with the party line. It's hard to get anything done. And when you look at, should we go a blue Congress and Democrats take control, then you're looking at impeachment. I think that's why it's so important that we hold the House in November, and things can change. I mean, where we're at right now with gas price and different things, that's going to look, I believe, a lot different come November. So the political winds can change quickly, but it is critical that we not only hold this seat in District 7, but also hold the, not only hold the U.S. Congress, but I hope to even increase those margins.
1: Now, before we wrap things up, I'd like to go back to personal a little bit.
0: Sure.
1: And thank you for sharing your insights, all of them. But, you know, you mentioned earlier that you played basketball, and your basketball coach was a major influence in your life. And then as we spoke off the air, you actually grew up in Indiana.
0: I did.
1: And played high school basketball in Indiana, which anybody that follows basketball knows that Indiana is a true hotbed for
0: it
1: basketball
0: is.
1: And has an extraordinarily high level of high school basketball. But can you share a little bit about that experience?
0: I think in Indiana growing up, you have to love basketball, and I did. I was one of those out there that would clear off the driveway if there was snow at 7 in the morning. And I think that sets your work ethic. I loved it. I watched the Steve Alford videos, and I did that. Now, I was a good shooter, but it's because I worked a ton in the driveway. And I think those things that you learn early on with work ethic and passion, they just continue on through life. But boy, my Indiana roots, I mean, I've lived in Florida 20 years now, but you never forget what you grew up with, and that was Indiana basketball.
1: Well, Ryan Elijah, it's been great to have you come over and join us on the Roger Franklin Williams Show. Really appreciate our conversation.
0: Great to have any time. I'd love to be back on.
1: And as we wrap up, anything you what would you like to share with our listeners?
0: Go to ElijahForCongress.com. We've got a lot of our positions there. You can volunteer. You can see what we're about. You can get more information. But go to ElijahForCongress.com. We'd love the help. We've had a ton of people that have helped out. I love meeting the young Republicans out there that want to knock on doors or go to events with you. And that, to me, and connecting with people and using your relationships, that's the favorite part for me of this job of campaigning.
1: Ryan Elijah, candidate for United States Congress, District 7, covers big parts of Seminole, most actually of Seminole and Volusia counties. Well, friends, it's been great to have you joining us today on the Roger Franklin Williams Show. Before we go, of course, I want to give another shout out to our friends over at Maltby's Tree Service and Landscaping, and remind you that Maltby's Tree Service and Landscaping will help you get that is where you can get the job done. Friends, Warner, thank you. Thanks to our guest today, Marcus Hyatt, candidate for Florida House of Representatives, District 38, covers most of Seminole County, and recently announced candidate, Ryan Elijah, candidate for Congressional Seat 7, covers most of Seminole and Volusia counties. Friends, thank you for joining us today. Have a wonderful Sunday.
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16: News this hour from Town Hall. I'm Jason Walker. Nationally known evangelist is gone.
17: James Robison, founder and president of Life Outreach International, has died at the age of 82. Robison rose to become one of the more prominent and popular conservative religious leaders in politics during the early 1980s. He was known for his television program Life Today that he hosted with his wife Betty, which aired around the world. Evangelist James Robison dead at the age of 82. John Scott reporting.
16: What a day at the nation's capital. Thousands attending the Rededicate 250 National Jubilee of Prayer, Praise, and Thanksgiving.
18: These leaders who loved our country and loved our God would be called Christian nationalists today. And it is a title they would have gladly embraced. By the way, if being a Christian nationalist means loving Jesus Christ and loving America, count me in.
16: That's the Reverend Robert Jeffress, senior pastor of the First Baptist Church in Dallas. Trump administration moving forward with a new effort to verify voter eligibility nationwide, checking millions of registrations against federal databases. That, in an effort, supporters say, will strengthen election security. More on the story from correspondent Ken Lorman.
19: At least 67 million voter registrations have already been processed under the program. The initiative is designed to identify individuals who may be ineligible to vote, including non-citizens or people who have died but remain on voter rolls. Officials say the early stages of the program have flagged tens of thousands of registrations for further review, prompting supporters to say that running voter rolls through federal databases is a necessary step to protect the integrity of elections.
16: More on these stories at townhall.com.
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5: 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The answer. AM 950. 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WORL. 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
7: News this hour from Town Hall. I'm Jason Walker. Veteran TV pastor has died.
8: TV evangelist James Robison died on Sunday. Reverend Robison leaves behind a decades-long legacy that reached far beyond the pulpit. Robison and his wife Betty founded global charity Life Outreach International that feeds needy children worldwide. Robison is also best known for his daily syndicated TV talk show, Life Today. Reverend James Robison was 82 years old.
7: That is correspondent Andrew Stewart. A sacred piece of the 9/11 steel making its way across the country ahead of the 25th anniversary.
9: They don't know what happened that day, and that's part of the foundation's mission is to never forget and to remind them that this is what happened that fateful day. It's the seminal moment for us as Americans in this century, like World War II was for the 20th century, 9/11 is for the 21st century. So we got to keep that memory alive and not let it fade away into oblivion.
7: Spokesman Dan DeLeon.
9: It's a 21-foot piece of steel, weighs about 16,000 pounds. It's the memories of people who lost their lives on 9/11. It's considered sacred because the bodies were never recovered. So it's literally a graveyard. It's important to the foundation, and it's very moving to see it and to be able to be a part of it.
7: Police in Austin, Texas say it was just simply a violent weekend. 10 random shootings, leaving 4 people wounded. No fatalities have been reported. 2 people have been arrested. A 3rd suspect is being sought. Police say the suspects apparently were stealing vehicles as they moved about and were shooting people. 3 people have been killed, 5 others injured, when a motorist slammed into numerous vehicles and pedestrians at a busy intersection in Oakland, California, late Saturday night. More on these stories, townhall.com.
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3: From the wild world of D.C. politics to America's culture clash, brace yourself for the reality check you've been waiting for. 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
0: I think everybody wonders what victory over Iran looks like. The Democrats seem to be actually lifting up Iran and rooting against the United States. Yesterday I saw a column at FoxNews.com by my friend and colleague Hugh Hewitt, Morning Glory. Trump should demand a clear victory over Iran and reject weak compromises. It's been reported that Trump is considering a deal that Hugh calls, well, a terrible deal, one that would draw fierce criticism and not be good for us. So I said, look, see if we can get Hugh Hewitt. And they said, look, how are you going to get him away from Fox News Channel and his own show? I mean, afternoons, of course, on Salem Media, heard on many stations around the country that we're on. But every time I turn on Fox News, there he is. So I thought, can you pull him away from one of the Fox News shows so we can get 5 minutes with Hugh Hewitt? Hello, Mr. TV star. How are you?
20: Well, I'm depressed, Mike. I'm depressed. What? I just realized from your last segment, I am the Salem News Channel and Salem Media designated survivor. I did not realize this until you talked about the Gulf of America cruise with you and yes. Scott Jennings and Larry O'Connor and Kurt Schlichter. I realized that's if that boat goes down, I'm going to be doing 15 hours of television and radio a day for Salem. And I also realized I like the idea. The format's great. They got the two Never Trumpers with you and Larry O'Connor, and they got the two solid guys in Jennings and Kurt. And so it's going to be a great debate. People ought to go on that cruise. But if it goes down to the Hanta virus or anything like that, I'm screwed. I'm the designated survivor. No one told me.
0: Here he goes. I mean, we went out one day a couple years ago. Hugh and I were in front of a crowd of about 2,500 people, and Hugh announces me, and he said, look, I'm just very disappointed that Mike has completely withdrawn all of his support for President Trump. He's turned on President. Now, the audience is looking at me. It was like that show. Remember Springtime for Hitler and the producers? The audience's eyes got real wide, and I'm thinking, stop it. Stop it. They're going to believe you. They're going to believe you. You are a piece of work, Mr. Hewitt. Well, it's good to catch up with you. It's been too long, and I really am excited for all the great work you continue to do. And look, you're raising questions about Iran that are serious, that are important. But I, as a guy who's not, I'm a populist. I'm not a Washington insider. You're a guy that studies this stuff. You know it inside and out. What does victory over Iran look like? What's the end game, in other words? You write that, look, the end game doesn't have to be humiliation of the remnants of the Rump regime atop the ruins of the IRGC, atop the shattered Iranian government. Well, what does it look like, Hugh, if this deal that we've been reading about the last couple of days falls short?
20: I know because the president told me on Monday. I am sitting here in my studio on Monday at 3 o'clock when the show goes on, and the comms team calls, says, can the president come on at 5? Which is not exactly a lot of time to prepare for the president, but he had a message to get out. So, of course, the president can come on any day he wants. And I asked him that, and he said, 4 big deals. Number one, they eschew all enrichment. They said, we're never going to have a nuclear weapon. It's going to be gone. 2, we get all the highly enriched uranium. All right, we get all of it. 3, their missile program has controls, and we get very, very intrusive inspection. And then when I asked him about the proxies, he said, you don't have to worry about that. They won't have any money anyway. And so I take it, those are my 4 that the president told me were the guideline. No, they renounce nukes. They give us all their highly enriched uranium, not just the 90% or the 60% or the 3.5%, all of it. They give it up. They limit their missiles. He made some reference to the fact they live in a tough neighborhood. They got to have some weaponry, and I get that. They got Afghanistan. They got Russia. They got other people to worry about. And then they stopped killing their own people. We got to that, too. So that's victory, and that is the kind of victory that I think would lead to the collapse of the regime. What we can't have is what the Allies did in World War I, and we're both old enough to remember what we did wrong. We had an armistice, and we had a lot of conditions. And then Germany came back 20 years later and did it again. And so this time, you just got to crush their ability to make war and then enforce it. So that 14-point deal, I don't know what that is. I don't like it. He gave me 4 points. I like those 4 points. We don't have to humiliate them, but we got to win those 4 points.
0: So let's look at those 4 points as he laid out. And I listened to your interview with President Trump on Monday, and I kept thinking, well, it's great. What if they don't? So let's say they don't, and you're dealing with madmen. We're dealing with lunatics. We're not dealing with rational people, and therein lies the problem. So if those 4 points are not delivered by the Iranian leadership, the mullahs and all the rest, then what? Where do we go from there?
20: I am assuming that the audience is familiar with the MOAB, the mother of all bombs. It is the largest explosive we have other than nuclear. We're not going to use nukes. So the Strait of Hormuz is about 100 miles long as it abuts Iranian territory. And we tell the Iranian civilians, move away from the area there. We're going to do one a mile. I hope we have 100 of them. We're going to drop one a mile along that coastline and destroy all the little boats that can come charging out. It doesn't do much about the hypersonic missiles. We'll have to take care of those at a launcher at a time. But it does get rid of the speedboats that bother the tankers. And it sends a message to the regime. You're out of your league. Don't get in a fight. You know, don't bring a knife to a gunfight. Don't bring speedboats to mobs. And I do think some overwhelming display of might that is visible to the people of Iran would be welcomed by them and would get through even the thick skulls. Now, the president used the word lunatic in the interview. He doubled down last night. I know you don't read his true socials, Mike. You really ought to read his true socials.
0: He said,
20: they're lunatics, but they'll take a good deal. And I hope he's right, but we can't settle for, oh, gas prices are too high. I think the American people love victory more than they care about paying a dollar more or $2 more a gallon of gas for the next 6 months. So stay the course. Even if we lose the House, we got to win this war. We can't have a ceasefire and a standoff. We got to win the war.
0: Okay, visiting with Hugh Hewitt, my colleague here at Salem Media, of course, host of the afternoon show here at Salem, and also a Fox News contributor. Let me give designated survivor. Designated survivor if the ship goes down in November. And look,
20: Why wasn't I invited?
0: Well, there's not enough people.
20: Did Centrella or Phil Boyce get mad at me?
0: I mean, we got everybody going. I mean, like, what the heck? I mean, look, we want to get people to sign up. We don't want to chase people away. We want you to text the keyword cruise to 94878 and join us. Look, next time, we'll see how this goes. But you're right.
20: Like the Secretary of Housing and Urban Development on the State of the Union night. You know, he's not in the front row.
0: Somebody's got to hold down the fort. I mean, my gosh, there could be pirates. Who knows what's going to happen out there on the high seas?
20: The Triangle.
0: Yeah, that will be like that Malaysian jet. You'll never hear from us again. We're just going to sail off into the sunset. All right, Hugh. Let me give you the pushback though to what you just laid out, and here's the argument. And I know you're used to it. And I say this lovingly. I don't say this disrespectfully. The Hugh Hewitts of the world are kind of establishment guys. I hate to use the word neocon, but they never saw a war they didn't like. Lindsey Graham is a hawk. You're a hawk. I'm a hawk. I mean, I get it. Our military might needs to be used. But what do we say to people who argue, look, it's we're going to lose the midterms. We're going to drag this thing out forever. And President Trump campaigned on no more forever wars. We cannot have a prolonged military conflict with a country like Iran to the detriment of the America First movement. What do you say to that, Hugh?
20: I'd say 6 months is not a forever war. I say he has lived up to his promise. Operation Midnight Hammer was one night. Maduro was 4 hours or less. This might be 6 months. It's not a forever war. It's not 2 years. It's not 4 years. Afghanistan was 20 years. So it's in the definition of forever war. I trust Trump. I was Trump skeptical in 2015 and 2016. I wasn't Trump skeptical after he came back and began to use American force, rebuilt the military. $1.5 trillion budget next year for the military. That's what I've been wanting for my entire broadcast life. So he is very pro-military, very precise in the use of force. He's using the Navy, not the Army. And if you really want to get down to it, It's about extended deployments of our troops so that they become sitting ducks for a hidden enemy. We're not going to do that again. And we're not going to do that again because we realize you can't kill a terrorist army. It's what Israel's got with Hezbollah in the north and had with Hamas in Gaza. We're not going to put our brave men and women in the position of sitting ducks. But we can use our remarkable military to crush these mullahs and these lunatics. I'm glad you used that word. Marco Rubio also said, insane in the head. These are not rational actors, but boy, would they understand. You see that little circle on the, if they're watching on the Salem News Channel, they'll see that little circle coastline. That should be level. That you should be able to do a plane on that. You ought to be able to have a building site when we're done with that. And I think we can do that, and I hope he does.
0: Well, the only real exception I have to your visiting with me, despite the fact that you've mocked me and claimed that I'm a never-Trumper again, is that you did say even if we lose the House, we got to stay the course. Boy, Hugh, that's such a mistake. If we lose the House, we're going to lose this country. Do you know what we're going to go through if the Democrats take control of the House of Representatives and God forbid the Senate? This country is going to be in a bloodbath. And I don't mean literally, but figuratively, it's going to be.
20: Oh, we're going to have an impeachment a week.
0: Every day.
20: It's going to be like Lucy in the chocolate factory. The impeachments will come faster and faster and faster, and then Jonathan will kill him. Here's what your listeners and my listeners need to do. They need to support Susan Collins in Maine, John Houston in Ohio, Mike Rogers in Michigan, Michael Watley in North Carolina, John Cornyn in Texas. They got to make that Texas race is driving me crazy. It's a layup with John Cornyn as our nominee. I'm afraid we lose it if we put Ken Paxton on the ballot. But we just got to hold on to the Senate, and they'll toss this stuff out. So it'll be, that's why they should use reconciliation to fund defense and Homeland Security for the next 2.5 years. But Trump is going to wave it off. He doesn't care. He sat in a courtroom for a year. They cannot hurt him. He's like invulnerable. That which doesn't kill him makes him stronger. He's like the king that used to take a little bit of poison every day so he could never be poisoned. He's invulnerable to Democrats in the House. I really don't care about the House. We can't lose the Senate.
0: All right, Hugh Hewitt, I'm honored we could pull you away from a TV studio long enough to join us on the Mike Gallagher Show. I swear, you're getting more TV time than Jesse Waters over there at Fox News, and good for you.
20: I'm putting my money on Schlichter and Scott to beat you and Larry because you guys are on the left and they're on the right. I'm betting on them on the cruise.
0: Yeah, we're on the left. 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
0: 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Mark Davis and I kind of breaking down the headlines, and a couple of guys who are good friends that spend I'm so lucky to have such tremendous people in my life, Hugh and Mark, and so many colleagues and friends, and, you know, all of us that are going to hop on that ship in November. 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Every afternoon is when it drops, wherever you get your podcast. It's so difficult to discern fact from fiction, isn't it? when we talk about something like Iran and the media seems to be rooting against the United States. Last night, Leland Vitter, who's a News Nation anchor, broke down the way President Trump has entirely reshaped the Middle East and what the media refuses to acknowledge. Leland appeared with Mark Halperin on his Next Up podcast.
5: I will say that journalists make lousy media critics. But with that caveat and disclaimer, what is shocking to me that has been lost in this conversation is anything about Iran, the evils of Iran, the victories against Iran, the successes of the U.S. military, which have been extraordinarily significant, and the long-range effects of changing the Middle East. Donald Trump has single-handedly remade the Middle East between term one and term two with the Abraham Accords. The Middle East is realigned behind Israel and the United States and away from Iran. And that's because Donald Trump understood the essential truth of the Middle East, which is that Iran is the root of all evil. The Palestinians and the Iranians have propagated this lie that the Palestinians were the root of all problems in the Middle East. Solve the Palestinian issue with Israel and somehow there would be figs, dates, olives, and happy camels in the Middle East. That was a complete farce, and that was meant to distract from the evil that the Iranians were doing. And the U.S. media that prides itself on being so learned and so understanding of world affairs has boiled this remaking of the Middle East, confronting America's single longest running enemy the past 47 years, into what does it cost to fill up your car?

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2: All the time. Well, hey, Hakeem, you just lost the Virginia Supreme Court ruling that the Democrats there unlawfully engineered a referendum on new congressional maps, and now the new districts are null and void. Time to celebrate. Come good news. Really good news. Yeah. Love this. 25 minutes before the hour. How about that, huh? Somebody check on the condition of Hakeem Jeffries. Take his temperature. I bet his head's about to explode. Uh-oh. 4-3 decision. It restores the old district lines put in place after the 2020 census. Huge, huge development and a massive win for the Republicans. Listen, them taking the midterms is not in the bag. Don't count your chickens before they hatch, because we're celebrating today here on the Mike Gallagher Show. Hit it, Eric. Good news. Nothing but good news. 800-655-MIKE. This is what I mean. You know, they are going to do everything they can to try to demoralize you before the midterm elections. All these stupid polls and all this data. Oh, the Democrats are going to. What are the Democrats going to win with? Graham Plattner? And what they tried to do in Virginia was unconscionable, it was illegal, and clearly unconstitutional, because even the Virginia Supreme Court overruled it, saying that the effort to put this referendum forward was unlawful. Wow. This is going to be a good weekend to grill out. Portions of our show are brought to you by My Grilly, and everybody is raving about this brand new product that people are flipping out about it. And I'm personally so excited to tell you about Matt, the My Grilly guy. My Grilly is a stainless steel grilling basket that allows you to cook anything, steak, chicken, shrimp, veggies, all in one place, evenly, perfectly, every time. Nothing falls through. Nothing sticks. Everything cooks evenly. I love corn on the cob. But until I got my Grilly, I would always mess it up. That one side would be charred, the other side would be, you know, raw. And when I put corn on the cob into my Grilly a couple weeks ago, it was perfection. Cleanup is easy. It turns your grill into a whole new cooking experience. All you got to do is rinse it off afterwards or toss it in the dishwasher. It's built to last. And what I love about Matt, the My Grilly guy, this is one of those stories. This is not unlike the sort of the Mike Lindell My Pillow story. This is a guy who single-handedly created a business that is just revolutionizing the way you cook out. The My Grilly, it comes in different sizes. I can get you a 4-pack. 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You could even make desserts, breakfasts. You'll see, and if you're watching now on Salem News Channel, you see how this My Grilly works. You just pop it in, you load it up, you flip it, and you're done. You don't even need butter. 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It's called My Grilly, and Grilly is with an I-E. 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And you're going to see how Matt works. I mean, you're going to get a personal note from him. He'll give you his phone number. If you've got questions, if you want recipe ideas, he is so about this. I mean, he's one of us, too. He's a great patriot, a godly man. And I love rewarding an American company with your business like this. And trust me, you're going to be grateful. You'll never grill out again without My Grilly. 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That's My Grilly, GRILLY.

0: 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MyGrilly.com/Mike. Finally, some good news. What are the Democrats going to do? Can you imagine Hakeem Jeffries? Oh, my gosh. And this is what they do. They continually use the pretense of race to try to redistrict. Have you seen what's going to happen in South Carolina? I'm going to be there Monday. First of all, Pamela Evatt is leading in the latest polling for the governor's race. And she's terrific. In fact, I want to get her on the show. I've met her a few times. I've interviewed her over the years. And Pamela Evatt is a rock-solid conservative who would be fantastic for South Carolina. James Clyburn has been, you know, a congressman there for 100 years. And he is the result of redistricting, gerrymandering in South Carolina, where they carved up a district to try to give him representation. And, of course, if South Carolina goes forward with redistricting the way they are possibly going to go, and you got established Republicans in South Carolina trying to block it, but they've been doing all kinds of procedural maneuvers to get this to happen. If it happens, Clyburn, the absolute disgrace, frankly, should have been out a long time ago. He's got a district. South Carolina's 6th congressional district is one of the poorest in America. It lags the national average by 23% in education attainment. It has the highest violent crime rate in the state of South Carolina. But James Clyburn, who now has a net worth of about $2.5 million, he could very well be forced into retirement. And, of course, he's screaming to the mountaintops over this possible redistricting in South Carolina because he could be out of a job. He posted on X last night, Republicans in the South Carolina state legislature began the process of extending their session to allow for the redrawing of the state's congressional map with one goal in mind, eliminating the state's only Democratic House district that is occupied by a Democrat. Hey, Clyburn, now do New England. Now do Illinois. Now do New York or California. States that have been redistricted, gerrymandered by the Democrats for years, nonstop. And so a lot of Democrats are nervous right now. If you're just joining us, huge breaking news. The Virginia Supreme Court has ruled that the redistricting scheme that the Virginia Democrats tried to come up with is unconstitutional. And those new maps are now null and void. Hallelujah. What great news, huh? By the way, just got a text message from Illinois. I bought the MyGrilly that you've been advertising, Mike, on your show. I loved it. All caps. I ordered a set and sent to my friends in Florida. It's a totally cool product. Look, grilling does not have to be hard. I'm so pumped about MyGrilly. I'm so pumped about all the good news. Somebody's got to do a wellness check on Hakeem Jeffries. Because, you know, Mr. F around and find out, huh? Mr. Maximum Warfare. Wonder what he's going to say today, huh? Now that the Virginia Supreme Court ruled against the Democrats' scheme. Incidentally, I mentioned South Carolina. I'm going to be there Monday. They're going to have a big event at the library, the Hughes Library. They're in downtown Greenville, the main library. Get connected, and a whole bunch of the gubernatorial candidates are going to be there, including Lieutenant Governor Pamela Evatt, who is now leading in the polls to be South Carolina's next governor. Nancy Mace is going to be there, Josh Kimbrell, Ralph Norman, Alan Wilson, and a whole bunch of 98.9 WORD personalities will be there, too. Bill Frady, I believe Tara, Charlie, Joey. And me, I'm going to be there as well. I'm excited. They've asked me to kind of tag along. It's kind of a meet and greet, and it's going to take place at the Hughes Main Library Monday night. They're over on Heritage Green Place in downtown Greenville from 6 until 8 p.m. this Monday night. So hope to see you there. Love to shake your hand and meet you in person at the Hughes Main Library in downtown Greenville. 16 minutes before the hour. One open line, 800-655-MIKE. Finally, some good news, huh? It's about time. Wes has been holding in, and Kentucky wants to weigh in on the Iranian regime. Hey, Wes, we really appreciate your patience. How are you, sir?
1: I'm good. How are you today?
0: I'm good, sir. What's up?
1: Yeah, it just bothers me that the Democrats are rooting for a country that killed 40,000 of their own citizens that were peacefully protesting. I mean, is that what they're... Well, they got plans for us, you know. That's what I wonder.
0: So, I mean, where we are now is that good is portrayed as evil. Evil is portrayed as good. The bad guys are lifted up like the good guys. It almost feels like a biblical end times era. And I don't want to say that. I'm not about to go on the air and say that, you know, we're at the end times. But a whole lot of scriptural and biblical and spiritual people can't help but notice that as the Bible talks about evil portrayed as good, good portrayed as evil. I saw that story yesterday about Luigi Mangione. There's going to be a musical about that guy in New York this summer. So many people living with everyday pain think they're just stuck with it. It is what it is. Doesn't have to be that way. 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
0: 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Just got a text from North Carolina. Even my dogs are dancing around the house over this news out of Virginia. Man, they're going to lose their minds. The Democrats are going to lose it. I just hope they don't hurt anybody, okay, because they like violence. Hope Hakeem Jeffries, keep all the sharp objects away from Hakeem Jeffries, because he's not having a good day. If you just joined us, the Virginia Supreme Court has overturned the Democrat redistricting in the Commonwealth of Virginia. It was a 4-3 decision, so it was only one vote. But gosh, what good news. And look, there is lots of good news. There are lots of stories and lots of reasons to be optimistic. Do not get discouraged. They're going to try to demoralize you and think that there's no way that Republicans can maintain control of the House and the Senate. Don't believe them. And the support right now within the Republican Party is off the charts. Even the data guru over at CNN, the numbers guy, Harry Enten, reported that last night on CNN.
13: Yeah. So
12: As Indiana goes, so goes the nation when it comes to Republican voters and Donald John Trump. He absolutely still has the juice, and when you're a Republican and you go against Trump, you get voted off the island. I always love Survivor, and in this particular case, what we saw in Indiana was you go, adios amigos, goodbye, see you later. And to me, that is emblematic of what we see nationwide with Republicans. I think there's this myth that's going on right now that, oh, Trump is really losing support among Republicans, but compared to other midterm cycles, he's just as popular with Republicans as he has ever been at this point in midterm cycles. Right now, nationally, we're talking about an approval rating on average of 84%. In 2022, his popularity rating was 76%, actually lower, right, when he wasn't in the presidency. In 2018, the last time he was president, 85%. That 85 looks a whole heck of a lot like this 84% right here. The bottom line is this. Donald Trump still absolutely has juice with Republican voters. You saw it in Indiana, and I think that you'll see it down the line as well if any Republicans try and go against the President of the United States, who is still very much beloved by Republican voters nationwide.
0: You better believe he is. And now, of course, Democrats have to contend with all of that celebrating and all of that strutting around and all of that champagne cork popping over Virginia. Just got thrown out the window. Gone. The Virginia Supreme Court ruling 4-3 that it was unconstitutional, that it was unlawful, that this is a massive defeat for that wine mom governor, Virginia Spanberger. Boy, she's going to be even more constipated looking than usual after this news. Huge, huge, huge, monumental news coming out of Virginia. I got news about losing weight and South Carolina. So that's where I met Dr. Ashley Lucas 4 or 5 years ago, because my friends Peg and Joey had lost a bunch of weight. 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All right, time to welcome the new kid on the block, our new morning host on many Salem stations around the country. And even if you don't hear him, maybe you don't happen to know Larry O'Connor's work on broadcast. I'll bet you read him at townhall.com. He's a friend and a colleague and our new morning man. We're going to chat with Larry O'Connor, one of our guests on the Gulf of America cruise. We'll get his reaction to Virginia, the midterms, Iran, and more, all coming up. 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
16: News this hour from Town Hall. I'm Jason Weicker. TV evangelist James Robison died Sunday. He leaves behind a legacy reaching far beyond the pulpit. He and his wife, Betty, had founded global charity Life Outreach International that feeds needy children. James Robison was 82. A new report concerning the impact that a jobs report had. Correspondent Ken Worman tells us what it's all about.
17: Economists were upbeat about the April jobs report revealing payrolls were up 115,000 and unemployment steady at 4.3%. The Committee to Unleash Prosperity adds that with the most recent reductions, the federal workforce has shrunk by roughly 345,000 since the start of President Trump's second term. That's one of the largest post-World War II downsizings. The group adds that the April jobs report now indicates roughly 717,000 more private sector jobs were added during the same time frame. Ken Lorman reporting.
16: And he adds the Committee to Unleash Prosperity contrasts the data that the Biden administration, which added 116,000 federal workers, including at the IRS. As Democrats continue to block funding for programs they oppose, Senate Majority Leader John Thune says the GOP working on legislative strategies to secure critical funding.
18: Reconciliation 2.0, and as you, the first one we did last year, which did literally a decade of legislating in one bill, now we're going to have to fund, you know, the DHS, both ICE and CBP, through a reconciliation bill. But there is a talk now, because we have a third bullet available to us, a third legislative vehicle, of what a reconciliation 3.0 might look like.
16: More on these stories, townhall.com.
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22: This is Seth Leibson for townhall.com. Recently, a professor of politics at Princeton wrote an op-ed pointing out how many of his students and students at other colleges simply are unfamiliar with the Ten Commandments. He writes, quote, they lack religious literacy and their ignorance of religious ideas means they struggle to understand a wide array of Western art, literature, and philosophy, close quote. They also wouldn't understand a great deal of history, never mind political philosophy, from Marx to Rousseau, or recognize lines from Shakespeare to our founding, to Frederick Douglass, to Lincoln, to Martin Luther King Jr. This is what the late Richard John Neuhaus worried about decades ago. An America with an increasingly naked public square, bare of any religiosity or recognition of religious faith or culture. What Neuhaus feared is now nearly complete, when students at major universities are now illiterate in the cornerstone of Western civilization. Many states right now are debating posting the Ten Commandments in K-12 classrooms. This wouldn't be a parochial decision. It would, rather, constitute necessary basic and remedial education. I'm Seth Leibs.
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25: From the wild world of D.C. politics to America's culture clash, brace yourself for the reality check you've been waiting for. 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
0: Wow, I love coming into this studio with good news. The Virginia Supreme Court rules 4-3 that the redistricting scheme, the war that the Virginia Democrats started, unconstitutional. You realize with this decision, it's becoming very clear that the whole redistricting war is turning into a complete and total catastrophe for the Democrats. And hallelujah for the rule of law. Again, the Virginia Supreme Court ruling 4-3, justice has absolutely been served. This was clearly a violation of Virginia's Constitution. It was a joke. And here's the rub. Abigail Spanberger and these Democrats in the Commonwealth knowingly broke the Constitution, trying desperately to disenfranchise millions of Virginia voters. It's a great day. I got to celebrate with my newest colleague. Now, he's not a new colleague. He's been the editor of townhall.com, where he has a huge following, big podcast, big YouTube presence, and now on many stations around the country that carry the Mike Gallagher Show, they are now carrying O'Connor and Company as well. He's the one and only Larry O'Connor, who joins us from his state-of-the-art studios. And what a, are you a good luck charm? I mean, this Virginia story comes out right as we knew we were going to bring you onto the show to talk about a whole bunch of stuff. It's a great day for the rule of law, my friend.
1: I'll say, Mike, thanks for having me on. It's such an honor to be part of the team here. And, yeah, you know what? Let's go with that. This is because of me, darn it. I'm the one who brought this good mojo. Listen, I've been broadcast, you know, I broadcast from the nation's capital in Washington, D.C. I've been doing this morning gig for the most part. I was afternoon drive for a little while. Since 2012. And this referendum has been a legal abomination from the very beginning. It's absolutely unfair. We're used to that with Democrats trying to rig elections and rig the system. But this one even went beyond what Gavin Newsom tried to do in California. This was absolutely horrific. And thank God the Virginia Supreme Court actually did stick with the rule of law and knock it down. And you are 100% right, Mike. This is a bloodbath now for Democrats. These midterms, it's a game changer. The entire map has changed now.
0: And that's what everybody had been saying, that if the Virginia Supreme Court does the right thing, it is a game changer for the midterm elections. And, of course, we all know that we're suffering a campaign of an attempt to demoralize us heading into the midterms. This is a wonderful, wonderful respite from that. And, you know, you mentioned you being this important go-to voice, and you have been for over a decade. You've been the go-to voice in our nation's capital on WMAL, one of America's great radio stations. And now we get to have you nationally on many stations around the country. How's it feel? I mean, because I've been listening to you, of course, all week. I've listened to you for years, but it doesn't sound, even in the new environment, that you've missed a beat.
1: Well, thanks. You know, as you know, when you add the Salem News Channel elements to it, there are a lot of moving parts and a little bit of a different clock, if I can use some radio lingo. But yeah, I mean, I've tried to keep in mind that our show is still D.C. based. I am still on WMAL, which is a miracle to be able to be on the Salem Network as well as be on WMAL in the nation's capital. And so I'm still talking to my audience. We've just got a few more people listening in. And the whole idea of the show is, listen, people care about what's going on in Washington. So I'm on your side, sort of reporting on what's going on in Washington from our perspective, from our shared perspective. And hopefully you're utilizing, and all of our listeners across the network are utilizing, my eyes and my ears and my voice to be able to speak and ask the questions of these lawmakers that you would like to ask and sort of report from inside the belly of the beast. As our colleague and friend Hugh Hewitt likes to say, everyone wants to know what's going on in Rome. This is Rome right now on the Earth's surface. And it's fun to have a front row seat to it, especially when the big guy is in the White House.
0: Well, I'm glad you mentioned Hewitt, because today on the Mike Gallagher Show, it's kind of like the parade of the talk show hosts. I had Hugh last hour talking about his column. Yeah, we were talking about Iran and his belief that this potential Iran deal could be a bad one for the United States. He said, now look, I'm going to have to be the designated survivor, since all of you guys are going on the Gulf of America cruise in November. If the ship hits an iceberg and goes down, he goes, I'm going to be the last man standing. He goes, now I hope, Mike, that your audience is ready. If Larry O'Connor is going with you, do people know that you and Larry are the two never Trumpers of the Salem lineup? You both hate Donald Trump.
1: Typical Hugh.
0: I mean, he did that to me in an arena once. We had 2,500 people. We go out on stage together a couple years ago. He says, look, I regret to inform you that my friend and colleague Mike Gallagher has turned against Donald Trump. He's now a never Trumper. And I'm like, stop it. They're all looking at me like that scene from The Producers with Springtime for Hitler. Their eyes were bugging out like, what? I mean, that's good old Hugh. Good old Hugh.
1: First of all, little bit of projection there, because I think it's fair to say that of the entire Salem radio lineup, he was, shall we say, the most skeptical of President Trump.
0: You mean suggesting that changing the rules at the RNC at the last minute to try to block Trump from getting the nomination would make him a skeptic? Come on. But he came around, Larry.
1: Absolutely. A lot of my friends were very skeptical of Donald Trump, but they came around to my view of things starting in 2016. Listen, first of all, I just want to say I was as shocked as anybody to learn that Hugh Hewitt still had a radio program. So good for him. Number
0: here
1: one.
0: Goes the trash talking. Here we go.
1: And number two, I understand why he drops my name all the time, because he's trying to glom on to my coattails, and it's understandable. Listen, the rising tide lifts all ships, even his. But what a geology expert for him to suggest that we might hit an iceberg down in the Gulf of America. That will not happen, my friends. You're all safe on the beautiful cruise that we're going to be doing, Gulf of America cruise. And if we do have a disaster, I'm in big trouble, because my friend and superstar at Town Hall, senior columnist Kurt Schlichter, is joining us. And if we lose Kurt at Town Hall, it's over. So don't worry. You're going to be in very, very safe hands.
0: And if we hit the iceberg, CNN's in trouble, because they'll lose Scott Jennings, the only voice of reason over on that network. Scott's going to join us. It's Mike Gallagher, Scott Jennings, Larry O'Connor, Kurt Schlichter, my dear friend Jennifer Horn out of KRLA in
1: Jennifer
0: Los Angeles.
1: Horn, the greatest. The greatest.
0: She's amazing. She's amazing. We're going to have a great time. And what's neat about this, every night you get to gather with us on the world stage. Where do you see this ship, Larry? I mean, I've been on this ship on a number of occasions. Oh. It's Holland America's Eurodam. Have you been on it before?
1: I keep telling all of my listeners that Meredith and I, we love going on cruises. Sometimes we go for work like this, but it's not really work. Just don't tell the bosses. Mm-hmm. But oftentimes we go on our own vacations, and we have been on this very ship many times. I love this ship.
0: It's a great ship.
1: Holland America, my line of choice.
0: Holland America. And we're going to go out of Fort Lauderdale on November the 14th. We're going to go to Grand Cayman Islands and Jamaica's lush mountains, a private island in the Bahamas. The ship is beautiful. They've got a beautiful, beautiful spa, even a casino on board. And look, a word to the wise. This is a funny story. One of the first times I did one of these cruises with Seb Gorka, we get on the ship and everybody said, "Hey, Mike, come here, take a picture." And they weren't with our group. Well, what happens is some people try to book the itinerary thinking that they can be part of all of our exclusive events by sort of booking around us. And I'm real sorry, but you can't do that, because you won't be admitted to all the private exclusive events we're going to have on the ship. So you got to go through us, Inspiration Travel. They're wonderful folks to work with. Text the keyword cruise to 94878 to get the pricing, the itinerary. We're going to have a blast. It's going to be a vacation that you'll never forget. The Gulf of America cruise, November 14th through the 21st. Again, and sorry we left Hewitt behind. Text cruise to 94878. Well, this is a classy event, Larry.
1: Well,
0: I mean,
1: I'll tell you why I'm not. This is a week before the Michigan-Ohio State game, and he is like all Buckeyes, so insufferable. And I'm from Michigan originally, so he's already starting to give me garbage about that.
0: All we would have heard. I'm glad we're leaving him behind.
1: Exactly. Also, by the way, I mean, you just beautifully laid out how great this cruise is going to be. If I could just jump in, you know what I'm looking forward to the most? But Mike and I, we have the weirdest job. We sit in a room. And we just talk, and we know that you're there. We know that you're listening. We know you're part of the conversation with us. And sometimes you'll call in and we can exchange a conversation at that point. But I can't wait to meet everybody face to face. I can't wait to interact with everyone. We're going to do live shows in front of all of the listeners, and then just hanging out and having a fruity umbrella cocktail on the Lido deck and just chilling out and talking about politics without having to look over our shoulder and making sure we're not upsetting some crazy liberal with blue hair and a nose ring who's going to start yelling at us.
0: Well, that's just it. I mean, to be with hundreds of like-minded patriots, Larry, on a cruise ship like this, it's a delightful experience. Again, you'll never have anything like it. Text cruise to 94878 to book your stateroom, get all the details, or go to mikeonline.com. We got the details. I'm going to blow your mind in the last minute or two we have together, Larry O'Connor. Our new morning host, Stephen Colbert. You mentioned crazy liberals. Now, if there's anybody crazier, I don't know who it is, than Colbert. Every night, unfunny, nasty, mean, vicious stuff. Very well paid. Yeah. Not the network. The network's going down. The show goes down the tubes financially, but he gets lots of. But he'll check this out. Are you ready for this clip that I came across right before you joined us? You talked about President Trump. And right now, of course, everybody is watching Iran. We're figuring out what's going to happen in the midterms. I want you to hear a visit and see what it was like when Donald Trump was a guest on Stephen Colbert's show, his show on CBS in 2015. Check this out.
9: Are you shocked at all at the enormous response you've gotten from the crowds, from the voters, from the people out there in America? Because you shocked the Republicans.
10: Right. It's been so really amazing. We went to Mobile, Alabama a couple of weeks ago. We had 31,000 people. Dallas, Texas the other day, and we had 20,000 people and did it in about 3 days, filled it up in 3 days. There's been a tremendous response in New Hampshire and Iowa. No matter where we go, it seems that the response, it just gets better and better.
9: I'm not surprised at all. I'll tell you why. Is because
10: I'm liking him a lot.
9: No, I'm not. I'm liking you too. I'm liking you too.
0: I'm liking you too.
9: I'm not surprised
0: that was
9: all,
0: Stephen Colbert saying to Donald Trump, "I'm liking you too." Oh, yeah. What a difference a few years makes, Mr. O'Connor.
1: I'll say. And by the way, for everybody who said, "Oh, well, that was before he was saying all those nasty, racist, xenophobic." No. That was after he, you know, gave his opening speech saying that we got to build a wall and shut down the border. Mexico's not sending us their greatest or brightest. No, this was a time where, A, a lot of people in the elite liberal media wanted to bolster Trump because they thought he'd be easier for Hillary to defeat. And number two, it was before people like Stephen Colbert saw that there was a business model in dividing this country and demonizing that man and using hateful rhetoric against him, thus demonizing all of us who support him.
0: Bingo. All right, let me lob a hand grenade in conversation here before you go, because I can't get out of here without asking you about a report over at Breitbart. Tom Holman is supposedly suggesting that President Trump is being lobbied by cabinet members to offer some form of legal status to many illegals in America. Now, we have this back and forth narrative going on in the country. Oh, you know, Trump said he was going to go after the worst of the worst, and now poor innocent, you know, taco stand workers are being kicked out of the country. What do you make of this report? Laura Ingraham suggested if this happens, we're going to get slaughtered in the midterms. It's a bad idea. Do you think there's any room for Trump taking his foot off the gas a little bit and perhaps offering some form of legal status to illegals who have been here for years, maybe haven't done anything else wrong after their original crime? What do you think of this reporting that suggests that maybe the dreaded A word, amnesty, is being considered?
1: Mike, I'd be surprised. I'd be shocked. But also, we've been hearing this quite a bit, haven't we, for the last 12 months? You always hear these whispers that, you know, Big Ag really wants to get some relief here because we need people to pick our vegetables, et cetera, or big hospitality, hotel workers and things like that.

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14: You know what? I'm not going to share anything but good news with you right now. This is such a monumental, epic day. You know what you're going to want to hear? You're going to want to hear the day after the unconstitutional, unlawful Virginia referendum where Hakeem Jeffries now looks like an absolute fool strutting around with his F around and F find out talk, now that the Virginia Supreme Court has struck down the Democrat maps in Louisiana, he's got to be livid. Wait, let's go back. I'm going to take you back in time and play for you the performance by Hakeem Jeffries, the guy who desperately wants to be the next Speaker of the House. Let's go back, take a little quick trip down memory lane, because that'll put a smile on your face. You're going to want to see this. And this is big. This is a stunning turnaround. Larry's right. Republicans now hold the national advantage in the 2026 House ratings after the Virginia Supreme Court struck this map down. 211 Republicans, 208 Democrats, 16 toss-ups, according to Crystal Ball, and that's before the Southern redistricting with Tennessee, Louisiana, Alabama, and others. Hey, South Carolina, you going to get it done? You have to. You better.

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2: 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How's the mainstream media going to spin this, huh? How are they going to pretend that what happened didn't... Do you think they're going to... Hey, is Hakeem Jeffries going to call the Virginia Supreme Court illegitimate? Wasn't it Hakeem that said the other day that the U.S. Supreme Court is illegitimate? I wonder if he's going to say that now about the Virginia Supreme Court. Let's take a little trip down memory lane. This was the day after the unlawful, unconstitutional referendum in the Commonwealth of Virginia. Hakeem Jeffries was in a very good mood.
3: Our message to Florida Republicans is F around and find out. If they go down the road of a DeSantis dummy mander, the Florida Republicans are going to find themselves in the same situation as Texas Republicans, who are on the run right now.
2: Oh, really? On the run? This is blowing up in their faces big time. This redistricting war that they started, make no mistake about it. Ask any resident of New England, ask anybody in Illinois, ask anybody. There's no representation for Republicans all over the country in these blue states. And Virginia, that was their shot across the bow. And look at the way Republicans have responded. I mean, F-A-F-O, blank around and find out? That's classic projection, because the Democrats are now finding out. States like Texas, Florida, South Carolina. The South Carolina story is kind of a complicated one, because it's an odd thing, the way they're procedurally trying to get the redistricting, which would eliminate James Clyburn's congressional district in the Palmetto State. Wouldn't that be something, huh? Wouldn't that be amazing? Can't wait to get back to South Carolina. Incidentally, Pamela Evatt leading in the polls right now. We're going to try to get her on the show early next week. She's going to be at the kind of the Meet the Candidates gathering they're going to have at the Hughes Downtown Library, the main library there in Greenville. And I'm going to be there as well in person. I'll be in South Carolina next week. And I hope you can come out and join us Monday night from, I think it's 6 to 8 p.m. Lieutenant Governor Pamela Evatt will be there. Congressman Ralph Norman, Attorney General Alan Wilson, Senator Josh

0: Kimbrell, Congresswoman Nancy Mace. These are the gubernatorial candidates, and a whole bunch of WORD personalities are going to be there as well. And I'm going to be there, along with Joey and Bill Frady, and I think Tara and Charlie and the rest of them are going to be there, too. So come out and see us this Monday night, May 11th, at the Hughes Main Library. They call it Get Connected. 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I've got nothing but such great... I can't wait to get back there. It's like home away from home for me. It's where I met Dr. Ashley Lucas, learned all about PhD weight loss. I got a note yesterday from a lady, get this, she lost 137 pounds on the PhD weight loss program. And she said, I'm paraphrasing, I'm crying as I write you this email, Mike, because I've spent 20 years trying to lose the weight. It was only until I found PhD weight loss that it worked. You know how this goes. The diet that worked before stops working. I mean, there's a moment nobody talks about with weight loss, the moment that it doesn't work anymore. Even eating less stops moving the scale. Well, that's not random. 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
0: 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We're getting thousands of downloads. People it's are really enjoying cool. The Spotify, Apple. I mean, it's just you and me in free form, no time constraints. I mean, it's been a blast. We're really
15: it's
0: having
15: nuts. It's absolutely nuts.
0: And you're having, and I've never seen you have this much fun. You're having a ball. I mean, we're both enjoying it, but you in particular are loving this.
15: I don't know, man. I really am, and because my expectations were in the stratosphere, and they have been met and exceeded. Not just by the amount of. Listen, I obviously know the territory. I know you. I know me. I knew what the prospect was. It's this little radio visit, untethered by time, unchained to the clock, and able to just do whatever we want. But I don't think even I knew what it is like to, because obviously we have an obligation here in this, where we're on the radio in the morning serving everybody in real time, to do things that are mostly newsy, mostly breaking news, mostly stuff going on in the news. And in M&M Extra, we totally cover those both in a given day and broadly, like the 2028 field. And what is, you asked me a great question, what does success in the war actually look like? So we do all those things. But then, man, oh man, the rabbit holes. There's some story you've told, something I experienced, something that happened yesterday or 40 years ago, the ability to riff about that and just go. It is like sitting with us over coffee or a beer or whatever and just listening as we ruminate about life. I'm absolutely over the moon about it.
0: And I can't get the phrase rabbit holes out of my head because that's what we do. And you know something? I know Eminem Extra is catchy and it like reflects you and me and all that. We really ought to call this podcast Rabbit Holes.
15: Because it's about 70%.
0: We should call it Rabbit Holes with Eminem, because you and I will start on something, then we go somewhere else, and then we go somewhere. And it's a blast. And I, just for fun, and I'm kind of new to the podcast, you know, engagement, even as a listener. Yesterday I was tooling around in the car and I flipped on Spotify on the app and on my car, and I started listening to our episode from yesterday. And I thought, you know, even if it wasn't me or him, I'd like this. I enjoy this.
15: These guys are good.
0: Yeah, they're pretty interesting. It's compelling. So it's a couple of guys. So here's the challenge I've got for your audience and for mine. Right. So we have this little bit of a glitch for a day or two with the YouTube channel. It's back. 2,500 subscribers are back. And last night, in a flurry of emails, people were talking about this hiccup and, you know, oh, it's great, the YouTube channel. 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
15: Yep.
0: Because that's where we go live every day at noon Eastern, 11 Central. So every day, 11 Central, noon Eastern, we drop the YouTube show live. And then later in the day, it gets dropped on, you know, Apple and Spotify and wherever you get your podcasts. But we got to build our subscribers, because last night, when the flurry of emails, and somebody pointed out, wow, you know, thank goodness the 2,500 subscribers that Mark and Mike got the first day are back.
15: Yep.
0: Okay. Well, one of the suits at Salem said, 2,500 subscribers. That's not a very big number.
15: In a day or two, it is.
0: Thank you. In fact, somebody pointed out, hey, boss, that was in the first day. So here's the thing, though. We got to show him. We're going to prove him wrong.
16: This is great. Now it's personal.
0: Now I'm annoyed. I want 10,000. I want everybody to go to YouTube, find the Eminem Extra, and subscribe. It doesn't cost anything.
15: No.
0: You'll get notified when there's a new episode.
15: Yes.
0: You'll love it. It's a fun environment. You can make comments. So let's prove this executive wrong and show that we don't need 25. We can get 5,000.
15: Go to bat for us.
0: Come on,
15: 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Join us, and we will not let you down.
0: Amen. We're not going to let you down. And look, we got a lot today to kind of work through. I can't wait to talk to my colleague and friend Hugh Hewitt, because he's critical of this possible Iranian deal that President Trump is floating. And we got two things I want to tackle with you today. Number one, Iran, and number two, the dreaded A word, amnesty. Because there's reporting from the White House that there are top aides trying to convince President Trump to back off the gas a little bit on the mass deportation policy. And Laura Ingraham is freaking out. Others are freaking out. We're going to lose the midterms. You know, I always go back to a simple rule. Trust Trump. I'm sorry. I maybe I sound like a sicko fan.
15: When have you been wrong? When has that led you wrong?
0: Thank you. Trust him. He knows what he's doing. Domestic foreign policy. But Hugh argues, and that's why it's going to be great to have him on the show, and I appreciate him, the opportunity to talk to him. He said this is going to be a terrible deal. This would draw, here's his complaint, and I quote, this deal would draw fierce criticism from the GOP's Iran hawks, who want President Trump to finish the job and do so in dramatic fashion. I don't know about you, Mark, but the fact that war hawks are going to be objecting to this deal doesn't make that necessarily a bad thing.
15: No, it does not. In a weird way, where everything's kind of relative, I consider myself kind of an Iran war hawk in the hawks and doves dichotomy. If hawkishness means being tough, getting results, give them the old what for, make them clear what you stand for, haven't we kind of done that by the relative obliteration of their military?
0: Well, I'm going to ask, what do you want? Do you want to just turn Iran into a parking lot? Do you want to just turn it into a glass? Do you want to wipe out the millions of men, women, and children? What's your goal, Hugh?
15: You know what I think it might be? And I don't know. But ask him. How about see if he gets tingly, and Lindsey Graham, too, about the notion of 100,000 troops deployed within the borders of Tehran.
0: Maybe bet you they'd like that.
15: Wow.
0: And guess what? If that happens, holy moly, we do
15: bye,
0: not
15: bye,
0: need
15: mid-terms.
0: Boots on the...
15: Bye,
0: there goes
15: bye,
0: the midterms. But see, they don't get that, I don't think. I think that the neocons and the war hawks are absolutely fine with that. Look, let's play this out. Let's do this logically. You want regime change? You got to take out all the mullahs? You want to really, really obliterate Iran? How you do do that without boots on the ground? Yeah. How are you going to do that without putting our troops in harm's way right on the ground in Iran? There's no other way to do that. And I'm glad you're right. That's going to be question number one. Hugh, is that what you want? Because short of that, I just hate the fact that everybody bags on this president, this guy who's taking incoming from all sides all the time. And then our side gets all, I mean, look, yeah. I love Hugh. He's just like you and me. He's just another big mouth talk show host. You know, he doesn't have access to military classified documents and briefings and all the things that Trump does. Trust the guy, would you? It's been 6 weeks. Get off his back. Now, people are going to get on his back if indeed he advances a compromise on the mass deportation policy. Here's the argument. The argument is, most Americans thought we were going to go after the worst of the worst, mm-hmm. that the bad guys, the bad hombres, are the ones that are going to be targeted by Trump's deportation effort. Turns out everybody's getting swept up. Men, women, children, you're here illegally, you're here illegally. And I totally get the fundamental argument. You got to obey our laws. Reportedly, White House officials are lobbying President Trump to come to some kind of a compromise where it goes back to focusing on the actual repeat criminals who are illegals, and there are plenty of those around, it seems, but leaving alone, giving a path to at least residency for men, women, children who are here, who aren't causing any trouble at all, mm-hmm. illegals who might be illegal, but they haven't broken the law, they've got a business, they've got a store.
15: That's where entering the country illegally was the only law they broke.
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0: That's a wrap for a Friday and another great week. Happy Mother's Day. Make sure you take care of Mom. Give her the day off. See you Monday. Have a great weekend. Be safe and keep fighting the good fight. I'm Mike Gallagher. God bless America.

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8: News this hour from Town Hall. I'm Jason Walker. Continued bloodshed between Moscow and Kyiv. Ukrainian forces conducting large-scale strikes on Russia.
9: Over the weekend, one of Ukraine's largest drone strikes on Russia killed at least four people, including three near Moscow, and wounded a dozen others, according to local authorities. Debris also fell on Russia's largest airport without causing damage. Ukrainian President Vladimir Zelensky saying his country was entirely justified. Russia has repeatedly launched similar attacks on Ukraine's capital and other cities during the war. Ukrainian authorities saying Russian drone strikes over the weekend wounded eight people. I'm Julie Walker.
8: Thousands have descended upon the National Mall Sunday for Rededicate 250, a national jubilee of prayer, praise, and Thanksgiving, a gathering aimed at celebrating 250 years of independence, as well as calling believers across America to unite in worship, prayer, and gratitude. Among those praying for America during the event, House Speaker Mike Johnston.
10: Almighty God, we ask that you hear these solemn petitions. Just as we, in the beginning, dedicated this land to your most holy name, today, hear, Lord. In this 250th year of American independence, we hereby rededicate the United States of America as one nation under God.
8: All four crew members ejecting safely from a pair of Navy jets colliding during an air show at a military base over Idaho. Officials say the airmen are now in stable condition, and the remainder of the show was canceled. Officials do say that no one on the ground was injured. More on these stories, townhall.com.
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23: Grace America, I'm Hugh Hewitt. For regular listeners of this program, you know, for the Big Weekend Pod, I spend most of Friday talking to the same people. And last Friday, we went out with a rim shot when Ben Domenech landed a low blow with a James Harden smear. I never forget. And they were 0-2. When he hit me below the belt.
24: Did you not hear the last thing that I said? I said that they'd steal some at home, and look at now. Look at
23: that. 3-2 going into 7 o'clock tonight. But I want to say, you are a conspiracy theorist in one thing only, Ben Domenech, the NBA. So they had the lottery this week, and who won the NBA lottery but Ben Domenech's team, yes, the Washington Wizards. So was that fixed?
24: I think it was. I actually think it was. And I think that one of the things to notice, of course, about this is that everyone in Utah wants AJ to stay there. And for listeners who don't know, one of the top, there's basically two clear top players in basketball to be drafted this year. And Utah got the second pick. So what do you have now? You have drama. Should they trade the pick to Utah? Should they swap and do, like, you gin up and you get attention for it? Adam Silver doing what he does, you know?
1: Oh, good. Who do you want the Wizards to take? You've got everybody on injured reserve for, like, 3 months taking a vacation on the massage table.
24: Anthony Davis is probably never going to see the court. Hey, when Harden wants to play in the playoffs, he's a good player. When he doesn't want to play, you notice.
1: Well, I'm just curious, who do you want the Wizards to take? If you're actually a Wizards fan, Fred Barnes was forever, right? He and Morton would go together. Who do you want?
24: I will just say the number of times that they played against each other, you know, I think Peterson is actually the better pick. But I also think that given the fact that this is a franchise that you can't trust because they've never, I mean, you need to keep in mind, since the 3-point shot was invented, okay, the Wizards have not won 50 games. So that is the way to think about this franchise. It is a loser franchise. It is very bad. They won the championship, and then the next year they had the 3-point line, and then they just dropped like a rock. And it's, look, I was there during the Jordan ladder years, and I was there, and I've been there. I was there during the Laboule years of that, and then of course I was very disappointed with the way that the Gilbert Arenas situation turned out, and John Wall was there to make the pick, so he was our good luck charm. But
1: as a Browns fan, I feel your pain. To be cursed with a terrible franchise is a bad thing. Let's get to the news. President will touch down in D.C. As soon as he does, I want combat operations to begin again against Iran because the ceasefire isn't a ceasefire. And now we have evidence, courtesy of Ambassador Waltz, of massive environmental degradation as they're spilling oil into the Strait of Hormuz because they haven't gotten any place to put it. They're already at max capacity. 80,000 barrels have washed up on Karg Island. What do you think is going to happen? What ought to happen?
24: I think that what you laid out there is exactly what ought to happen. I don't know if the president is going to want to get back and pull the trigger as quickly as that. But, I mean, you know, you've heard his attitude talking about the last deal he rejected after the first sentence. And, you know, he didn't say what the sentence was, but he said it was, you know, just unacceptable on its face. And I think that his patience has completely run out for this type of situation that is, as you say, a non-ceasefire. He's not going to stand for that. And it's not something that he would rather be, you know, pursuing, I think, this in ways that send the message this is going to get over quickly, and if it doesn't, we're going to hit you hard and we're going to hit you again. And look, as much as the depictions that you see or that you read in the New York Times, you know, frame this as being a situation where the Iranians are coming off better when it comes to, you know, their whole military situation, the presentations that we've seen put forward by our War Department officials have been, I mean, it's devastating what they've actually done to their military capabilities. And I think that that's something the president can hold his head high about, but he's not going to keep having this situation where it's just a tug of war back and forth and where they don't seem to be negotiating in any kind of good faith.
1: So, there are levels of force, and I think there's maximum level of force, which is ground troops. The 82nd Airborne is over there. I listened today to Aaron McClain and Mark Dubowitz twice on the new Iran breakdown, twice, because they are smart guys, and Aaron McClain's a Marine, and Mark Dubowitz does nothing but Iran. There are lots of military options, but the 82nd Airborne is part of the 118th Air Corps. They know how to do this. They know how to shut down entire airspaces. And do we turn them loose and just say, do what you got to do to end this regime's military power?
24: I think that the problem that you're going to run into there, of course, is the president's level of tolerance for loss of American life. He, you know, cited to Brett Baer in the interview that's going to run this evening, you know, the fact that you know, from his perspective, he's lost 13 Americans in two wars. That's, you know, a number clearly that is front of mind for him. The fact that he is thinking about this in those terms is something that is going to give him pause. And the unfortunate reality, though, Hugh, is that that's probably what it's going to take to devastate this regime to the point that most people think it needs to be. And that was always going to be a problem. The geography, the terrain is a problem. Everything that, you know, is challenging about Iran has been something that they have used to great effect to protect this regime for so long, though. And at some point, you have to decide, what are we going to finish this thing or not? Rick Scott wrote a piece for us at the Daily Wire this week, saying, you know, that there was nothing acceptable other than victory here, and that that means, you know, not accepting some end of the war that people domestically are arguing for because of concerns about the midterms or something of that nature, that you've got to take it all the way. And I think that that's an indication that the president will get support if he makes that choice.
1: All right, now, you brought up the Daily Wire, and I didn't introduce you as the opinion editor at the Daily Wire, as well as a Fox News contributor and host of the Big Ben podcast. So now that I have, let me bring up the fact, the New Yorker magazine, not the New Yorker, what do we call that? New York Mag, decided to go after Ben Shapiro, and it's been unbalanced. John Chait is one of the weirdest guys in the business. I mean, just weird. And it's a weird magazine. What do they got against Ben Shapiro and the Daily Wire, and why does anyone believe their lies?
24: Well, it's not just them, Hugh. I would say that this is a pretty coordinated series of attacks. I mean, it's the Washington Post ran a piece. You know, there have been multiple podcasters who've gone after it, who've suggested that there's something. I would recommend to everyone the opening of Ben Shapiro's show today, which is entitled "All the Haters Can Kiss My Ass." Hope that doesn't get you a violation.
1: Good for Ben. I've known Ben for 20 years. So, good for Ben.
24: So, but the truth is this, Hugh. The Daily Wire is an institution. I've only been there for 2.5 months. It has a huge staff. It has enormous, you know, projects that they do. They do things that nobody else is doing. And what is really happening here is that a bunch of bitter podcasters who are anti what the Daily Wire and Ben and everybody else who's built that place represent, which is a, you know, traditional lane of conservatism, who want to see it instead ripped down, torn down to the every bolt, you know, everything down to the foundation, and then break that foundation open in order to rebuild a crank-filled right wing that is bad on Israel, is bad on our on foreign policy, is bad on national security, is bad on Jews generally, and that is fueled by a number of people, including, you know, the fact that you are turning to Tucker and Candace and Nick Fuentes as your sources on the fact that the Daily Wire is going down. That should tell you everything about what's going on here, Hugh. It is that they are giving, you know, quotes to these places saying, you know, oh, you know, my opponent is going down, and it's simply not true at all. And it's one of these things where I frankly think the fact that you can have people who have tiny little staffs, who, you know, podcast from their basement, live streams and things like that, go out and say, you know, I've beaten this institution, I'm taking over the new right, et cetera, is something that is a very convenient narrative if you are someone in the legacy media on the left.
1: To be a displacement engine like the Daily Wire, the Free Press is displacing the New York Times, it's taking on CBS, it's actually absorbing CBS, but the Daily Wire is displacing a lot of conservative media. Not all of it. Not normal conservative media, but it's displacing a lot of the eyeball. Because you can't read two things at once. And if you're reading the Daily Wire, you're not reading something else. And if you're a conservative, the Daily Wire threatens to kill a bunch of people who make their living. Isn't that the problem? It's killing people off from they're disintermediated from their money?
24: I think it's also the fact that you have people who very much are, yes, there's an aspect of this that's jealousy of success, but I think there are people who very much want to see their horseshoe theory come to fruition, where you've got Graham Platner and Nick Fuentes, and that's somehow the right. And that's their dream.
1: I'm coming back with Ben during the break. He'll be back on the other side. Don't go anywhere, America. I'm Hugh Hewitt.
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1: America, I'm Hugh Hewitt. Ben, my vulnerability is I believe I can discern people's character and their, whether or not they're right or wrong politically, their good faith. I have been proven wrong on Nick Kristof, and I'm bothered by it. I had him on the show many, many times, and I thought, good guy. He's wrong about some politics, but a path opens. He cares about the halt, the poor, the blind, the lame, and he's a good guy. Now he's written this horrible piece, and so I've been thinking about it nonstop since he wrote this piece. And I've decided everyone has a brain and a heart. Anti-Semitism begins in the heart. It's evil, and it metastasizes to the brain, which camouflages it, and it comes out as anti-Zionism, anti-Israelism. And then intellectually, some people are become anti-Zionist or anti-Israel for reasons unrelated to being Jewish, but it moves and it metastasizes to the heart and you become anti-Semitic. That's my theory of the case. I think it, with Christoph, it was the later. He had to be anti-Israel because that's where the in-crowd was, Tom Wolfe, Mau Mauing, and the Flatcatchers, and he ended up being anti-Semitic. What do you think happened to him?
24: Yeah, I do not know him well enough to have been, I think I've been on a panel with him once or twice, maybe, and don't know him enough to analyze the reason that he wrote what he did. I assume you have related it to your listeners so that they have some.
1: Oh, yeah, they know enough. Yeah,
24: okay, all right. What has to be going on in your brain as a writer in order to accept that story on its face as having any merit whatsoever betrays a virulent strain of anti-Semitism running underneath it that is in the top 1%. I mean, we're talking, it is, you have to be so anti-Semitic to believe something like that, to take it as being true at all. And certainly to run with this kind of unquestioning attitude of, well, you know, certainly this is something that could be possible. You know, you see things that go viral. Perhaps you don't, you know, see these things in your feeds, but you see things that go viral that you know immediately are false. If you have a good radar for it, you know, and I think that I do, you know, you spot stuff and you say, okay, that's fake, that's AI, that's fake, this is going to be, you know. And then what you frequently see is people community noting it into oblivion on X. But other people, I think, they just don't have that questioning attitude. And so they're told a narrative that seems astounding on its face, and they run with it. And in this case, my question is less about Nick Christoph, because you do have a personal connection there. You evaluate and I can understand your feeling, because I've experienced stuff like that before in my life where you misjudge a person. You know, I'm sorry, I thought you were a better person. That's on me. but here's the thing. When you look at that story, why did no one at the New York Times have the ability to just say, pump the brakes on this? Are we sure this is something that's even possible? Have we talked to any experts about these animals? Could they be trained to do this even? It is astounding to me that this...
1: How do they keep it secret? No one participates in the training of the dog. It's like Dr. Evil. It's a ridiculous cartoon. So, I don't know if you've ever read Herman...
24: Did anyone question this? Like, did anyone...
1: Apparently not. It's opinion, Paige. Do you remember Herman Woke? I don't know if you read the late, great Herman Woke's Winds of War and War and Remembrance. His central character is Aaron Jastrow, professor, who said about Santayana, I could smell he was an anti-Semite when he walked into the room. I have that gift. I'm Irish Catholic, but I can smell an anti-Semite when they walk into the room. Nick was not that. He talked himself into it. I don't know how
24: Something
1: it happened.
24: Changed. Something changed. And you look, I will say there is some inherent appeal and going along with what you see the cool kids doing, quote unquote, meaning this is something that has become a general attitude on the left to a much greater degree than I think anybody has really understood. And this attitude of, you know, of colonization and of, you know, deep seated theft, and everything else like that is so ever present, particularly among young leftists, that it's possible that was the lure involved here. All I can say is the New York Times is a much bigger problem than I thought in terms of vetting these types of things. I've written for the New York Times opinion page, by the way, and you have to go through chapter and verse. I grant you that.
1: Oh, yeah. Employed, so have I. Agreed.
24: Not, but chapter and verse on every single thing. You even have to send like multiple references because they'll often not have read the things that you're referring to. And so it's like, okay, let me take a picture of this page of this book and send it to this editor, that kind of thing. And so the fact that this didn't go through that process, it is astoundingly embarrassing. And instead, the Times seems to be sort of trying to just, you know, post their way through it or something.
1: Oh,
24: like
1: Nick Christoph is trying to post his way through it. He's just posting up. Well, I'm going to ignore it. Not going to work. He's self-immolated. He's self-immolated. He's like the Buddhist monk in Vietnam. He's done.
24: Yeah.
1: Let me finish with Xi. Nixon would go back and forth with Brezhnev, and then Reagan would meet with Gorbachev. But Xi isn't those guys. Xi isn't even Andropov. Xi is Stalin. Is there any point to this?
24: So this turned out pretty much like I thought it would, where I just went into it thinking, I think a lot less is going to happen here than people think will happen, that it had been kind of built up beyond what was possible. I view this as being largely a waste of time. I just don't think that there's going to be much that comes out of it. But I also think that it was important for the president to go over there and not make any significant sacrifices of American interest. And I think that that did succeed. I think that he did get out of there without sort of giving up anything that we're going to be all that worried about, though the details are still going to come forward and we'll see what happens. But one thing that I do want to note, and I have we have a weekend interview series that's starting tomorrow at the Daily Wire. I have Michael Sobolik on. I know you've talked to him before, I believe.
1: Yeah.
24: Who is a China expert, to talk all about the meeting, what came out about Taiwan, et cetera, et cetera. I hope people will check it out tomorrow morning. But the thing that is really, I think, important about this is that you could have had a situation where Xi offered or dangled the possibility of you could fly back home with this person or that person and get a victory from that in exchange for something dramatic that's way more important to Xi than holding on to a prisoner.
1: EVs into the United States. Yep.
24: Exactly. Yep. And that is something that I think was always a risky potential about this meeting. And the president, if that was offered, I don't know if it was, didn't take it. So I look at this as being something where the press built this up as being very important. It's going to be viewed as less important. And in the larger scheme of things, is probably not going to change.
1: He made a play for Jimmy Lai. He said on Air Force One, he's not getting Jimmy Lai. He's getting the Christian pastor, probably. It's up to Pope Leo now. Pope Leo has to go get his Catholic, and he has to wage. The Vatican has battalions that are unseen, and the Pope has to go get the Catholic man. That's what I think now.
24: Right.
1: Do you agree with that?
24: I think you're right. I agree completely, and I think it's going to be something that is you know, it's a test for a new Pope, relatively, but it's one of these situations where I just don't think there was going to be there was too much that President Trump was going to have to give up in that situation, I think.
1: And so the most prominent Catholic martyr in the world, the most visible one, is Jimmy Lai. Xi is killing him, and Leo has said nothing thus far. So the president made a push, but he can't give up American national interests. Well said, Ben Domenech. I'll look for the new feature tomorrow. The Daily Wire ought to be a subscription for all of you, because the left and the far right hate it, so you should love it, and you can believe Ben Shapiro's not for turning. Ben Domenech, follow him on X at BDomenech. 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
7: With SRN News, I'm Jason Wagner. A drone strike has targeted a nuclear power plant in United Arab Emirates. So far, no one claiming responsibility, and officials do say there was little damage. World Health Organization has declared an Ebola outbreak in Congo and Uganda to be a public health emergency. More than 300 cases, 88 deaths have been reported. Three people have been killed, five injured, when a motorist slammed into numerous vehicles and pedestrians Saturday night in Oakland, California. The crash remains under investigation. Stocks mostly lower, and oil prices have jumped. Markets in Japan and South Korea pulling back from their records. Yields on Japanese government bonds shooting higher, and investors have remained somewhat concerned about the situation in Iran. SRN News.
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1: Welcome back, America. I'm Hugh Hewitt. I will be on special report tonight after Brett Baer interviews President Trump. I'll be on the panel. Don't miss that. And I've got a lot of what President Trump had to say on Air Force One today in his exit meeting with Xi. Just a moment. Before I do, I want to remind you about prison fellowships.

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2: President Trump talking about Iran after he had been finishing up with Xi Jinping on the last meeting, cut number 7.
3: Visit. I think a lot of good has come of it. We've made some fantastic trade deals, great for both countries. He's a man I respect greatly. Become really a friend. We've known each other now 11 years, almost 12 years. It's a long time. And we've settled a lot of different problems that other people wouldn't have been able to settle. And the relationship is a very strong one. We've really done some wonderful things, I believe. We did discuss Iran. We feel very similar to Iran. We want that to end. We don't want them to have a nuclear weapon. We want the straits open. We're closing it now. They closed it, then we closed it on top of them. But we want the straits open, and we want them to get it ended, because it's a crazy thing. They're a little bit crazy, and it's no good. Can't have it. They cannot have a nuclear weapon. But we discussed a lot.
2: Message. They're crazy, and they can't have a nuclear weapon. He did it with Xi, and all of the Chinese people saw that. Good. On Air Force One, he said this, cut number 11.
4: We wiped out their armed forces, essentially. We may have to do a little cleanup work because we had a little month-long ceasefire, I guess you'd call it. But we have a blockade that's so effective, that's why we did the ceasefire. We really did the ceasefire at the request of other nations. I wouldn't have really been in favor of it, but we did it as a favor to Pakistan with terrific people, the Field Marshal and the Prime Minister.
2: He also talked about Taiwan, very important bit, cut number 15.
5: Would the U.S. defend Taiwan if it came to it?
4: I don't want to say that. I'm not going to say that. There's only one person that knows that. You know who it is? It's me. I'm the only person. That question was asked to me today by President Xi. I said, I don't talk about that.
5: He asked you today.
4: He asked you if you would send troops. If you would. He asked me if I'd defend them. I said, I don't talk about that.
5: You told him that.
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9: Welcome back, America. I'm Hugh Hewitt. President Trump winging his way back to the United States, as is Brett Baer. It's already here, I think. I'll be joining Brett on Special Report later tonight. Here is Brett with some Fox News B-roll, cut number 18. Wandering around Beijing, you know, picking fights with ping pong players. Who knows how many takes that took? I may have to ask Brett that tonight. He did lose the shot, but it was a good shot. He had to have the suit on, though. Again, join us for that. Here's a much more important story from my friend Lucas Tomlinson over at Fox from Dubai, cut number 17.
10: Today, President Trump arrived here in the UAE with commerce on the agenda. And now, after a month-long blockade on Iran, Treasury Secretary Scott Bessent says it's starting to feel the pain.
11: There have been no loadings in the past 3 days. We believe their storage is full. None of the ships are getting out. None are coming in. So they're not able to store oil on the water. So they're going to start shutting down.
10: Here's a satellite photo of Karg Island, the hub responsible for 90% of Iran's oil exports before the war. The storage tanks are currently 85% full, according to experts, up 3% in recent days. Now, shipping guru Tanker Tracker says, quote, Karg Island isn't maxed out of storage space. If it were, they would grab the nearest available tankers and top them up. Now, during the Beijing summit between President Trump and General Secretary Xi, about a dozen ships made it out of the Strait of Hormuz, including some from China. It also turned violent again. An Indian-flagged livestock vessel was sunk off the coast of Oman. It's not clear if there was any livestock aboard, Shannon. All 14 crew members were rescued. The attack on the Indian ship took place while India was hosting a BRICS economic summit. Another ship hijacked by Iranian commandos off the coast of UAE.
9: Yeah, okay, so the ceasefire is over. I want the president back in the United States, and I want the combat operations resumed. We'll see if that happens. Hey, I'm in the Relief Factor studio, and I want to remind you that I took it already in hour number one. I'll remind you in hour three, which is the Hillsdale Dialogue. Dr. Arnn coming up. We're going to be talking about Their Finest Hour, Volume 2, in Churchill's wonderful series of war memoirs, as the Hillsdale Dialogue airs on the Salem News Channel. But it airs from here, the Relief Factor studio, because of this product. 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You can't see me, but you hear me take it every day. Got my 6 miles in today, kind of a bit chilly inside the Beltway. 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President Trump said he also talked with Beijing, in Beijing, with Xi Jinping, about fentanyl, cut number 12.
12: Did you talk about fentanyl at all?
13: Yeah, I talked about fentanyl. As you know, I put a tariff on because of fentanyl, and they discussed that. But I put a penalty. It's a penalty. A lot of money we take in because of that. I'd prefer not taking it, and I'd prefer that we don't have. But we did talk about fentanyl.
12: What kind of agreement did you have?
13: Well, you know, the fentanyl is down, way down from where it was. And it could be because of the tariff penalty.
9: And he had some fun with Secretary of State Rubio wearing the Nike tracksuit shirt and suit that we also know Nicolas Maduro was given when he was extradited to the United States, cut number 16.
14: See Secretary Rubio in the briefing room the other day, and what did you think?
13: Are you talking about his outfit?
14: Yeah, that's it.
13: I thought he looked very good in the outfit, especially. I don't know if I'd do it, but I thought he looked very good. I think he's outstanding. I thought he was great. I mean, I saw every word of it. I thought he was
15: great. Back to what you were saying before about.
9: And then he added about cyber attacks back and forth between China and the United States, cut number 14.
16: Did you talk to him about the cyber attacks that he's done in the United States or the MSS has done?
13: I did, and he talked about attacks that we did in China. You know, what they do, we do too. It's like the spying. They're talking about, oh, the spying. I said, well,
16: the spying,
13: we do it too.
16: The infrastructure.
13: Look, no, I'm talking about spying. The question was asked to me yesterday, I guess. What about the fact that China's spying in the United States? I said, well, one of those things, because we spy like hell on them, too. So
16: what about the fact that China is putting in the U.S. infrastructure code that they could use if you ever decided to come to the
13: U.S.? Well, you don't know that. I mean, I'd like to see it, but it's very possible that they do. And we're doing things to them. I told them, we do a lot of stuff to you that you don't know about, and you're doing things to us that we probably do know about.
9: And he finally talks about Iran again, cut number 8.
17: Have you rejected the latest proposal from Iran, or where does that stand?
13: Well, I looked at it, and if I don't like the first sentence, I just throw it away.
17: What was the first sentence?
13: An unacceptable sentence. this. They have fully agreed no nuclear, and if they have any nuclear of any form, I don't read the rest of
14: them. So 20 years is not enough for you? It's got to be a permanent...
13: No, 20 years is enough, but the level of guarantee from them is, in other words, it's got to be a real 20 years, not a...
14: Get all the fuel out and no more production.
13: We have to get everything, but we're not even talking about calling the nuclear dust. Came up with a term which seems to have gone on.
14: I'm talking about because they would not remove the...
13: And they said that they can't remove it because they don't have the technology to remove it.
14: Well,
13: they don't have the type of tractors. They say the only one... They told me directly. They said the only one that can remove it is China or the U.S. We're the only ones with the equipment. They said, you were right. It is a complete obliteration. With that being said, I want to get it. And they agreed to it, but then they took it back. But they'll agree to it eventually.
9: They'll agree to it eventually. Coming up after the break, Tarzana Joe, poet laureate of the Hugh Hewitt Show. Then the Hillsdale Dialogue follows along on the Salem News Channel. After that, Larry Elder. Don't change the dial. Keep it right where it is. Whether it's on Amazon Prime, on TV Pluto, on Samsung Channel 1177. 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I'm Hugh Hewitt.
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1: Hugh Hewitt Show. Without the poet laureate of the Hugh Hewitt Show, that would be Tarzana Joe. Hello, Joe.
2: Hello, Hugh. You know, my poem this week is on a topic that's been your topic this week, media credibility. It's all about credibility, you. If I didn't have my credibility, all I'd be left with is my good looks. So it's very important. And that's the poem. A little girl asked sweetly, so many years ago, if I read it in the paper, Dad, is it really so? Her father looked adoring on the innocence of youth. The papers have one job, my dear, and that's to tell the truth. And so she wrote the editor, a fellow much maligned, and posed to him a question that was weighing on her mind. He wrote with art and eloquence. The man was such a prince, and the papers, in my judgment, have been lying ever since. They lie to spare our feelings. They lie to agitate. They lie because they want the clicks, and all their lies are bait. The scoop is in the headline, and man, it earns them plenty. And when they stand correction, the retraction's on page 20. So if some older editor says, hey, let's hold our horses, they look at him and say, we don't need no stinking sources. Huh. The New York Times is sinking. This rat is going to leave it. If they told me there's a Santa, alas, I'd not believe it. That's No Virginia by Tarzana Joe.
1: You know, Joe, they have 14 million subscribers. Most of them are for crossword puzzles, Wordle, and Wordle, the same thing, and recipes. I don't know how we get rid of, and The Athletic, their sports page. How do we get rid of those people?
2: You mean how do we convince them to unsubscribe?
1: Yeah, the new,
2: you know, hard people to unsubscribe. Right.
1: Yeah.
2: Look at my inbox. You'll see how hard it is to unsubscribe.
1: Yes.
2: Technological.
1: Well, great poem. Let's remind everyone, if they need a poem of any sort to celebrate any occasion, wedding, retirement, farewell, proposal, friendship, all you got to do is ask for a poem at TarzanaJoe.com, which I assume is working, Joe.
2: Absolutely. And it's going to have a beautiful overhaul, a lovely new patina of efficiency in just a couple of weeks. But it's
1: working. You've
2: been
1: overhauling that site on a weekly basis for a year now.
2: Well, now I'm actually going to pay for it as opposed to doing it myself.
1: Okay. Well, good. Well, then we look forward to that. TarzanaJoe.com. You can get his books there on poetry, and you can commission a poem for any occasion. Joe's the hardest working poet in America and maybe the only one who makes a living doing it. Tarzana Joe at Brigit. No, we just go to the website now. I got to get over the old stuff. Just go to Tarzana Joe and find the button, I need a poem. It's got all the details there, and you write Joe your stuff. TarzanaJoe.com. Thank you, Joe.
2: Thank you, Hugh.
1: Don't go anywhere. Dr. Larry Aaron, the Hillsdale Dialogue, coming up on the Salem News Channel, the Salem Radio Network. 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If you missed any interview, it'll be at my YouTube channel over at Hugh Hewitt at YouTube. And the big weekend pod coming your way later tonight and tomorrow morning. Go Cavs.
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0: 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WORL. Orlando. Orlando. Orlando. Orlando.
6: News this hour from Town Hall. I'm Jason Walker. Continued bloodshed between Moscow and Kyiv. Ukrainian forces conducting large-scale strikes on Russia.
7: Over the weekend, one of Ukraine's largest drone strikes on Russia killed at least four people, including three near Moscow, and wounded a dozen others, according to local authorities. Debris also fell on Russia's largest airport without causing damage. Ukrainian President Vladimir Zelensky saying his country was entirely justified. Russia has repeatedly launched similar attacks on Ukraine's capital and other cities during the war. Ukrainian authorities saying Russian drone strikes over the weekend wounded eight people. I'm Julie Walker.
6: Thousands have descended upon the National Mall Sunday for Rededicate 250, a national jubilee of prayer, praise, and Thanksgiving, a gathering aimed at celebrating 250 years of independence, as well as calling believers across America to unite in worship, prayer, and gratitude. Among those praying for America during the event, House Speaker Mike Johnston.
8: Almighty God, we ask that you hear these solemn petitions. Just as we, in the beginning, dedicated this land to your most holy name, today, hear, Lord. In this 250th year of American independence, we hereby rededicate the United States of America as one nation under God.
6: All four crew members ejecting safely from a pair of Navy jets colliding during an air show at a military base over Idaho. Officials say the airmen are now in stable condition, and the remainder of the show was canceled. Officials do say that no one on the ground was injured. More on these stories, townhall.com.
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11: This is John Katzimatidis, the Cat's Corner. Well, I remember the movie Mr. Smith Goes to Washington. What happened? We have too many politicians in Washington that know nothing about business. Why? We need more common sense in Washington. Whether we're talking about the federal government, state government, you need common sense. We need the balance of power in our government. Doctors, lawyers, accountants, professionals, business people, and blue-collar workers. And that's the only way we can come out with common sense. Putting on taxes and regulations without knowledge of what happens. Some of the states are not doing a good job. All they do is raise taxes. And then when they need more money, they tax the taxes. I mean, you got to laugh about it, but it's happening. We need people that have common sense, a balance of power in all our legislative functions to be able to operate our country, our states, our cities more efficiently. This is John Katzimatidis, the Cat's Corner.
12: Hey, it's Logan Seculo. Listen to this. Citigroup analysts are sounding the alarm. Silver could surge to $150 an ounce as it pushes past recent records. Meanwhile, gold is breaking through over $5,000 per ounce and holding near historic highs. 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
13: 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Hugh Hewitt, The Answer. The following program is pre-recorded.
1: Good evening, Grace America. I'm Hugh Hewitt. That music means the Hillsdale Dialogue is underway. Dr. Larry Horn is my guest this week as we plunge into this book, which is The Finest Hour, Volume 2 of Winston Churchill's Memoir of the Second World War. And I have the modern paperback edition. There are many, many different editions, so the pages that I reference may not be the pages that you reference. But Dr. Arndt, we read every page of The Gathering Storm because it was so apropos of the time we live in. I don't know if we'll do every page in The Finest Hour. I'm not sure we'll do volume 3, 4, 5, and 6. But why is The Finest Hour different and unique and important among the other five volumes of memoirs?
14: Well, it's the peak. It's one of the turning points. Solzhenitsyn has written a series of history books, one of which still in the translation process, and he wrote about what he called knots, that is to say, places where history comes together and everything changes. Because and those knots tend to form around events that are very narrowly run, right, that it could have gone the other way. And so one of those happened in May through September of 1940. The Finest Hour is that period of time. It actually extends until the middle of 1941 because beginning on May the 10th, the Second World War broke out on September 3rd, 1939, when Hitler and the Soviet Union attacked Poland. And they worked on Poland from September until May of the next year, 1940, and they destroyed it, also Finland. And right toward the end, we talked about this, Hitler attacked Norway. And so the war was spreading, but May the 10th was the big day. That's when the Wehrmacht turned its blitzkrieg machine west, and they attacked Belgium and France. And they did it in an innovative way, somewhat alike, but mostly different from the way they did the same thing in 1914 to start the First World War.
1: But without the French this time. The theme of the book, and I want to say, tell people that because it's on the first page, Churchill wrote it. Theme of the volume, how the British people held the fort alone till those who hitherto had been half blind were half ready. He's still not going to let anyone forget that they were not ready. He was called upon to save the world.
14: Yeah, they were not. Britain was not ready, and France was really not ready, and we were not ready, and we, of course, didn't get into it for quite some time. But the way they came to be alone was that, against every expectation, there's no modern equivalent of this. Hitler conquered France in 6 weeks and destroyed a 3 or 4 million man army in that amount of time, and drove the British off the continent. They got most of their soldiers away, many French soldiers too, almost none of their equipment. And that was the only army Britain had. And so when Churchill says alone, that's what he means. At that moment, Hitler was master of Western Europe, into Central Europe, bordering Eastern Europe and over into Poland. And he was allies with the Soviet Union, the other great remaining independent power in Europe. And between them, they had complete control of the continent where most of the power and people in the world lived at that time.
1: Now, the first three chapters are on the government, but the chapter 2 and 3, which I think we'll probably spend the most time on, is about the collapse of the French. As Churchill puts it, 4 or 5 millions of men met each other in the first shock of the most merciless of all the wars of which record has been kept. I think we do have, Bill Bennett used to say, we have trouble with numbers in this age. That's a lot of soldiers fighting a lot of soldiers. That's a lot of tanks and airplanes in the air. That's an immense undertaking that we see in movies by little bits and we read books about. But the idea of 4 or 5 million men and all the tanks in the army clashing across Europe is really something, I hope we never see it again, kind of extraordinary to have had to have lived through.
14: Yeah, it was, the Second World War was much bigger. I mean, the First World War was unprecedented, and the cost of it and the fighting conditions were unprecedentedly bad. The Second World War was much bigger. It went on longer, and casualties were much higher, although not British casualties. Their casualties were about half what they were in the First World War. And that was partly because technology with which war was fought had changed very much, maneuvering tanks instead of trenches. And partly because Churchill was in charge, and he was always looking for a way to spare life. But it was a terrible thing, and of course it was a complete astonishment. Because Britain, you know, first of all, it was a controversial decision. It was controversial to Churchill to ally with France and send an expeditionary force onto the continent. They'd done that before in the Wars of Marlborough and others, but they were always reluctant to do it because they're a great naval power and they have the channel to protect them. But now it's the airplane time, right? And that means, you know, Britain can get bombed soon, it would be. And the Navy might not even be able to operate safely in the channel with air power, as proved to be true until they got air superiority.
1: There's a curious part, Larry, at the beginning of the book. I got to ask you this question. Very beginning of Volume 2, Churchill almost breaks the fourth plane and is talking to the millions of Americans. This book comes out in 48 or 49. It's a huge bestseller. Everybody wants to read about the war in which they have been involved or their family's been touched. And he spends the first few pages making sure that at least the American reader and certainly the British reader understands who did what. And he writes, he doesn't want to insult the United States, but he writes, it is in the combined interest of the English-speaking world, and that would include Australia and New Zealand and Canada, that the magnitude of the British war-making effort should be known and realized. And he goes on to point out that until July of 1944, which is 5 years after this thing gets started, Britain and her empire had a substantially larger number of divisions in contact with the enemy than the United States. And then he goes through the casualties. The British lost 303,000 men. The Dominions, the empire, lost 109,000 men. They lost 60,500 civilians in the air raids in the Battle of Britain. They lost 30,000 merchant and fishermen. And he says, compare that to the United States, which lost all over the world 322,000. Why does he do that?
14: Well, by the time he's writing this book, and indeed, before the Second World War, we had become the greatest reserve of power in the world. And he and we rescued them. It took the British standing alone for us to get a chance to do that, but we rescued them. He wants to make the point that they are serious partners. And also he wants to honor his country, which he got Victor Hansen in his very good book, The Second World Wars, he calls it, because there were such huge theaters all over the world, and they operated independently somewhat. He makes the point that pound for pound, the British got the most out of themselves of any nation. They sacrificed so much, you know. And Churchill was just really good at organizing a war, inviting one, fighting it to win, fighting it as cheaply as possible. But here, he's simply outnumbered. And so he's got to fight by every hook and crook to try to keep the nation alive. And, you know, we have to talk about the politics of this some, because there are deep things evident in the parts of this early book about what Churchill figured out over the course of his life about politics.
1: In our last segment, in the last chapter of The Gathering Storm, Chamberlain steps down, Churchill steps up after playing his cards very nicely. He's now in charge of the whole thing. He has to keep the Conservative Party. He's got to keep Chamberlain in the government. He's got to keep Halifax, a couple of other appeasers, Simon and Hoare, and he's got to bring in the other party. It's a balancing act. It's a juggling act that we don't really know much about. That's not how we do our governments. But what a...
14: Yeah, well, he could... So he didn't have a term, right? He could lose his job on any day in a vote of the House of Commons. Huh. And the Conservatives had a majority of 120, and they were loyal to Chamberlain and Halifax, who had led them for a long time. And they were cool to Churchill.
1: And remember that. He could lose his job on any day. Lose his job on any day. So he had to walk a very fine line. More on Their Finest Hour with Dr. Larry Arnn. All things Hillsdale at hillsdale.edu. 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
1: Welcome back, America. I'm Hugh Hewitt with Dr. Leon. We're talking about The Finest Hour by Winston Churchill and his command by speech of the House of Commons, even though it wasn't with him, Dr. Leon.
14: In the very great speech, which is in this volume, it's in the last volume, he says, I will say to my this house, as I've said to my colleagues in the cabinet, I have nothing to offer but blood, toil, tears, and sweat. Well, the first paragraph of that is a very short speech, but the first paragraph is only two paragraphs long. The first paragraph is not so famous. And in the first paragraph, he says, I've reorganized the cabinet over the weekend, and I'm sorry that I didn't get to talk to some of the people who have been fired. And then he goes into that. As I've said to them, I say to you, nothing but blood, toil. He completely reorganized the cabinet in 3 days. And he had learned how to do that. First of all, there's a part of the American Constitution that he always admired unreservedly. He admired the whole thing. He usually subordinated it to the British, but sometimes not, the provision that there's a commander-in-chief, and that commander-in-chief is appointed by the people of the United States. And that means in America, war policy can be uniform, can be united, can be unidirectional. And Britain did not achieve that in the Second World War, First World War. In the Second World War, Churchill organized that over the weekend. And he thought about it for decades. And he mentions in this book where he learned the importance of that. He learned that in the First World War when he was advocating the Dardanelles, but he didn't have the authority to see it through. And he believed that if it had just been prosecuted consistently, it would have succeeded. Instead, the people who did have the authority abandoned it when it got tough, and he suffered the consequences. And so he sets up his cabinet. So there's a small war cabinet. He appoints himself Minister of Defense, and that makes him in charge of the war ministries, all of them, and it makes him the chairman of the Chiefs of Staff Committee. That's all the service heads, the serving officers, the supreme generals and admirals. And that meant that there are these three bodies, There's the war cabinet, and there's the defense civilian establishment, and there's the United War Services, and Churchill is the only member of all three.
1: It's kind of astonishing that he would sit there and ask, not only ask, but demand more and more power. He is going to run this war, and it's a overwhelming amount of power that he's gathering into his hands. But he's doing it, as you pointed out, quite conscientiously, and they're down to five in the war cabinet. About the war cabinet, he writes, they were the only ones who would have the right to have their heads cut off on Tower Hill if we did not win. So there are five people. But then, about those five people, he writes a little bit later, it was understood and accepted that I, Churchill, should assume the general direction of the war, subject to the support of the War Cabinet and the House of Commons. The key change which occurred on my taking over was, of course, the supervision and direction of the Chiefs of Staff Committee by a Minister of Defense with undefined powers. So it's all new in British history. He's doing something new for a new exigency.
14: Yeah. And but also, by the way, something he had thought through for 25 years. He'd suffered the absence of that to his cost in the First World War. And so he had reached a place in his life that he was the one who could do this. And, of course, there's something controversial today about all of this, and controversial, and that is he comes into power on the 10th of May, 1940, the same day Hitler attacks to the West. And it's very important to people to understand the drama of these days. He's writing about these days in this book. And the drama is that on the 8th and 9th of May, 1940, there is a debate over a motion of no confidence against Neville Chamberlain. And Churchill, and it was likely to succeed. And Churchill could surmise that if Chamberlain fell, he would be one of the two people who would be picked, Halifax the other one. Churchill spent those 2 days defending Neville Chamberlain the most fiercely and taking personal responsibility for the failures of the Chamberlain administration on his own shoulders. And that was, first of all, noble, right, and effective. And I think it bore fruit, because from that time until Neville Chamberlain died in November of that year, he had cancer. He didn't live very much longer. Didn't know he had cancer on the 8th, 9th, and 10th of May. A friendship was born. And that friendship was important because on the 27th of May, see, so you're talking about May the 10th, the 10th German attack starts, and Churchill takes power. And 17 days later, I see, 13 days later, it starts on the 23rd of May, it becomes apparent that France is going to fall and Britain is going to be alone and might not get its army back. Now, my wife's father was in that army and left Dunkirk Beach the last day anybody did. And remember, my wife was born after that. might not have ever met him. So these dramas are going on, and Mussolini, not yet in the war, but a Hitler henchman, a former British ally in the First World War and before, is appealing to open a peace conference. And if I remember correctly, Mussolini's son-in-law, or nephew, I can't remember, is the Italian ambassador, and he's talking to Halifax, the foreign minister. And remember, in the cabinet, they are there because they have a constituency of their own, and they have some force. And so on the 23rd of May, 13 days later, Halifax begins bringing these appeals for a peace conference to the cabinet. War cabinet, to the war cabinet, the whole cabinet, 25 others don't know that this is going on. And so the first day, Churchill temporizes, says, find out what they say. Second day, third day, fourth day, fifth day. It gets to be the 28th, and Halifax is becoming insistent. Now, If Halifax or Chamberlain or both of them had resigned from the war cabinet and the cabinet, then probably Churchill's government would have fallen. So he couldn't make them, right? And, you know, there are people writing today that it would have been better to have made a peace at that time because Britain did lose its preeminence in the war through the course of this war. Probably going to lose it anyway because we're a much bigger country. But never mind.
1: Never mind. 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
6: With SRN News, I'm Jason Walker. A cruise ship hit by a deadly hantavirus outbreak entering a Dutch port of Rotterdam for disinfection. It carries 25 crew members and two medical personnel. All passengers had disembarked elsewhere. That crew will enter immediate quarantine. World Health Organization has declared an Ebola outbreak in Congo and Uganda to be a public health emergency of international concern. More than 300 suspected cases, 88 deaths so far. A drone strike has targeted a nuclear power plant, the only one in the United Arab Emirates. So far, no one has claimed responsibility, and authorities say damage was light. Three people are dead, five injured, when a motorist slammed into several people in Oakland, California. SRN News.
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23: This is Seth Leibson for townhall.com. Recently, a professor of politics at Princeton wrote an op-ed pointing out how many of his students and students at other colleges simply are unfamiliar with the Ten Commandments. He writes, quote, "They lack religious literacy, and their ignorance of religious ideas means they struggle to understand a wide array of Western art, literature, and philosophy," close quote. They also wouldn't understand a great deal of history, never mind political philosophy, from Marx to Rousseau, or recognize lines from Shakespeare to our founding, to Frederick Douglass, to Lincoln, to Martin Luther King Jr. This is what the late Richard John Newhouse worried about decades ago. An America with an increasingly naked public square, bare of any religiosity or recognition of religious faith or culture. What Newhouse feared is now nearly complete, when students at major universities are now illiterate in the cornerstone of Western civilization. Many states right now are debating posting the Ten Commandments in K-12 classrooms. This wouldn't be a parochial decision. It would, rather, constitute necessary basic and remedial education. I'm Seth Leibs.
24: 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Hugh Hewitt, The Answer.
1: Welcome back, America. I'm Hugh Hewitt, talking with Dr. Arne about all the internal debates that go on, really, about whether or not Churchill ought to have made a separate peace.
14: So remember, there's second guessing about this going on to this day. Well, Churchill doesn't say much for days. And then it gets to the 28th, and Halifax is pressing and threatening slightly. We have the record of these conversations, by the way. And they're not candidly recited in this book that we're reading. Churchill does a remarkable thing. He calls on the 28th of May, a meeting of the entire cabinet. And they don't know what's going on. And they don't really know the war situation. And Churchill gives them a speech of an hour. It's a rare speech that he did not write out in advance, but two guys were in the room and took detailed notes. The best one, a labor minister, a left-wing crazy named Hugh Dalton, who I always loved Winston Churchill. And he wrote down copious notes, right? And we know that Churchill, for an hour, described the war situation and said that it's very serious, said that we might have to try to get our army off France. We don't know if we can do it. We still have a navy. The airplane problem will be the next battle. And then he says these words, which are

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2: Minutes we tell people, I'm not going to cover much of chapters 2 and 3 because it's the collapse of the French army. It's very technical. It's full of good maps. Churchill knows his maps. He knows his war. What I take away is, a civilian who's not very good with maps, they literally fell apart. They couldn't communicate. The French had millions of men strung out over all of Europe, and they had no reserve. In fact, Churchill writes at one point, rather startlingly, that he's almost physically knocked over by the fact that the French don't have a strategic reserve. I find that, I understand what a strategic reserve is. I'm astonished that they didn't have one. Are you?
3: Well, the German, first of all, the French army wasn't in good nick at this time. But what the Germans did, the French and the British expected the attack to come up through Belgium, and that it could not come through a place south and west of the Maginot line. Let me get my numbers right. Yeah, south and west of the Maginot line, because they built these big entrenchments to, you know, keep the Germans from coming again. And they couldn't get, and what's south and west of that line is the Ardennes Forest. And they held the view that the Germans couldn't come through that. Well, the Germans did. They were actually reinforced in that view because some imaginative people thought they might get tanks over those mountain roads, but they could never get enough fuel. Huh. And they forgot that they had gas stations all over France. And so the Germans did. Rommel and Guderian got a major tank army behind the French army and between the French army and Paris and its lines of supply. And they cut those lines of supply, and everything was confusion.
2: 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We got to come back to that. 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
7: Welcome back, America. I'm Hugh Hewitt. I'm often amazed by Churchill's memoirs. Really, sometimes just surprised. The amazing part, Larry, Winston Churchill, I cannot imagine anything like this today, flew back and forth, I think at least 3 times, into the teeth of the battle so that he could talk to the French who were, you know, they're stunned and forlorn and paralyzed to a large extent. They don't have a plant, but there are bullets flying around. He's got 10 hurricanes, but he flies back and forth. What do you make of that? That would be considered foolish in this day and age. It would be Yamamoto, right? You're bait for the intel services to shoot you down.
8: Andrew Roberts, in his very good recent biography of Churchill called Walking with Destiny, goes through how much Churchill traveled during the war, a multiple of all the other world leaders put together, because he was keeping a grand alliance, he called it, together. And he went 3 times to beg the French to fight to the last. And the French had a treaty with Britain that they would do that. And they did break that treaty. In one of the meetings, de Gaulle, he was one of the European military commanders who understood the tank. Patton was another, Rommel and Guderian did. And he was junior, though. But Churchill noticed him there and noticed that he had a lot of fire in his eyes, and he sat bolt upright. Well, he's in these meetings, right? But we can also see that The French are collapsing. They call out Pétain and Vaillant, heroes of the First World War. Pétain was the commander at Verdun, the bloodiest battle in the West in the First World War. And they're trotted out and they're making policy now. Pétain would eventually be the president of the Vichy Republic under the German thumb. And at one point, Churchill says, you can consume two German army corps in the streets of Paris. And Pétain says, we've already given the order for the evacuation of Paris. And Churchill replies, nations that die fighting rise up again. Those that surrender tamely are gone forever. Now we have a record of this from a man named Edward Louis Spears, who was a very close friend of Churchill's and who was raised in France, and his French was excellent. And he was the liaison officer between the British and the French armies in both the First and the Second World Wars. And he wrote excellent books about them. The first one's called Liaison 1914. The second one's called Assignment Catastrophe.
0: Huh.
8: And he is the one there as a translator to record these conversations with the French. And he was in very close sympathy with Winston Churchill. He's a brilliant man. In fact, the first time he was elected to Parliament was the first time Churchill lost his parliamentary seat. And he immediately wrote to Churchill and offered Churchill his seat. So after Churchill said that about nations that die fighting, Raynaud, who was a little better, although they were having one of these meetings in an apartment where Raynaud was hanging around with his mistress, and her nightgown was draped over one of the chairs, something that General Spears noticed. And Raynaud says, he's the prime minister, he says, well, if you will give us your air force, we can carry on. And Spears records, he said, that was a moment of danger, he says, because I knew Winston, and I knew how generous he was, and I thought he might do that. And Churchill looked down for a minute and looked up and said, this is not the last battle, he says. They must kill us in our island, or they cannot win. And Raynaud says, how will you stand up against the whole German war machine by yourself? And Churchill says, I haven't thought about it very hard yet, but I expect the plan will be to drown most of them on the way over and choke the rest of them to death on the beach.
0: I want to close with one quick anecdote. Quote, I am a strong believer in transacting official business by the written word. In Churchill's own phrase, he underscores and italicizes written word. He knows he's got all this power. He does not want people speaking in his name unless they've been authorized by him to do so. Is that a practice you follow?
8: Oh, yeah. Well, sure. But, you know, Churchill wrote a million memos, and they're very good. They're tremendous. Once in a while, they're long. They are always well-ordered and clear. He had a stamp he would put on things, action this day. And if you wrote him, and he did, most of his memos are very short. And very precise and concise, right at the point. They don't leave much room for ambiguity. If you gave him a long memo, he would do what Margaret Thatcher used to do. I knew her pretty well. And I was told this by several people who worked for her. If you handed her a multi-page memo, while you were standing there, she would start reading the first page, and she would put the later pages in the wastebasket.
0: Oh, brutal. Oh, that's a good message. And you'd pretty soon get one-page memos.
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7: Welcome back, America. Dr. Arne, finish by telling them what you were telling me off air.
8: I was telling a student the other day, because we were talking about how you know about the past, because there are all these crazy things being said about the past, and I said, well, the past, we know it because it's written down. Did you ever, I said, discover something that you wrote in high school, a paper or a letter? And they said, yeah. So somebody, by the way, the other day presented me with my original correspondence with Martin Gilbert.
13: Oh,
8: when I was in Claremont. And that starts in 1977, a long time ago. And the young man said, yeah, I did do that. And I said, and wasn't it arresting when you did that? Didn't you correct whatever memory you had of your time back then? Because you write it down, right? And that means that, you know, and, you know, the records of the college, the future archives of the college are today my working files.
13: And you know, Larry, we'll leave it here, but in evidence, when you teach evidence, I don't teach evidence, but I remember it. Something called written documents put into evidence are the past knocking at the door of the present, demanding to be heard.
8: That's it.
13: Yeah. Demanding to be heard.
8: Yeah. Well, and remember, the day you write the thing, you don't know about today yet, right?
13: No.
8: The future, right?
13: And so no, you don't.
8: That's how you write. You know, if you study with Martin Gilbert, you learn. Like, it's such a blessing that Churchill wrote so much, because you can, in fact, know what he was thinking. He wrote so much of it down, and you can have it from the time. Churchill followed a rule that he would not excoriate people for things they did unless he had taken a position on it himself at the time. And you know, he did take so many positions, and they are written down, and they are spoken in the House of Commons, and all that is written down verbatim. And that means you can know what he thought. But what he's writing about here is exactly connected to that, right? In other words, the biographer of Hugh Hewitt will ask Betsy, where's the letters? And, you know, that's the first thing you ask for. Where's the papers? Your emails, right? There's a million of them. Those are hard. They present challenges.
13: Oh, my goodness, do they ever.
8: By the way, the digital age, like most of our correspondence, Hugh, which is extensive, is an email.
13: It's an email, right? Yeah.
8: Will that be around in 15 years? I hope so. The lawyer, our attorney, hopes not, but I hope so. But you see, in other words, there's a danger that the effect of the digital age will be to cut us off from the past, in part.
13: And there will be fewer knocks at the door. Fewer. Dr. Arndt, thank you. We will come back next week, and we will talk about the amazing chapters 4 and 5 in this book, The Rush to the Sea, where Larry's father-in-law and 330,000 other brave and lucky souls get off of Europe as Rommel and Guderian surround them. Don't go anywhere. Adam, thank you. Harley, thank you. Generalissimo, thank you. We'll talk to you next time on the next Hillsdale Dialogue.
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14: 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The Supreme Court said enough is enough. And in this ruling, the justices raised the bar. They said if you want to challenge a map as discriminatory, you now have to prove actual intent, not just point to statistical disparities.
5: 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The Answer. WORL, Orlando. 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Orlando.
15: News this hour from Town Hall. I'm Jason Walker. A sacred piece of 9/11 steel making its way across these United States, and it's an opportunity for young people to learn more.
16: They don't know what happened that day, and that's part of the foundation's mission, is to never forget and to remind them that this is what happened that fateful day. It's the seminal moment for us as Americans in this century, like World War II was for the 20th century, 9/11 is for the 21st century. So we got to keep that memory alive and not let it fade away into oblivion.
15: Spokesman Dan DeLeon says it's really a moving experience.
16: It's a 21-foot piece of steel, weighs about 16,000 pounds. It's the memories of people who lost their lives on 9/11. It's considered sacred because the bodies were never recovered. So it's literally a graveyard. It's important to the foundation, and it's very moving to see it and to be able to be a part of it.
15: The veteran evangelist dead at 82.
17: Reverend James Robinson got his start in Pasadena, Texas. He pushed through a lot of tough times early on, though, to eventually build an international platform. Robinson often talked about feeling called to the ministry when he was just a kid. Robinson officially kicked off his TV evangelism ministry back in 1968.
15: That is correspondent Andrew Stewart reporting. A drone strike has targeted the United Arab Emirates' only nuclear power plant. No one claiming responsibility, no major damage. Investigation underway in Idaho, where four crew members ejected safely after a pair of Navy jets collided and crashed during an air show. All four are in stable condition. 5.2 earthquake striking South China's Guangxi region, killing two people and toppling more than a dozen buildings. Officials say some 7,000 people have been evacuated. More on these stories, townhall.com.
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14: It is Friday, May the 15th. Common Sense for the American People, broadcasting live today from San Francisco. I want to thank our friends here at 860 AM, The Answer. Big Salem station here in San Francisco. I was out in California the last few days, speaking at a conference and doing a little reflecting on the world and listening to some other speakers, and headed back east today, but on the way out of town, stopped by 860 AM, The Answer, and the team here has been very hospitable to Common Sense for the American People, so we're appreciative of that. Quick check of the headlines. This one jumped out at me today. If you have a teenager in your household, listen up. I want to bring a story to your attention. There is a growing teen sleep crisis. New study finds that American teenagers are getting less sleep than ever before. Researchers have analyzed three decades of data, found record low sleep levels among adolescents. Only about 22% of our teenagers are getting at least 7 hours a night. Why? Well, you know why. Screens and social media, academic pressure, stress, early school schedules. I'll tell you, they make them get up early. So early. I wonder about this every day for my own. But this whole thing is a toxic brew that is robbing kids of sleep, causing anxiety, depression, poor academic performance, and putting their long-term health at risk. One other news item for you today is National Peace Officers Memorial Day. And in Washington just a short time ago, the vice president addressed the assembled police with a message to the law enforcement community. Let's hear from J.D. Vance in Cut 37.
21: We have to remember that that epidemic of violence that we experienced over the last few years, you can never get rid of evil. You're always going to have terrible people who want to do the worst things. But allowing so many of those people free rein, allowing so many of them to strike at our law enforcement officers, ladies and gentlemen, that was a policy choice. And I make this solemn promise to every single person here, that so long as Donald J. Trump is the president, and so long as I am the vice president, we will never again let policymakers in the building behind us allow violent criminals to tee off on our police officers.
14: Vice President Vance speaking to the police officers in Washington today. Now, Peace Officers Memorial Day is observed annually on May the 15th to honor and remember the law enforcement officers who've died or who have been disabled in the line of duty. And I'll just say, for my part, thank goodness for the thin blue line that keeps us safe. God bless the families who've lost loved ones to the line of duty, who wait up and fret at night, who send their husbands and wives and sons and daughters into a dangerous world every day. We thank you sincerely here at the Scott Jennings Show. I think what Vice President Vance was talking about, though, is vitally important, and it's a question we'll be answering in this November's election and in the next. What should we do with violent criminals who terrorize our streets? Should we put them back out? Should we open the jailhouse doors? Or should we keep them locked up? It's a very small portion of our society that terrorizes the rest of us with violence. We know who they are. And yet in many jurisdictions in the country, you have judges and prosecutors who seem intent on turning these people loose, turning them out, and unleashing them on you. So Vice President Vance's comments today on Peace Officers Memorial Day come at a time when we're debating a very weighty issue. You know, I took yesterday off. As I mentioned, I've been traveling out in California, but a few things jumped out at me this week I haven't had a chance to talk to you about that I thought I would bring up here on the Scott Jennings Show. The first, Kamala Harris. We don't talk about Kamala Harris enough on the show. And the reason we don't talk about her enough and we need to focus on her more is because there is a high likelihood she is going to be the Democratic nominee for president in 2028. Now, you might be asking yourself, how in the world could they renominate Kamala Harris? She got beaten by Trump. She was kind of a disaster on the campaign trail, et cetera, et cetera. We know what happened in 2024. If you look at some of the polling and you look at some of the ways that Kamala Harris is leading that polling, most notably among African-American voters who strongly support Kamala Harris, I'm telling you, there is a great, great chance that she will be the nominee, and it might not even be that close, which is why when she started talking about changes that she wants to make to the country this week, I took notice. I want to play for you a clip of it. Cut 30, Kamala Harris.
3: Say, look, this is a moment where there are no bad ideas. A no bad idea brainstorm is what I'd like to call it. And in that no bad ideas brainstorm, we talk about what we need to do and think about doing around the Electoral College. We talk about the idea of Supreme Court reform, which includes expanding the Supreme Court. We invite a conversation about multi-members districts. We talk about, look, that if we win the Senate, which we should and we will, then the Senate Judiciary Committee should have rules that they put in place so when these people come before as nominees to the Supreme Court and lie, that they are held to account and consequence, not just that somebody goes on cable news and says they lied, but that there are rules in place to actually penalize people for lying to a Senate Judiciary Committee. That we agree that it is right to have ethics rules for Supreme Court justices. And let's put those in place. Let's talk about statehood for Puerto Rico and D.C. These are the things I think that we've got to do.
14: Kamala Harris held a Zoom meeting this week. She called it the No Bad Ideas Conversation. I don't know about you, but that sounded like the All Bad Ideas Conversation. But, you know, you really need to focus on what she's saying, because I think they mean it. She could be the Democratic nominee, which means she could be the next president. And I think they mean it. So you have a Democrat who lost the White House in 2024, lost the election. And now we're 2 years out from that, a couple of years out from that almost. And she's talking about completely and totally changing the institutions and levers of power in this country, changing the way we elect presidents, changing the way our Supreme Court works. Isn't this what they always accuse Donald Trump of? Maligning and undermining and threatening and weakening institutions? She lost an election, and now she's telling you, well, we have to change the way we elect our presidents. On the Supreme Court, listen carefully. Listen carefully. She is saying that if a Supreme Court justice doesn't rule the way that she wants them to rule, that she wants to, quote, hold them accountable, hold them responsible, punish them. She wants to punish Supreme Court justices. Now, think about all the times in your life where you've heard a Democrat or a media pundit or somebody say, oh, Donald Trump, he is undermining the independent judiciary. He's trying to weaken the Supreme Court. He doesn't want any guardrails. He doesn't respect the Supreme Court. You've got the defeated Democrat who wants to run again, who may be the nominee, who could be the next president, promising revenge and criminal retribution against the Supreme Court of the United States if they don't issue the rulings that she wants them to issue.
0: Think about what you've always been told about Trump. And think about what Kamala Harris is promising you on camera, openly, as a core tenet of her campaign right now. Tell me, ladies and gentlemen, who is the actual threat to democracy? They have called Donald Trump a threat to democracy for a decade. And now Kamala Harris promises everything they accuse him of. Democrats in Virginia want to burn down their Supreme Court. I think we all know who the actual threats to democracy are. The reason we know it is because they're telling us about it, and they're videotaping it. They're putting it on social media. They're running on it. The so-called party of democracy is now running as the party of authoritarianism. Scott Jennings on Salem. I want to give you a word about Medicare. If you're dealing with it, if you're on Medicare, or your parents are, or one of your loved ones, and you're helping them navigate it, you know it's confusing. It's a mess. There is a company that helps you cut through the clutter. It's called Chapter. I know them because I've done it. I put my own parents through the Chapter consultation. Took a few minutes. They helped my mom save $600 a year on her Plan G. They helped my dad get a new primary care physician. Again, it took minutes. 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They don't work for the health insurance companies. They work for you, and that's what you need to know about Chapter. When we come back, Relief Factor, Pain of the Week, after this on the Scott Jennings Show. 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
0: It is Friday, May the 15th. Common sense for the American people. Broadcasting on the road today, live from San Francisco, California. I think we may be the only common sense in San Francisco, California right now. Right here in this studio, in this building, here at 860 AM, The Answer. This may be the only outpost of common sense in San Fran today, but we're glad to deliver it. It is Friday afternoon. It is the B block, and you know what that means. It's time for the Relief Factor Pain of the Week.
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0: Now, I have to say, the person who delivered the painful moaning for the Relief Factor Pain of the Week is my friend Joe Arnold. You've heard him here on the show. And he's actually in some amount of pain today. And I know he is listening from a hospital bed in Louisville, Kentucky. Poor Joe. His Relief Factor Pain of the Week is he broke his leg. And he had to have surgery this morning. And I know he's laying there listening to the show, because I told the nurses to take a radio in there and put it on the shelf just out of his reach. They're making him listen. But I just want him to know we're praying for him and we're thinking about the inspiration for the Relief Factor Pain of the Week as he lays there in some amount of pain today. We hope you feel better soon. I asked Joe this morning, what sort of wood did they use to install the peg there at the bottom of your leg? He wasn't sure. I hope it's one of the sturdier versions. The Relief Factor Pain of the Week this week is a topic of incredible importance. Our children's education, or in this week's installment, the lack thereof. A massive study is out from the Educational Opportunity Project at Stanford detailing where our children's test scores are landing, and it is not good. It is described as a generational long decline almost everywhere in the nation when compared to how their peers were doing 10 years ago. Today's students are performing worse almost everywhere. 83% of school districts saw students lose ground in reading. Only 17% saw improvement. In math, 70% saw a decline in scores. Only 30% saw an increase. So 10 years ago, versus now, massive declines in reading and math across the United States. This is the first national comparison of how our students' test scores are doing. Things are not going in the right direction. Beyond increasing screen usage and less reading, I think there's a couple of massive problems, systemic problems, especially going on in blue states. First of all, the only one state saw a noticeable jump in the previous decade, and that was Mississippi. Only Mississippi was moving in the right direction in a statistically significant fashion. Why? Because they went back to the basics. They focused on phonics, which is the building blocks of reading. They also hold schools to a higher level of accountability. They did not just balloon the budget and dump a ton of money into it. They actually made changes in the curriculum. That's why they have the Mississippi Miracle. Compare that to, say, California, where I sit today, and where Gavin Newsom, the governor, is out with a tweet today bragging about how much more they are spending per pupil in California on his watch. They've increased the number of spending 66% from 17 grand to a little over 28 grand. That's the brag from Gavin Newsom. The problem is that while spending has gone up in California, test scores have gone down. They're putting more money into it only to see test scores decrease, and they celebrate the spending as though the spending is the outcome. But that tells you what you need to know about Democrats. They don't care about your kids. They don't care about the test scores. They don't care about academic performance. They care about paying off the teachers' unions. Period. Full stop. That's what they want to do. So, of course, they're bragging about increasing spending. They can't brag about anything else. It's all they've got. School's getting worse. More money goes in. The teachers' union bosses are happy, but are your kids any better off? Absolutely not. Red states like Mississippi and even in Florida, they're leading the charge. They're fighting to ensure kids get a better education, but it's blue states like California and New York and others that are inflating their budgets. They spend money on failing strategies, and they leave our kids behind. Our kids are not getting a proper education. They cannot read. They cannot do math. If you cannot read and you cannot do math, how do you expect to perform in high school? How do you expect to perform in college? How do you expect to perform out in the real world? You shouldn't expect to perform. This is a crisis for our country, and it is why the dismal state of our education system in America is our relief factor pain of the week. Friday Punditry with Carol Markowitz is next. 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
2: Home stretch for the week here on the Scott Jennings Show. You know, I am fascinated, Carol Markowitz, by this advertising from Spencer Pratt and the people who support him in the L.A. mayor's race. It is some of the most innovative stuff out there. Let's hear a little bit of that.

0: and we have Anderson Air Force Base, which is where we can launch B-2 bombers and B-52 bombers. So that now thing is, what does that mean, though, is that if we were hypothetically to get into shooting war with China, the first targets that we can expect the Chinese to go after is Okinawa, specifically Kadena Air Base, and Guam, right? Yeah. So now, because if you look at the map, China only has access to one ocean, the Pacific Ocean. We have access to the Pacific, the Atlantic, and the Gulf of America, right? And so China does not have that kind of access. And if you look at a map, we call it the first island chain. You look from South Korea, Japan, Philippines, Taiwan, all the way down to the Strait of Malacca. China is boxed in by countries that are not especially friendly to China. Taking Taiwan is a huge goal of China, not only just a matter of national pride, but also it allows them to break out very successfully into the Pacific Ocean, becoming more than just a regional power, but also a global power. Now, when it comes to Taiwan, why do we care so much about Taiwan? These days, the reason we care so much about it is because of the chip fabs, right? We've all heard this. The devices that you and I are talking on right now are used using processors and chips that were made in Taiwan. Now, if that ability was not exclusive to Taiwan, this is just Tom Sauer speaking, this is my personal opinion here, then Taiwan becomes much less valuable. My prediction, and this is something that, you know, might be considered unpopular, but I think is correct, is that one day, if the United States is able to produce the same types of chips at the same type of capacity outside of Taiwan, either within the United States or another friendly country, then you're going to see Taiwan probably get absorbed by China. And I say that, and probably without firing a shot. I could be wrong, but I don't think there's going to be a massive invasion of Taiwan in our lifetime. I would suspect that more likely in our lifetimes, you're actually going to see Taiwan go over to China. Half that country likes China anyway. I mean, they really do. Like, and you know, it's you know, not, I think it would be not unlike what we saw with Taiwan in what, 2017, 2018. I don't think it'll be any different from that. But really, this, it's all the strategic importance of Taiwan rests on the chip fabs. And we can talk about democracy and all that stuff all we want. But when it comes to great power politics, it's really about economics and security.
1: Interesting. Tom, stay right there. I'd love to bring you back here because we're approaching Memorial Day. And I know that you have some stories to tell. Frankly, and not just people who have fallen overseas fighting alongside you during the war on terror, but also what happens to some of our vets as they come home and their addiction problems and their PTSD. And that's been a big part of your post-military career. So Tom Sauer will continue with us in just a moment. This is O'Connor and Company from your nation's capital in the Relief Factor studio.
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3: Memorial Day travel weekend coming up, probably Thursday, right? Thursday through Monday. But the travel forecasters say we're going to be looking at the biggest Memorial Day travel weekend ever in the air and on the ground. And as usual, Orlando, we're the number one destination in the country. Well, SpaceX successfully launched this resupply mission finally to the ISS on Friday after several delays last week due to weather. And it docked early yesterday morning. And good thing, there's lots of free parking there, too, because that Dragon capsule is going to be sticking around there for a little while. Youngest of the sloths rescued from the closed sloth world has died. The investigation into the failed attraction and deaths of dozens of sloths imported to Orlando is underway. All right, back out on the roads. Still closed down northbound JYP at Chater Road near Silver Star. Fatality crash there from earlier this morning. OBT, your alternate. Busy on the 408. 417 right there, your westbound side. Eastbound I-4 into downtown to the 408 and also down around the attractions. Lots of busy stop-and-go traffic there. Drive with care. Pete Picat, your latest Answer News update. 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
1: We make it a point here to reflect on Memorial Day, and Tom Sauer is a great person to talk to about Memorial Day. He is a Navy veteran, EOD, bad guy, good guy, but did bad stuff. Naval Academy grad, and Tom, first, obviously, when it comes to Memorial Day, your thoughts have got to go to your brothers that you lost over there during the War on Terror and some of the action that you saw. What's Memorial Day like for you when it rolls around?
0: Yeah, one thing that I plan on doing, again, especially now that I'm living back in D.C., is, go to Arlington sometime this week. It might be too busy on the weekend, but go there. And I'd recommend to anyone who's either in the area, whenever they go to Arlington, to go to Section 60, and that is where you'll find most of the dead buried from the global war on terrorism, Iraq and Afghanistan. That's where most of them are. And it's not too far from the main gate. And I've got about 5 or 6 friends who are buried there. I think about most notably an EOD guy there, Scotty Dayton. He was actually something of a mentor to my brother. He was the first KIA in Syria, and he died on Thanksgiving Day, 24 November in 2016. I remember I was actually, both my brother and I were home for Thanksgiving that day. And we actually literally, we had turkey on the table, and my brother's phone kept blowing up. And he's like, oh, it's the CO. And so he had to take the phone and it was like, hey, we just got word that Scotty Dayton, died in Syria. And he was with the guys from, 5th Special Forces Group during a raid. He basically, the house had been rigged to explode when he was clearing it and the house came down on top of him, more or less. But got a couple of other, many other friends there as well, mostly Navy EOD Marines. And then, one friend of mine who was actually a West Pointer, Tyler Parton, who died, in 2007. So, or no, 2009, excuse me. But, yeah, it's something you really think about a lot. And, but, you know, it's one of those things, especially the guys who were killed in action, as sad as it is. And this might sound strange to some people, but it's like, you know, they died on their feet the way that they wanted to go. I mean, that was something we all sign up for. And it's something that, you know, we're proud of them, but we're also sad for them, you know? And mostly you feel bad for the families. That's really what it comes down to.
1: It's also one of those things where you can't think about it too much or at all when you're doing your job, when you're actually there, because it'll sort of get in the way of the professional work you've got to do. So I've got to think when you're home and when you're no longer serving, that's when you make up for lost time and think about it after the fact in reflection. Right.
0: Yeah, no, absolutely. And then also, I got to say that when it comes to that, also, I mean, you know, Memorial Day, and a lot of people love to correct everyone on the internet, but it's like, well, Memorial Day is where we celebrate our war dead, and then Veterans Day is for the veterans. And that's true. But also at the same time is, you know, I've lost far more friends to suicide and addiction than I have to the Taliban, ISIS, and Al-Qaeda combined.
1: Yeah.
0: So, you know,
1: I wanted to ask you about that because I know that for a major, right up until recently, that really was your mission, Tom. You mentioned that you just moved to D.C., but when you were in Southern California, Corona del Mar, you actually focused on this and specifically had a care facility for veterans who were suffering after their time. Tell us a little bit about that and what still needs to be done.
0: Yeah, no, that's right. I had a company called Miramar Health, and the larger company that I was the owner of was MacArthur Group. And what we did is we provided very intensive mental health treatment and addiction treatment for veterans, exclusively for veterans. And we were a community care provider for the Department of Veterans Affairs. And what that means is that when it's contracted out, when either the VA can't or won't or is at capacity, out to community care providers like my company. And we had for very long periods of stay. So, you know, these are guys who were really at the end of their rope, you know, rock bottom, we'll call it, from, you know, near suicide, or they're going back to prison, or, I mean, they're really, really at the end of their rope. And so we're almost like, from a mental health and addiction standpoint, we were something of a trauma center. You know, these weren't guys that simply say, like, oh, I have bad dreams and I fight with my wife a lot and I think I might drink too much. These are guys who are really near death. And we took them for very intensive periods of inpatient treatment. We had it's hard to quantify, say, but we did treat over 1,000 veterans. Wow. You know, that's even, and usually at the inpatient level of care over the period of 6 years. And then, you know, thanks to politics, what happened was is the VA, called the administrative state, let's say, has a deep aversion, and we could call it an allergy, to community care, because they look at it as like privatizing the VA, as they like to say. Mm-hmm. And, you know, despite some effort from, you know, the VA leadership today, the VA basically violated the Mission Act, you know, broke the law, let's just say, and stop referring out to community care providers. Not just me. I mean, it wasn't just my company. We were not singled out. It was nearly all of them in the region. Because if you think of it this way, is that the VA looks at, you know, the VA is a struggling public school system. Community care providers like us were the charter school.
1: I see.
0: And they would just stop referring out. So, yeah, that's pretty much the analogy there. Because we provided arguably a better service, but we definitely did it for a fraction of the cost.
1: Yeah.
0: Right.
1: And
0: public versus private.
1: Sadly, even in something as vital as the Veterans Administration and caring for our troops when they come home when they need it most, sometimes the bureaucracy wins out. And it's something that we need to be ever vigilant about. Tom Sauer, we got to leave it there. Thanks for joining us. Don't be a stranger. We'll have you on a regular basis. Great talking with you, my friend.
0: Love to. Thank you so much, Larry.
1: You bet. Hey, if you've ever been in a bad relationship, you know that it can be tough to break out of it, right? It sort of wears you down. You settle in, you think, oh, you know, this isn't right. It's not how it's supposed to be, but what am I supposed to do? 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
17: Breaking news this hour from Town Hall. I'm Rich Thomason. The clock is ticking for Iran. That's according to President Trump, taking to Truth Social to warn Iran's leadership that it had better move fast to make a peace deal with the U.S. or there won't be anything left of them. Republican Senator Lindsey Graham says negotiations with Iran hit a brick wall.
18: President Trump's very frustrated. So what to do next? I think it's going to be very difficult to get a deal with the current regime.
17: He tells NBC's Meet the Press, you're not going to get a deal with this crowd until you hurt them more. The Trump administration working to verify voter eligibility nationwide, checking tens of millions of registrations against federal databases.
19: At least 67 million voter registrations have already been processed under the program. The initiative is designed to identify individuals who may be ineligible to vote, including non-citizens or people who have died but remain on voter rolls. Officials say the early stages of the program have flagged tens of thousands of registrations for further review, prompting supporters to say that running voter rolls through federal databases is a necessary step to protect the integrity of elections. Ken Lorman reported.
17: On the National Mall yesterday, Rededicate 250, a national jubilee of prayer, praise, and thanksgiving.
20: Our great president, President Donald Trump, has planned a year of celebration as we have a time of sports and shows and pomp and parade.
17: The Reverend Robert Jeffers, pastor of First Baptist Church of Dallas. The hantavirus-stricken cruise ship is docked in Rotterdam, where the remaining crew members on board will be quarantined while the ship is disinfected. On Wall Street this morning, the stock futures in the red so far. The Dow futures are down, the blue chip index off about 178 points. More on these stories, townhall.com.
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23: When shots rang out at the White House Correspondents' Dinner, members of the media were in fear of their lives. Later, some questioned if the security to protect them was sufficient. Afterwards, they patted themselves on the back for immediately jumping into action and reporting on the incident with reports full of incredulity that such an event could happen and that they could be in the middle of it. Yet it's clear to see they've played a central role in creating what they call an elevated threat environment. For over 11 years, these same members of the media have worked tirelessly, along with Democrats, to convince Americans that President Trump and his administration are on a par with Hitler and Nazi Germany. Their attacks and lies have not only endangered Trump and his staff, but all Americans by stoking hate amongst us. It's clear they won't stop doing that, so it's up to we the people to turn from their deceit and reject their invitations to hate those we disagree with. 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
27: 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We've got the answer.
28: Westbound on I-4 near Ivanhoe, you've got an earlier crash, minor one, but it's blocking a right lane. Watch out coming around that curve. Northbound JYP remains shut down from that fatality crash from earlier this morning. That's going to be a shader. OBT is going to be your alternate. And the 417 southbound at Red Bug had all lanes blocked. Looks like a right lane might have reopened now, but we got a crash there. Big backup in the area. Pete Paquette, Answer Traffic.
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30: We've got scattered rain chances today. Highs in the mid-80s, a bit past noon. Gusty breezes as the rain hits its peak this afternoon. Heat index in the low 90s. The rain drops off this evening as we get back into the 70s. Lows after midnight in the low 70s. Tomorrow, a bit less rain. Highs in the upper 80s. More scattered rain and highs near 90 for the rest of the week. Your latest Answer Forecast. I'm Dave DiRica.
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1: Yeah, and the entertainment part of that trifecta is going to be honored coming up in 30 minutes as we speak with singer-songwriter for Five for Fighting, John Androsik. He just performed his classic Grammy-winning Superman in a very special way. You'll remember that John had been doing a lot of benefit concerts for the families of the Israeli hostages held by Hamas in such brutal fashion after the October 7th attacks. Well, one of those hostages, in Hostage Square there in Israel and Jerusalem, they had a piano, a grand piano, because Alon, one of the hostages there that had been held for so long, he loved playing the piano. And so John Andrasik, when he gave his concerts there to raise money and awareness and support for these Israeli hostages, he said, one day, we're going to free Alon. Alon's going to come home, and I'm going to sing Superman right here while he plays the piano. And my friends, it happened. John Andrasik is such a great guy. He's going to join us to talk about that moment in 30 minutes. I'm Larry O'Connor. This is O'Connor and Company from your nation's capital on WMAL, our flagship station. And joining us right now, a very good friend of this program and a friend to the Constitution everywhere, Cam Edwards. He's the managing editor of Bearing Arms, part of the Town Hall family of websites that focuses on your Second Amendment rights in particular. But of course, Cam, you would remind us all that all our rights are connected back to the Second Amendment. So thank you for being such a warrior for our Bill of Rights.
0: Well, thanks very much for that, Larry. I appreciate it.
1: Unfortunately, though, you make your home in Virginia, which, you know, as a Marylander, everybody in Virginia always mocks me about, yeah, well, I live in Virginia where it's free and we have all our Second Amendment rights. Not so fast, my friend. Abigail Spanberger just sort of messed with your rights. What happened here with this latest gun ban from the Democrats?
0: Sure. So we saw over a dozen pieces of substantial gun control bills passed during the legislative session this year. And Governor Spanberger recently signed into law the ban on so-called assault firearms and large-capacity magazines. So this means that as of July the 1st, some of the most popular firearms in the country are not going to be available for sale in Virginia. They will now be banned. And magazines that can hold more than 15 rounds of ammunition.
1: Is that for any kind of, real fast, Cam, is that for any kind of sale, or is that just for, you know, private transactions? Is it for the gun store, or just any sale at all?
0: Pretty much any sale at all. There will be some limited transfers available, but for the most part, you're not going to be able to walk into a gun store and purchase an AR-15, right? In fact, you're not going to be able to go walk into a gun store and purchase some shotguns that are commonly used for hunting. This was something that Governor Spanberger had actually objected to in the language. She suggested an amendment. Democrats refused to go along with that amendment, and Governor Spanberger went ahead and signed the bill into law, even though she admits that this bill bans commonly owned firearms that are not used for violent crimes. Of course, you know, she would say that only applies to a small subsection of the guns that are banned. I would say that applies to virtually all of the guns that are banned, right? The type of semi-automatic rifles that are the real target of this legislation are not used in a large number of violent crimes. I think the FBI reported that in 2024, rifles were used in 3% of homicides. All rifles, right? Not just semi-automatic rifles. So we're not talking about guns that are used in a lot of violent crimes. We're talking about firearms that are used for lawful purposes, but they're big, they're scary, and they are primarily, you know, the target of the gun control lobby. They've been told by the Supreme Court, well, you can't ban handguns. And so this is the next best thing, or maybe the next step, right? What can we ban? What has the Supreme Court not said that we can't go after? And right now, unfortunately, that means, you know, semi-automatic firearms, semi-automatic rifles in particular.
1: Not that we need to make the case for them, but you said these are big and they're scary. Well, a lot of people who prefer these weapons for self-defense, these firearms, they like the fact that it's bigger and scary. You know, a lot of women like these guns. They're actually pretty easy to handle. And if you're trying to defend yourself from a home invasion, it's good to have something big and scary so you can scare the guy who's coming into your home.
0: Yeah, you know, and again, I mean, you talk about how these things actually shoot, right? I introduced somebody to shooting a firearm for the first time. This has been a couple of years, and she was terrified when I brought out my AR-15, right? Yeah. For exactly what I said, big and scary. But then when she actually shot it, she was amazed, you know, at the lack of recoil, right, how easy it was for her to handle. And, you know, there's a reason why the AR platform is the most popular rifle platform in the country, because it is easy to shoot, because it is accurate, because there are safety features, right? I mean, this is a technological advancement over the guns that our grandfathers shot. But unfortunately, the gun control advocates would like to take us back to the days of lever action firearms, maybe even, you know, breech-loading rifles, maybe even muskets, although I don't know, the Associated Press seems to think that they should be regulated under the Second Amendment as well. So.
1: I saw that, Cam. In fact, I saw you talking about it. Everyone needs to go to bearingarms.com. You need to sign up for the newsletter there. Cam's got great analysis of everything going on with regard to the Second Amendment and just the gun industry. But, yeah, the AP actually, you know, it sounded like they want to ban muskets. I'm sorry, are muskets used for a lot of, like, carjackings and such? I missed that part of the crime statistics.
0: I was talking with a segment of an advocate a couple days ago, and he said, you know, I went and I looked, he said, the last time I can find that a crime was committed with a musket was, I think it was 2002.
1: That's more recent than I expected, actually.
0: Right? I know. Of course, it was a Civil War reenactor. No, I don't know who actually used it, but, you know, again, this is where we're at right now. You know, the gun control lobby is intent on banning whatever they can. So we've got lawsuits against Glock that have been filed by a number of cities. States like Connecticut and California have passed bills that would ban the sale of new Glock handguns. And this is, you know, a longer fight, an older fight going after, quote-unquote, assault weapons. But until the Supreme Court steps in and says, listen, you cannot ban these things, we are going to see Democrat-controlled states like Virginia enact these same types of prohibitions. We came very close to seeing Minnesota pass a similar ban this session. The session gaveled to a close, I believe, at midnight last night. And we were basically one vote away from Democrats enacting a gun and magazine ban in Minnesota, too. So this is something that folks, you know, all across the country, they need to be concerned about, because when Democrats take power, this is the first thing, one of the first things that they go after. I mean, in Virginia, they couldn't even pass a budget, Larry, but they passed a gun ban, right?
1: Cam Edwards is our guest, bearingarms.com, part of the Town Hall family of websites, and I'm proud to call him a colleague and a friend. Cam, you just mentioned that rifles in general, let alone ARs, are not really used in the vast majority of crimes that utilize firearms. Most of those are handguns, and by the way, most of those are illegally obtained firearms as well. So, again, I know it's logical, but if somebody is already intent on armed robbery or you know, violent assault or murder, if they're already convinced it's okay to break those laws, what's going to stop them from breaking the laws against owning or purchasing on the black market one of these guns? It's the law-abiding citizens who are going to follow the law.
0: It's a great question, and I wish it was a question that Democrats would answer.
1: Yeah,
0: you know, I think it was a week ago in Cambridge, Massachusetts, we saw a guy with a lengthy criminal history illegally acquire a rifle of some kind, use it to start shooting at cars. He was stopped by a Massachusetts state trooper, as well as an armed citizen who engaged this guy. But Massachusetts has had a ban on so-called assault weapons in place since the late 1980s. Maura Healey, when she was the attorney general, expanded that to include almost every semi-automatic rifle that's on the market. And as you say, this guy was... he was committed. He wanted to do this, right? And so he was able to acquire a gun in a state that bans them. He was able to use this gun in a manner that is already prohibited by law, right? The gun control laws didn't stop this guy.
1: Never will.
0: The gun control laws are stopping the people who want to obey the law. They don't want to be charged with a misdemeanor, much less a felony crime. They don't want to go to prison, right? Those are the people who are impacted by these laws. And the Democrats know that. It's really not about stopping violent crime. It's about stopping lawful gun ownership. It's about destroying the culture and the tradition of lawful gun ownership in this country.
1: Cam Edwards, who's going to fight this fight? Obviously, this needs to be fought through the federal courts and up to the Supreme Court. What groups are you eyeing right now? Which organizations deserve our attention and maybe even a donation in your mind?
0: So we have seen lawsuits already filed in both state and federal court, National Rifle Association, Second Amendment Foundation, Gun Owners of America, Firearms Policy Coalition. At the state level, you've got the Virginia Citizens Defense League. You've got the Virginia Shooting Sports Association. If the National Association for Gun Rights is not currently involved in a lawsuit, they soon will be. It's hard to keep track, honestly, because we saw multiple lawsuits filed literally within 5 minutes of Abigail Spanberger signing this bill into law. So virtually every Second Amendment group, I think, on the national stage and even at the state level in Virginia, they're fighting this good fight. Ultimately, it is going to take this case get up to the Supreme Court. I expect DOJ is going to get involved as well, too. We should talk about that, because Harmy Dillon, the Assistant Attorney General, head of the Civil Rights Division, was very vocal about warning Governor Spanberger, you know, if this becomes law, DOJ is coming for the law. So So I expect we'll see a litigation there, too.
1: That's huge. Another example of why presidential elections really do matter on situations like this. And by the way, we see the perfect example of why the Second Amendment is so important play out before our very eyes in Iran right now. Everyone's saying, oh, why aren't the people of Iran rising up? Why aren't they taking over? Why aren't they taking advantage of this, overthrowing the government? Because they don't have any guns. That's what happens in a country that doesn't have a Second Amendment. Cam Edwards, great work as always at BearingArms.com. Thank you, my friend. Great talking with you. Get over to Bearing Arms, everybody. Sign up for that newsletter. You got to stay plugged in. 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
12: Memorial Day travel weekend coming up, probably Thursday, right? Thursday through Monday. But the travel forecasters say we're going to be looking at the biggest Memorial Day travel weekend ever in the air and on the ground. And as usual, Orlando, we're the number one destination in the country. Well, SpaceX successfully launched this resupply mission finally to the ISS on Friday after several delays last week due to weather. And it docked early yesterday morning. And good thing there's lots of free parking there, too, because that Day Dragon capsule is going to be sticking around there for a little while. Youngest of the sloths rescued from the closed sloth world has died. The investigation into the failed attraction and deaths of dozens of sloths imported to Orlando is underway. All right, back out on the roads. Still
28: still closed down. Northbound JYP at Chater Road near Silver Star. Fatality crash there from earlier this morning. OBT, your alternate. Busy on the 408. 417 right there, your westbound side. Eastbound I-4 into downtown to the 408 and also down around the attractions. Lots of busy have stop and go traffic there. Drive with care. Pete Paquette, your latest Answer News update. Central Florida's number one morning conversation. O'Connor and Company. 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
1: Good morning, Larry O'Connor here on O'Connor and Company. I want to get you up to date here on what's going on with redistricting all around the country. It looks like South Carolina now is going to go through a special session and redistrict James Clyburn out. By the way, in a strange way, this is great news for Pete Buttigieg. I mean, hear me out. He's not running for Congress or anything. But James Clyburn sort of, as long as he has his district in South Carolina, he sort of holds sway over much of the Democratic Party's process for their primaries. He wants to make sure South Carolina is a big part of it. And South Carolina, its prominence in the primary season for the Democrats means a big, significant black vote that comes in early in the process. Right now, it's Iowa, New Hampshire, maybe Nevada and Michigan, some other states. South Carolina gets in there, and suddenly the black vote is very important for the nomination for president. Well, Pete Buttigieg is polling right around zero right now. Let me just put it this way. I think I would get more black Democrats to vote for me right now if I were running in the primary than Pete Buttigieg would. It's just a nightmare. But if they go back to the old map and South Carolina isn't as prominent and he gets to start out with maybe Iowa, New Hampshire, throw Michigan in there, Pete Buttigieg might have a chance. So in a weird way, he benefits from James Clyburn losing his seat that has been racially gerrymandered in South Carolina. If it happens, and it looks like it will, that's one more Republican seat. And I think one more out of Louisiana, Alabama, I believe. All told, Republicans have a much better map that they're working with the midterm elections coming up this November. Here's a perfect example of that. Steve Cohen, who was the congressman for the racially gerrymandered district in Memphis, Tennessee, he's now got a new district to run in. And this guy's been congressman for years, right? He's, I think, 5-6 terms as the congressman for that district. Now that it's not racially gerrymandered to rig it so that he doesn't have any competition, Congressman Cohen has a choice. He can go to his new voters in his new district that still includes part of his old district in Memphis, but then talk to the new voters and say, listen, I've been in Congress for a decade. I've gotten all of this done. Here's my record. Here's where I stand. I've got seniority. You can trust me. And if you reelect me, that'll help the Democrats get the majority. So now maybe I'll be a chairman of a committee so I can really bring home the bacon for the district. I mean, that's a compelling message when you've got a record you can stand on. So, yeah, he could do that, but he's not. Instead, he's decided he's not going to run for re-election. He doesn't want to face new voters. He doesn't want to go through the effort of running for re-election if it's not a rigged game, when he actually has to put some effort in, when he has to be held accountable for his record by the voters. He doesn't want to go through that humiliating process, which is, in fact, exactly what the process is supposed to be. Actually ask the people, the voters, to reaffirm their commitment to you because you've done such a bang-up job. But he hasn't. He's done a lousy job, and he knows it. And unless the game is rigged and he can run in his little protected cloistered district that has been unconstitutionally created just to keep him in power, well, he's not interested in that kind of game, and so he will not be running. That means another Republican will win. By the way, ironically, it will be a black woman Republican representing those black Tennesseans who were represented by Steve Cohen, who's whiter than me. Meanwhile, over in California, talk about rigged games. Gavin Newsom, the outgoing governor, was asked about the current jungle primary process, where there's still a whisper of possibility that two Republicans could emerge as the top choices and then face off against each other in the general election. He was asked about that eventuality, and he said this.
2: we all have agencies. We can shape the future. There's still a lot. Look, I've said this before, so I'll repeat it. I don't anticipate this need to be the case, but there is a like break the glass scenario, and there's many people that have a deep understanding of what it would look like if Democrats were locked out, and we're going to do everything to make sure that doesn't happen. I'll leave it there.
1: A break the glass moment. We have our agencies. We're going to make sure that doesn't happen. Does that mean that if the polls are showing in the final week before the primary that it will be two Republicans, they're going to, what, find a bunch of ballots all of a sudden in the trunk of somebody's car or maybe in the back of a semi? Is that what he means? Or does it mean that they'll somehow rig the general election so that they allow for a write-in candidate but actually go through a special process to put them on the ballot in the same way they did for Kamala Harris, just to side as a party rather than utilizing the primary vote? What does he mean? And where's the media demanding an answer to that? 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
16: With SRN News, I'm Rich Thomason in Washington. The clock is ticking for Iran. That's according to President Trump. He's taken to Truth Social to warn Iran's leadership that it better move fast to make a peace deal with the U.S. or there won't be anything left of them. The Trump administration is working to verify voter eligibility nationwide. It is checking tens of millions of registrations against federal databases, part of a bid to assure election integrity ahead of the upcoming midterm elections. On the National Mall yesterday, it was Rededicate 250, a national jubilee of prayer, praise, and thanksgiving. And the hantavirus-stricken cruise ship is docked in Rotterdam, where the remaining crew members on board will be quarantined and the ship will be thoroughly disinfected. On Wall Street, the Dow futures down 192 points. More details, srnnews.com.
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25: Stuck in traffic? We've got the answer.
28: Big mess out on the 417 southbound at Red Bug. You've got that earlier crash. Left lane is blocked. Big backup towards the Jessup Bridge and over the bridge there as well. Expect a lot of extra time there. I-4 westbound coming up on Ivanhoe. You're going to see that right lane partially blocked as well. Don't forget, JYP remains shut down with that death investigation from earlier this morning. That's going to be northbound at Shader. Use OBT as your alternate. I'm Pete Paquette. Answer traffic.
25: The answer forecast.
35: We've got scattered rain chances today. Highs in the mid-80s, a bit past noon. Gusty breezes as the rain hits its peak this afternoon. Heat index in the low 90s. The rain drops off this evening as we get back into the 70s. Lows after midnight in the low 70s. Tomorrow, a bit less rain. Highs in the upper 80s, more scattered rain, and highs near 90 for the rest of the week. Your latest answer forecast. I'm Dave DeRica.
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1: Good morning from your nation's capital on our flagship station, WMAL. Heard coast to coast now. It's O'Connor and Company. I'm Larry O'Connor and a friend of this program and, well, a friend of our military, a friend of this nation, America, and honestly, a friend of humanity, is the Grammy Award-winning multi-platinum artist John Andrasik, Five for Fighting. He recently delivered his signature song, Superman, in a very, very special way with a very, very special accompanist. I've only seen John Andrasik sing the song while he himself is playing the piano, but he had a very special pianist. Take a listen here.

0: decline of not only Hollywood, but as you mentioned, the music industry, which prided itself on Live Aid and the Concert for New York and Sun City, who've not only been silent, many of them have been, frankly, part of the Free Palestine con job and really enabling the terrorists. Those that do understand find that it's more important to kind of maybe keep their job or be quiet. I mean, I get a lot of, when we released this song with Alone, I got dozens of calls from Hollywood people and people in the music industry. And, I would say to them, I go, why can't you say simple things like, the Jews are not evil, things like that. And like, well, I like
1: what are they afraid of? Are there people in the industry they're afraid of, or are they afraid of their elitist friends in the far reaches of left-wing politics? What is it?
0: I think there's two. I think you look at the folks there at the Grammys, and if somebody said anything that kind of whiffed of, well, maybe Israel is the good guy, I do think they believe they would be shamed, they would be shunned, they would be canceled. And then I believe, frankly, a lot of the younger generation has been indoctrinated, just like our kids on college campuses, that they're doing something virtuous, that Israel is the oppressor, all the, kind of the woke mind virus. So yeah. I think you have too. But really the ones that shame, the one I'm ashamed of are the folks that I performed with for the Concert for New York on that stage. They know better. Springsteen knows better. Bono knows better. And they still are either kind of rampantly anti-Semitic, or they're quiet, or they find their Free Palestine card. And there's no better way to put it. It's a disgrace and shame. I think they have no shame, to answer your question.
1: I think you're right. And what's really remarkable about it is, listen, I disagree with the politics of people, who want a Free Palestine, or they criticize the Netanyahu government. I respectfully disagree with them, sometimes not so respectfully. But the point of this is, and what you kept trying to focus on, was, listen, I don't even care where you stand on Israel, ultimately, but can we at least focus on these hostages? Can you at least step up and say Hamas should release these innocent people who are being held hostage? And they couldn't even do that, John.
0: Well, also, Larry, I think it was very, clarifying that when Iran killed 30,000 of their own people, that the music industry seemed to have no issue with that. It just shows they care nothing about the people. They care nothing about the people of Gaza.
1: Radio silence, John.
0: But we'll keep fighting. Yes,
1: we will. No radio silence here, my friend. Thank you so much for joining us. It's an honor to be your pal, and I'll see you when you come into D.C. with your concert. And you all should look for Five for Fighting coming to your town. I'm Larry O'Connor.
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1: Memorial Day travel weekend coming up, probably Thursday, right? Thursday through Monday. But the travel forecasters say we're going to be looking at the biggest Memorial Day travel weekend ever in the air and on the ground. And as usual, Orlando, we're the number one destination in the country. Well, SpaceX successfully launched this resupply mission finally to the ISS on Friday after several delays last week due to weather. And it docked early yesterday morning. And good thing there's lots of free parking there, too, because that Day Dragon capsule is going to be sticking around there for a little while. Youngest of the sloths rescued from the closed sloth world has died. The investigation into the failed attraction and deaths of dozens of sloths imported to Orlando is underway. All right, back out on the roads. Still closed down northbound JYP at Chater Road near Silver Star. Fatality crash there from earlier this morning. OBT, your alternate. Busy on the 408. 417 right there, your westbound side. Eastbound I-4 into downtown to the 408 and also down around the attractions. Lots of busy stop-and-go traffic there. Drive with care. Pete Picatch, your latest Answer News update. Timely analysis. Impactful interviews. 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
2: I am pleased to inform you that our nation is healing. I think about it. We've got most states in this country now. It is no longer legal for a boy who thinks he's a girl to invade your daughter's locker room and expose himself to her against her consent, let alone compete in girls' sports against your daughter so that they win the medal for being, well, a boy. For most states, that's the case. In those states where that still happens, well, you know which political party to blame, the one that can't definitively tell you that a man can't get pregnant. That's fine. The nation is healing with regard to our southern border, where we finally stopped the invasion of illegal immigrants, and you're not supposed to apologize about it anymore for wanting your nation to be secure and actually have your laws obeyed. And even Democrats, my favorite thing and exercise to go through now is think through now for the 28th presidential election. Every single man or woman who wants to be your nominee for the Democrat Party, they need to answer a couple of fundamental questions. One of them is, will you reverse the president's policy on the border and go back to Joe Biden's policy? What do you think those candidates are going to say? And when they try to weasel out of the question, or if they can reluctantly say, no, we're going to keep securing our border, you need to press them and say, so what you're saying is President Trump was right. What you're saying is what happened under Joe Biden was wrong. Please expand on your answer. Show your work, right? So the nation is healing in many respects. But one must look beyond politics and the law and policy to really see where our nation is healing. One must look at the culture. One must look at something as fundamental as where we go to share a meal with each other, with our family, with our neighbors, especially a meal as fundamentally American as pizza. No. Yeah, I know you're thinking it's from Italy. No. It may have started in Italy, but pizza was perfected in America. And we have a new sign that our nation is healing, and it's happening under a very distinctive red roof. Here, take a listen to this.
3: It's amazing the comments we have about, they have the red cups. Yes, we do.
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3: Yeah, that's what we were after.
4: Some Pizza Hut classics are now top performing locations. 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
3: People come from 2 and 3 hours away, and I'm not making that up.
4: More restaurants are serving up nostalgia. 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At Pizza Hut, they even brought back Pac-Man. 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
3: If we could get them in here as a family, they do tend to put their phones down and actually have conversations and speak with each other. I'm not going to tell you I know how to fix the world, but I do think that family is a good place to start.
4: He hopes to renovate more of his restaurants as long as he can find enough of those lamps.
5: They're hard to get?
3: Yeah, they're almost impossible to get.
4: A familiar taste.
3: Well, cheers.
4: Bringing people together.
3: Just like I remember it.
2: Dude, this is incredible. And I'm not even a huge fan of Pizza Hut pizza, but I'll go there, won't you? This goes well beyond just pizza. And I love the idea where he says, you know, yeah, people come here and they start, you know, eating as a family and they're talking to each other and they're not looking at their phones. They should totally treat it like a skiff in Washington. You know, if you've ever been to a skiff in D.C. where it's a secured environment and you have to, like, check your phone in as you walk in and sort of lock it and you take the key. So you can't actually take your phone to the table. That would be phenomenal, too. And I'd be all over it. They're so right. Pizza was not meant to just be delivered in 30 minutes or less and eaten on your lap or your coffee table while you're watching something on TV. Don't get me wrong. I enjoy pizza that way, but that's not the original concept of pizza. Think about pizza. It comes in a big round pie in the middle of the table and everybody reaches in and takes their portion of it from the same collective food that the family is now sharing, and the people over there have a different pizza with different toppings, and you can look over and say, oh, I want to try that one next time. Or before you order, you might say, oh, yeah, I'll have what they're having. Bring me the mitza or whatever it is they're calling it. And those red cups, root beer tastes better in those red cups, especially when it's an all-you-can-drink refillable pitcher that it's being poured from. Why didn't somebody think of this before? I'm going to seek them out, and hopefully one of these Pizza Hut franchises will open near us. You know the location where it could happen. It's that building that has the obvious Pizza Hut roof that's now been reworked into some sort of, you know, Korean barbecue or something. I love Korean barbecue, but it doesn't belong under that red roof. It just doesn't. This is amazing. And it is a sign that we are healing. My only quibble with that report is this is not nostalgia. Okay, nostalgia is something whimsical, and you watch a black and white movie and you think, oh, I miss the past. It was so much better. No, no, no. This is not nostalgia. This is a restoration. It all goes hand in hand. A secure border, boys are boys, girls are girls, and Pizza Hut under the roof with the stained glass lamps and the salad bar. And God bless America. I'm Larry O'Connor, O'Connor and Company.
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15: Breaking news this hour from Town Hall. Amrit Thomason. The United Arab Emirates' only nuclear power plant has been targeted by a drone strike. No major damage, no radiation leaks have been reported. There's been no claim of responsibility, although suspicion falls on Iran. President Trump spoke with Israeli Prime Minister Benjamin Netanyahu. Shortly afterward, he wrote on social media that Iran, to quote the president, better get moving fast or there won't be anything left of them. It's a long, slow trip into work this morning for tens of thousands of commuters who rely on New York's Long Island Railroad. A strike has shut down the LIRR, the largest commuter railroad in North America. Another round of contract talks slated for today. A cruise ship at the center of an international health alert has finally ended its long, tumultuous voyage.
16: The cruise ship, hit by a deadly hantavirus outbreak, has docked at the Dutch port of Rotterdam for disinfection, wrapping up a troubled journey that has put international health authorities on alert. The MV Hondius was carrying 25 crew members and two medical personnel as it reached Rotterdam on Monday morning after all the passengers disembarked elsewhere. AP reports people boarding the boat were wearing white hazardous materials suits. A short distance from where the ship docked, authorities had set up white containers along the water in between a line of windmills. The crew will enter immediate quarantine. I'm Charles de Ledesma.
15: Congo's health minister announcing the opening of three Ebola treatment centers in the country's east. It comes as Congo grapples with an outbreak of a rare variant that has no approved therapeutics or vaccines. More than 300 suspected cases, 88 deaths have been reported in Congo and two in Uganda. On Wall Street, ahead of this morning's opening bell, the Dow futures up 68 points. NASDAQ futures ahead 164. More on these stories, townhall.com.
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28: We've got scattered rain chances today. Highs in the mid-80s, a bit past noon. Gusty breezes as the rain hits its peak this afternoon. Heat index in the low 90s. The rain drops off this evening as we get back into the 70s. Lows after midnight in the low 70s. Tomorrow, a bit less rain. Highs in the upper 80s, more scattered rain, and highs near 90 for the rest of the week. Your latest Answer Forecast. I'm Dave DeRica.
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0: Gallagher.
1: Uh-oh, Mitt Romney's not happy that Senator Bill Cassidy isn't even going to make it to the runoffs, as the Louisiana voters rejected his attempt to get Donald Trump convicted of an impeachment. Whatever are we going to do? Mitt Romney is not happy. I'll share his statement with you in just a moment, and also share with you what President Trump wrote about Bill Cassidy's defeat. First of all, let me tell you about Chapter. My gosh, I'm so excited to welcome Chapter back to Team Gallagher. If you think your Medicare plan is just fine, you may want to hear this. One of my listeners, Dorothy, had lost her husband. Her income was suddenly and unexpectedly cut in half. At the same time, her insurance company hit her with a steep increase in premiums, and she was struggling to make ends meet. Look, Dorothy, like millions of Americans, lots of seniors are in Medicare plans that don't fit. Not because Dorothy is careless, but Medicare's complicated. Most people never see all their options. She heard about me talk about Chapter on air. 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Mitt Romney sent out a statement after Bill Cassidy was defeated. The Senate to now lose an exceptionally brilliant and creative mind, an MD who chairs health care, and a person of character. Bill Cassidy's departure is a loss for the country. These guys just don't get it. These establishment guys, they're just clueless, aren't they? It's astounding. Look, nearly all seven of the Republican U.S. senators who voted to impeach Trump in 2021 are now gone. Pat Toomey, Pennsylvania, gone. Richard Burr, North Carolina, gone. Ben Sasse, gone. Mitt Romney, gone. Bill Cassidy, defeated. There's only two left, Susan Collins and Lisa Murkowski. And Susan Collins is a peculiar political animal, because she's a Maine Republican, a state of Maine Republican. And there's a lot of peculiarities to the state of Maine. They are a peculiar state. I love Maine, but different kind of bunch there. There's something in the water when it comes to politics. But she's also been consistently loyal to most of the Trump agenda, unlike Lisa Murkowski. I can't explain Lisa Murkowski in Alaska. She needs to get voted out. But the truth is, it doesn't work. It will not pay to go up against the America First MAGA agenda. It's way bigger than just Donald Trump. 28 minutes past the hour, coming up, the Attorney General from the great state of South Carolina, Alan Wilson, here on the Mike Gallagher Show.
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5: The Answer. With SRN News, I'm Rich Thomason in Washington. Make a deal or else. President Trump says that Iran, quoting here, better get moving fast or there won't be anything left of them. The threat comes as Iran signals that it is prepared to resume the fight. Tens of thousands of New York commuters have had to find other ways to get to work today. The strike shut down the Long Island Railroad. Contract talks are resuming today. The long-troubled voyage of the Hantavirus cruise ship is finally over. The vessel has docked in Rotterdam for a complete disinfection. President Trump has moved to withdraw his $10 billion lawsuit against the IRS, stemming from the leak of his tax returns. The president's action follows reports that a resolution of the case was close at hand. On Wall Street, the Dow is up 178 points, while the Nasdaq trading 32 points lower. More details at srnnews.com.
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10: We've got scattered rain chances today. Highs in the mid-80s, a bit past noon. Gusty breezes as the rain hits its peak this afternoon. Heat index in the low 90s. The rain drops off this evening as we get back into the 70s. Lows after midnight in the low 70s. Tomorrow, a bit less rain. Highs in the upper 80s, more scattered rain, and highs near 90 for the rest of the week. Your latest Answer Forecast. I'm Dave DeRica.
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0: while holding the responsibilities of a very important office, the Attorney General of the great state of South Carolina. How difficult is that to balance all of those responsibilities at once?
1: Mike, it's incredibly difficult, but I will tell you what makes it bearable. It's the staff, the team that I have, both on the official side of my office, the attorneys, the coordinators, the staff that we have in the Attorney General's office, but also my teammates on the campaign side, the people I have working with me around the clock. We have a great team, and I kind of see myself as the head coach. And like I said, a coach, it doesn't matter how good a coach you are. If you don't have good players, you can't win championships. But I have the best team, and that's why we're going to win this race.
0: Well, good luck. We appreciate you joining us today here on the Mike Gallagher Show. Safe travels, Mr. Attorney General, and we know our audience really appreciates you taking time out of your busy day to join us here. Thank you, sir. Appreciate
1: Thank
0: it. You bet. Attorney General Alan Wilson joining us. It's a really interesting race. And you know, you got the current Lieutenant Governor, Pamela Evatt, and the Attorney General sort of neck and neck in all of the polling. Ralph Norman not far behind. I just think it's kind of remarkable that South Carolinians seem to have tired of Nancy Mace. Maybe you've got a perspective in the Palmetto State and you want to join us. 800-655-MIKE, 800-655-6453. Look, I think of these top three, any one of them would be a great governor. There's nothing, I mean, I like them all. It's kind of tough, and I spend a lot of time in South Carolina, so I'm watching this race pretty closely. I like Pamela Evatt. I like Alan Wilson. I like Ralph Norman. So I think any of them would be great in the governor's mansion. But let me get your perspective. I know, of course, we got a big presence in South Carolina, so feel free to jump on board and join us. 800-655-MIKE. Who do you like in the race? There's a lot of drama going on, a lot of back and forth over Governor McMaster, and I think Pamela Evatt is being, you know, sort of held responsible for some of the decisions that Henry McMaster is making, and that isn't particularly fair. She's not going to be able to influence who he appoints and decisions that he makes. But give me your perspective as you take in the show here in South Carolina. Join us, 800-655-MIKE. One open line, 800-655-6453. And thank you. 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I think we're over 150 right now, so please go to MikeOnline.com to sponsor a child in the Prison Fellowship Angel Tree Summer Camp campaign. 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
4: This is John Katzmatidis, the Cat's Corner. Well, I remember the movie Mr. Smith Goes to Washington. What happened? 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Why? We need more common sense in Washington. Whether we're talking about the federal government, state government, you need common sense. We need the balance of power in our government. Doctors, lawyers, accountants, professionals, business people, and blue-collar workers. And that's the only way we can come out with common sense. Putting on taxes and regulations without knowledge of what happens. Some of the states are not doing a good job. All they do is raise taxes. And then when they need more money, they tax the taxes. I mean, you got to laugh about it, but it's happening. We need people that have common sense, a balance of power in all our legislative functions to be able to operate our country, our states, our cities more efficiently. This is John Katzmatidis, the Cat's Corner.
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2: Mike Gallagher.
0: Incidentally, I mentioned the top three or four contenders in the South Carolina governor's race. There's also Rahm Reddy, who's a businessman who is a very, very appealing candidate. Josh Kimbrell, state senator. I mean, admittedly, Rahm Reddy and Josh Kimbrell are at the course sort of the bottom of the polling pack right now. But I don't know. I mean, it's a fascinating race on just about every level, and kind of fun to watch. And we'll see what happens on June the 9th when the voters of South Carolina show up. One open line. Here's Roger in Greenville, South Carolina. Hey, Roger, welcome aboard. How are you, sir?
10: I'm fine, and you?
0: I'm good. Who are you voting for on June 9th?
10: Rahm Reddy.
0: I just mentioned him a minute ago. He's a businessman, right? And he's got a lot of support.
10: He's a businessman. He's gaining support. He's getting people's attention. And he's not been a politician. He's not taking any support from anybody. And so he's not, not doesn't owe anybody anything. And I think if, I'm not going to keep you, I'll let other people talk, but I think if people look him up on the internet and read his, his website and find out what he's all about, the rest of them have been politicians and attorneys all their lives.
0: Gotcha. All right, there's a vote for Rahm Reddy. Thank you, Roger. I appreciate you joining us very much. By the way, I don't want to get out of here without reminding you about something that happened over the weekend. Actually happened, I think, Friday after we got out of here. The Colorado governor shortened the sentence of Tina Peters. Remember her? She was the former clerk of courts for Mesa County, Arizona. She's a Gold Star mom. She's been rotting in prison over supposedly trying to overturn the election. And over on CNN, they were trying to corner Jared Polis, the Democrat governor of Colorado. And listen to his answer.
11: A lot of people might look at this and say, Tina Peters was convicted by a jury of her peers and a conservative-leaning county, no less. Why did you decide to commute her sentence?
12: I have to start, Caitlin, by correcting just one thing in the lead-in. She did not commit any crimes regarding the 2020 election. She certified President Biden won. This was after the 2021. It was a small municipal election in the town. The results were counted. No ballots were compromised. But she went in and tried to copy software before an update came. So nothing to do with President Trump's election. Just wanted to make that clear. What the appeals court found, and what I agree, is that fundamentally she deserves time. And she committed four felonies. Those are going to stay on her record. We're continuing to fight the president's bogus attempt to pardon her in court. But the truth of the matter is that her speech, meaning her conspiratorial beliefs and what she believes in, are certainly an anathema to me and most of your viewers, and I strongly disagree with. But those are not the basis and should not be the basis for a longer sentence than somebody would normally get for this crime. And that's really what the sentence reduction is all about.
0: Do you hear what he said? She did not commit any crimes regarding the 2020 election. Woman spent 4.5 years in prison. Wonder how many years in prison some of these rioters spent for burning down buildings when there's a police shooting or something they didn't think about. Let that sink in. Coming up, can't wait to share with you one of the most impressive monologues I think I've ever seen from Bill Maher. Sometimes I feel like ashamed at how much I like the guy. That and a whole lot more coming up on this busy Monday. Stay with us.

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6: Breaking news this hour from Town Hall. Amit Thomason. A gun and a notebook that prosecutors say link Luigi Mangione to the killing of United Healthcare CEO Brian Thompson can be used as evidence at his murder trial. That ruling today from a judge. The defense argued that the items were seized illegally before a search warrant was obtained. However, the judge also ruled that other evidence that was found during an initial search of Mangione's backpack must be suppressed. The shootings were random. In Austin, Texas, 10 attacks injured 4 people over the weekend. Police have arrested 2 teens.
7: I think it touches everybody, and it doesn't matter if it was a car dealership that was struck or it happened to be a fire station or a police station. These are dangerous kids out causing havoc in this city, and they had to be taken into custody, and they were, safely.
6: Austin Police Chief Lisa Davis says they're now hunting for a third possible suspect. A defiant Iranian leadership is suggesting it's ready to fight again, and President Trump seems more than willing to oblige.
8: President Trump posting on social media, "For Iran, the clock is ticking, and they better get moving fast, or there won't be anything left of them." Shortly after a call with Israeli Prime Minister Benjamin Netanyahu Sunday, after he addressed his cabinet. This came after a drone strike targeted the UAE's Seoul nuclear power plant, in what authorities said was an unprovoked terrorist attack. No major damage was reported. The incident highlights the risk of renewed war as the U.S. and Iran signal they would be ready to fight again, and tensions continue over the Strait of Hormuz. I'm Julie Walker.
6: North America's largest commuter railroad is not running, the first weekday morning of a strike that has shut down New York's Long Island Railroad. Watching Wall Street, the Dow trading 71 points higher, the Nasdaq down 113. More on these stories, townhall.com.
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0: Welcome back here to the second quarter of today's Best Stocks Now show. We're really the market, the biggest impact on the market today, the biggest influence on the market is the fallout or the whatever, you know, the progress made in the whirlwind trip, really, over to China. There were no signs of progress on advanced semiconductor exports. And I think that's why you're seeing the sell-off in the semiconductors today. Interestingly enough, Barry, semiconductors had a huge sell-off on Wednesday, a huge rally yesterday led by NVIDIA, and then a mild sell-off here today. It's not that bad. It seems to be pretty much contained. And the reason today the NASDAQ is down is because there was no progress on advanced semiconductor exports, which really that's you're talking the H200 AI chips from NVIDIA to China. So the markets are left underwhelmed today. Boeing, even though they get a good order, it was less than expected. Boeing's actually down a little bit. And there was no formal announcement on easing broader Chinese restrictions affecting rare earth exports. So, you know, really, there's this phrase that you hear going around these days called TACO. Have you heard of this phrase, Barry? TACO?
1: Oh, yeah. It's been going on basically since President took back over.
0: Trump always chickens out.
1: Yeah, but I wouldn't say he chickens out. Well, it's part of art of the deal where you raise the bar. Hey, I make some outrageous request, and then of course we're going to walk it back, you know, three steps and get to where I really want to be. Right? The problem is everyone has read at this point. Everyone has read art of the deal if you're dealing with him, and so you know it's kind of lost. In my opinion, it's kind of lost its luster, and now it kind of sounds like bluster.
0: That's
1: where we're at. But
0: yes, Patek Philippe. Yeah. Patek Philippe is the name of that watch brand, which it's timeless. They're handmade, right? I've seen some here in New York City. They're unbelievable, but they take years to get. So there are some of these iconic brands like Ferrari and Patek Philippe and things like this that are quite priceless. It's interesting. What's in a brand? You know, what is in that brand? Well, most of the times it's the product. Behind that brand. So, okay, anyway, stabilizing one of the world's most consequential bilateral relationships. And let's not forget Taiwan obviously came up, where 80% of the semiconductors in the world are made, including NVIDIA, AMD, Broadcom, you know, you name it. They make the chips. We design the chips. They make the chips. Okay, now, interestingly enough, I find this quite interesting, because China's kind of like, they're playing both sides. Putin schedules a visit to China, okay? President Vladimir Putin is scheduled to arrive in Beijing for a one-day visit on May 20th. That's in 5 days. After the conclusion of President Xi Jinping's landmark summit with U.S. President Donald Trump. I find that interesting. And, of course, obviously, Putin and Xi share political points of view. They're both communist. Trump is not a communist. He's anything but a communist or socialist. And obviously, you know, Vladimir Putin wants to woo and can maintain close ties. And he probably wants to know what Trump said. And he probably wants to stay on Xi's good side because they need each other also. Trump discloses stock purchases. He made several stock and bond purchases in U.S. companies in the first quarter, accounting to at least $220 million, $250 million, according to his filing with the Office of Government Ethics. I don't know that I remember a president as active in the stock market and investment markets as Trump is. He bought as much as $5 million each in companies including NVIDIA. Hello. Bill called it the best stock in the whole market couple years ago. I'd have to go back and see when that article was written. It's good to point back to these articles because they, I can't just blow smoke here on the radio. It's in print. It was published for the public. He bought $5 million so or thereabouts in Boeing. I'm not a fan of Boeing stock. He bought Oracle. I'm not a fan of Oracle stock myself. They want to get back into the game. I don't know. They've incurred a lot of debt to try to get caught up. He incurred a lot. He bought a bunch of Microsoft, which has been very soft. We have a sell rating on Microsoft, and I see one of my counterparts here in New York City, Bill Ackman, is loading up on Microsoft, calling it a most compelling buy. I don't find it that. He also bought Costco, Barry, in Q1. So anyways, those are some of the purchases. He needs my app. Can somebody tell President Trump about the Best Stocks Now app? I don't see any buys here on AMD. I don't see any buys in Broadcom. I don't see any buys in Lilly. He could use a little bit of that Zepbound. Has anybody told him about Zepbound? He'd look good losing 50, 75, 80 pounds. I don't know. California Gavin Newsom, Governor Gavin Newsom, is considering a new tax. Oh, isn't that something? What can they dream up next? What more inventive thing that can they dream up than another new tax? And, of course, here in New York City, they're looking at a tax on any condo over $1 million. A excise tax of almost 1%. So they can pay for all their social programs. Well, Newsom's considering a new tax that would target cloud-based software sales. We got to tax that. Why don't we tax the air we breathe, Newsom? According to a report by Bloomberg, the proposal revealed Thursday as a part of the governor's annual budget revision would impose a sales tax of 7.25% and affect major software vendors. You know what, Barry? The software stocks are already under fire. Now they want to add an additional 7.25% tax on Microsoft, Salesforce, Adobe, Oracle, ServiceNow, OpenAI, Anthropic. The tax would not target streaming services. So here you've got a sector that's already reeling under the fear and the impact of AI on these companies, and now Newsom wants to come in and tag his. You know, they're going to leave. They're going to leave California. They're going to leave Governor Newsom.
1: In streaming
0: Don't
1: services.
0: You know that?
1: Yeah, it's funny that they left out streaming services, which, you know, all citizens tend to have some version of TV.
0: So, yes.
1: But left them out. Right now.
0: Yes. Okay, well, when we come back, we'll talk about a possible ag deal, what's going on in Cuba, and the Samsung chip factory, and the chip rally widening beyond NVIDIA. All of that when we come back.
2: News, opinion, passion, the answer.
3: With SRN News, I'm Rich Thomason in Washington. A gun and a notebook that prosecutors say link Luigi Mangione to the killing of UnitedHealthcare CEO Brian Thompson can be used as evidence at his murder trial. That's a ruling today from a judge. The shootings were random in nature. In Austin, Texas, 10 attacks injured 4 people over the weekend. Police in Austin arresting 2 teens are still looking for a third suspect. A defiant Iranian leadership suggests that it's ready to fight again. President Trump seems more than willing to oblige. North America's largest commuter railroad not running today, the first weekday morning of a strike that has shut down New York's Long Island Railroad. And on Wall Street, the Dow is down 32 points, NASDAQ is off 142, and the S&P trading 18 points in the red. More details at srnnews.com.
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6: This is John Katzmatidis, the Cat's Corner. Well, I remember the movie Mr. Smith Goes to Washington. What happened? We have too many politicians in Washington that know nothing about business. Why? 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Whether we're talking about the federal government, state government, you need common sense. We need the balance of power in our government. Doctors, lawyers, accountants, professionals, business people, and blue-collar workers. And that's the only way we can come out with common sense. Putting on taxes and regulations without knowledge of what happens. Some of the states are not doing a good job. All they do is raise taxes. And then, when they need more money, they tax the taxes. I mean, you got to laugh about it, but it's happening. We need people that have common sense, a balance of power in all our legislative functions to be able to operate our country, our states, our cities more efficiently. This is John Katzmatidis, the Cat's Corner.
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11: When shots rang out at the White House Correspondents' Dinner, members of the media were in fear of their lives. Later, some questioned if the security to protect them was sufficient. Afterwards, they patted themselves on the back for immediately jumping into action and reporting on the incident with reports full of incredulity that such an event could happen and that they could be in the middle of it. Yet it's clear to see they've played a central role in creating what they call an elevated threat environment. For over 11 years, these same members of the media have worked tirelessly, along with Democrats, to convince Americans that President Trump and his administration are on a par with Hitler and Nazi Germany. Their attacks and lies have not only endangered Trump and his staff, but all Americans by stoking hate amongst us. It's clear they won't stop doing that, so it's up to we the people to turn from their deceit and reject their invitations to hate those we disagree with. This is Christopher Hart with your Answer Orlando We the People Minute.
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3: Breaking news at Town Hall. I'm Bob Agnew in Washington. Russian leader Vladimir Putin will be in Beijing this week, just days after President Trump met there with his Chinese counterpart.
4: The Kremlin has said Putin and Xi will discuss global issues, economic ties, and the long-standing partnership between the two countries. China and Russia's ties have deepened in the recent years, especially after Russia's invasion of Ukraine in 2022, as sanctions from Western countries pushed Moscow to lean on China for trade and diplomatic support. This visit is likely to be closely watched in Washington, as China is trying to keep a stable relation with the U.S., but at the same time maintaining close ties with Russia.
3: And that is correspondent Edward Castillo reporting. A jet collision in Idaho over the weekend.
5: An air show organizer says four crew members ejected after the two Navy jets collided Sunday during the Gunfighter Skies air show in Idaho. Emergency crews responded after the planes collided at the Mountain Home Air Force Base in western Idaho, about 50 miles south of Boise. All four of the crew members from the planes were able to eject safely. That's according to Kim Sykes, marketing director with Silver Wings of Idaho, which helped to plan the show. The base said in a social media post that it was locked down following the incident. John Scott reporting.
3: Politics, the LGBT agenda, and health care all colliding in a major settlement in Texas.
6: Texas Attorney General Ken Paxton reaches a major settlement with Texas Children's Hospital, requiring the creation of the nation's first detransition clinic. The agreement also includes a $10 million payment over allegations of Medicaid fraud tied to gender transition procedures. Five doctors are expected to lose credentials under the settlement. The deal comes just days before Paxton's Republican Senate primary against Senator John Cornyn. Willie Nelson reporting.
3: More on these stories at Town Hall.
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9: Hey, it's Logan Seculo. Listen to this. Citigroup analysts are sounding the alarm. Silver could surge to $150 an ounce as it pushes past recent records. Meanwhile, gold is breaking through over $5,000 per ounce and holding near historic highs. 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
13: Not much for clouds, breezes with gusts. Highs in the upper 80s, but the heat index in the mid-90s. Back into the 70s tonight as the breezes dial back. Chance of afternoon rain tomorrow. Highs near 90. More afternoon rain. Highs around 90 through the rest of the week. Heavy rain likely on Sunday. Your latest Answer Forecast. I'm Dave DeRica.
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2: I'd like to tell you about a man named Phineas who as a child survived the Holocaust. Phineas survived because Christians hid him from the Nazis, risking everything to save his life. Today, Phineas is in his 80s. 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

0: 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We'll take a break, and when we come back, more news here on the Scott Jennings Show. 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
4: Here's a number that'll probably keep you up at night. The odds of our universe having the exact physical constants that are needed for life, 1 in 10 to the power of 10 to the 123rd. That's a number so big, there aren't enough particles in the universe to write it all down. That's physics. That's not philosophy. There's a brand new documentary out called The Story of Everything. It puts those numbers on the big screen in a very compelling way. 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It features Dr. Stephen Meyer, a cosmologist Brian Keating from UC San Diego, and Oxford mathematician John Lennox. This is a movie you won't want to miss. The Story of Everything. 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Thestoryofeverything.film. That's thestoryofeverything.film.
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5: 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The Answer. President Trump keeps the mainstream media hopping. No one covers the president like The Answer. 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The Answer. Saving Western civilization, one busted leftist narrative at a time. It's The Scott Jennings Show.
0: All right, home stretch of the first hour. Congress is going to be dealing with something that almost all of us have to deal with, but it's never fun when we do. Car repairs. There's a bill in committee this week. So most of the time, I'll set it up a little bit here. When you need to get your car repaired, you go local, you find a local mechanic to do the repairs, you foster a relationship with that person, you support a small business and your local economy. However, as many of you know, cars are using more and more technology. They're becoming more advanced, and your local repairman is becoming less able to fix your car. And if he can't do it, you're probably stuck with going to the manufacturer, meaning you're paying an arm and a leg, and you can't really have a relationship at the national level like that. Anyway, all of this leads to longer wait times, higher costs, and less trust in the process. However, as I mentioned, Congress is dealing with a bill this week called the Repair Act that may bring a little bit of sanity and clarity to this situation. Joining us now to discuss that is E.J. Antoni. He's the chief economist at the Heritage Foundation. E.J., you're tracking this issue of the Repair Act. Tell us what's going on and what's going to happen in this markup this week. What do we need to know as average car people here in America?
7: Well, Scott, they're going to be taking a look at it, I believe, in committee on Wednesday. I think that's a good thing for the American people. You know, you were talking earlier in the show about the cost of living crisis or affordability crisis, whatever we want to call it. But the fact of the matter is life has gotten way too expensive in America. And it's not the primary contributor, but something that is a very real cost for Americans today is the fact that they are paying more just to get their cars fixed or even serviced, sometimes just routine maintenance. Part of the reason for that is the fact that you have auto manufacturers who are essentially putting in place what you might call a kind of digital wall around vehicles, where they're preventing repair shops, independent repair shops, from getting access to data that they'll need to diagnose what's wrong with the vehicle and therefore fix it. And this is becoming increasingly a problem as cars get less mechanical and more electronic. And what has happened over the years as time has gone on is these small repair shops are increasingly having to just send their customers, their loyal customers, to dealerships, which people don't want to do because they end up paying about a third more. So it's bad news for customers. It's bad news for America's small businesses. Again, these small business, these independent repair shops, that's where people like to get their car fixed. So it's good to see, I think, a measure in Congress which should hopefully distinguish between the intellectual property rights of inventors and innovators, which we want to protect, and then these artificial constraints that are used to just try to force people to get their car fixed at a single location.
0: What's the issue here, EJ? Is it that the big manufacturers through their dealers, I mean, are they just effectively trying to run the local guys out of business so that they can drive all of the repair work into their own shops? I mean, are they trying to create a bigger profit center for themselves? Is that the issue here?
7: Yeah, Scott, it's amazing how with dealerships lately, servicing vehicles has become one of their primary sources of revenue. So in certain years in the past, that wasn't the case. It was just the sale of the vehicle where they made most of their money. But now they're increasingly relying on the very expensive servicing of vehicles at dealerships in order to increase the bottom line. And again, we're at a point today where more than half of these small shops are having to send a vehicle every single week to a dealership because they just can't do the repair themselves because of these different data restrictions. And again, it's much more expensive on average for people to go to the dealership, which is why they don't like making that their first choice. In fact, about 4 out of 5 repairs after a vehicle is out of warranty, about 4 out of 5 repairs, people aren't going to the dealership. Again, they're going to these small independent shops.
0: All right, EJ, we got about a minute left here. Is this a bipartisan bill? Does it have support from both parties?
7: Yeah, very, very much so, Scott. Absolutely. This really isn't a left-right issue. I think it's probably more so fair to say it's just a common sense issue. And look, it's not something new either. This is something that has been bipartisan for a very long time. Years ago, Scott, manufacturers would do things, like the individual fasteners on everything. It doesn't matter if it's a car, it could be a washing machine, your cell phone, right? They would actually try to create proprietary fasteners, specialty screws that people were not allowed to duplicate, and they couldn't sell the screwdriver for it, et cetera, just to try to prevent customers and other repair shops from repairing things. So it's definitely a bipartisan issue to try to address a long-standing problem.
0: E.J. Antoni is the chief economist at the Heritage Foundation. Repair Act, well, seems common sense to me. We'll track it this week. E.J., thanks for your time. Taking a break, coming back to talk about more craziness in California right after this on the Scott Jennings Show. The I wasn't expecting it, but once you see who built the modern education system, everything clicks. Death of Recess. It comes from Angel Studios. It's not really about recess. It's about control. This documentary exposes how the classroom didn't just evolve. It was intentionally designed, standardized, and centralized. Powerful institutions shaped it, and now they protect it. Billions of dollars flow through education organizations while test scores collapse. Parents were pushed out. Bureaucracies grew stronger, and kids lost freedom. This film examines how controversial gender ideology entered classrooms, all while families are told to stay quiet. Institutions protect themselves, not the children. This system didn't fail by accident. It calcified, and if we don't challenge it, it will not change. That's why independent platforms matter. Angel Studios is willing to distribute stories that mainstream outlets won't touch. 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
13: Breaking news at Town Hall. I'm Bob Agnew in Washington. The strike shutting down the largest U.S. commuter rail system is having a big impact on riders.
14: Hundreds of thousands of daily commuters, like teacher Katie Dalgo, left doubling and tripling their commute time as well as cost. She drove from Long Island to Queens to pay to park and take a subway.
15: And my concern coming home is I have to get my son at daycare by 5:30. It's going to take me longer getting home. I'm a teacher. I'm going to have to leave work at 1:30.
14: The strike began Saturday. The unions and the MTA have been negotiating a new contract since 2023. Julie Walker, New York.
13: Russian leader Vladimir Putin will be in Beijing this week, just days after President Trump wrapped up his own diplomatic talks with his counterpart Xi Jinping.
16: The Kremlin has said Putin and Xi will discuss global issues, economic ties, and the long-standing partnership between the two countries. China and Russia's ties have deepened in the recent years, especially after Russia's invasion of Ukraine in 2022, as sanctions from Western countries pushed Moscow to lean on China for trade and diplomatic support. This visit is likely to be closely watched in Washington, as China is trying to keep a stable relation with the U.S., but at the same time maintaining close ties with Russia.
13: That report from correspondent Eduardo Castillo. The Justice Department says several high-profile investigations are moving forward. More on that from correspondent Willie Nelson.
12: Acting U.S. Attorney General Todd Blanche says the Justice Department's probe into the Russia collusion hoax surrounding President Trump has uncovered serious findings. Blanche says investigators have issued hundreds of subpoenas and questioned multiple witnesses. Blanche also says there is substantial evidence of irregularities in the 2020 election, with investigations underway in Arizona and Georgia. Willie Nelson, Washington.
13: On Wall Street, the Dow is up about 40 points this hour. You'll find more on these stories at townhall.com.
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19: Welcome to Seculo. It is Monday, May 18th. Welcome to the broadcast today. We have phone lines open for you at 1-800-684-3110. And the man who never seems to go away, James Comey, now revealing his plans. And a lot of it is to say, hold on tight. Because 2028 is only a couple years away as he predicts what a future presidency may hold. We're going to get into that and so much more again on today's show. So I want you to be a part of it by either getting in the comments right now on YouTube or maybe joining us on Rumble. Maybe you're on Facebook, wherever it may be live. We are live each and every day, by the way, 12 to 1 p.m. Eastern time. Again, 12 to 1 p.m. Eastern time. Whether that's on some terrestrial radio stations, whether it's on Sirius XM, Salem News Channel, and you can watch us on Salem News Channel. You can watch us on YouTube, on Rumble, on ACLJ.org, or on Facebook. We're always trying to get this show out to as many people as we can and to many different platforms. But join us live. It's a lot more fun. Get to be part of the chat. Again, that is at ACLJ.org or on YouTube where I am right now, looking at all the comments coming in. Let me know if you're in, where you're watching from. Will Haynes is joining us right now. And of course, again, we're talking about James Comey as he makes his plan and says it's time. We're also going to move a little bit and talk throughout the show about some of the stuff happening on the world stage, whether it happened in China, whether what's going on in Iran. Again, the clock is ticking, President Trump said, in terms of the ceasefire. So we're going to get into all that. But let's kick it off, as we said, with a little conversation, Will, that happened with James Comey over the weekend.
21: That's right. James Comey was on Meet the Press. As you said, he never seems to go away. He's trying to get as much attention as possible. This is the indicted James Comey for that Instagram post that said 8647 that was taken as a threat against the President of the United States. But here's what he had to say. And when you have the whole context of who James Comey is and everything he did as the FBI director, it's a little unsettling when you hear this. And this is just yesterday on Meet the Press. Let's play bite four.
22: If you're bragging about forcing out career prosecutors and agents because the president doesn't like a lawful investigation they conducted, something is seriously broken at the top. But I have great confidence in the people down below who are just trying to hang on. And I'm urging them, hang on 2.5 years, and then we can rebuild these institutions. But we need good people in those roles. America does.
21: Once again, he says, hold on. I'm urging them 2.5 years. And then we can rebuild these institutions. We're going to get into some of the history of that, what the FBI under James Comey looked like and what he wants to rebuild to. Because I have a feeling most of you watching this aren't looking for a return of the Comey era FBI and the shenanigans that we saw that came out of the FBI under his leadership. But I mean, just hearing that he also uses the term, we can rebuild it. What is he looking for? What is he angling for with that? We'll get into some of that discussion and hypothesizing in the next segment as well. But join us and call us. What do you think he meant by we can rebuild the FBI? 1-800-684-3110.
19: James Comey's only 65 years old. He could have a big future in front of him if he wanted. Are the American people ready for maybe a rebuilt FBI by James Comey? Maybe a CIA? Or maybe, just saying, a presidential run. You never know what could happen. He's still qualified as of right now to be able to make that run. Pretty much anybody can. What do you think? Could that actually be in the cards? And do you see the American people falling for it? Now, again, American politics, as we know, goes back and forth all the time. He may be right that in 2.5 years, you could have someone much further on the other side. Look what's happening in New York. Look what's happening all over the country right now. I want to hear from you about it. 1-800-684-3110. Have your voice heard on the air today. That's again, 684-3110. And if you're watching, you can get your comments in also on YouTube or on Rumble. We'll be monitoring those as well. But it's a great time to call in. I always like to say that. And right off the top, great time to do it. 1-800-684-3110. Go spend a little time on ACLJ.org when you can. Great, incredible content, no paywall. It's all there for you, absolutely no cost, because people like you also support the work at ACLJ.org.
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19: Welcome back to Secular. Phone lines are open, as I said, at 1-800-684-3110. Great time to call. We're going to reset. We're discussing, though. You may be seeing the headline right now. A lot of you are just joining us. You know, we always know that. The first segment of the show, if we're talking about our social media followers, those that watch us, whether on Facebook or maybe you watch us on YouTube or Rumble, a lot of times everyone tunes in the second segment. So we always have to kind of reset. So people ask that. They're like, Logan, you always repeat yourself after the first segment. Well, we know a lot of people rush in, but then a big, you know, jump in within 5 minutes of starting. So we got to restart and really talk about James Comey, who's on Meet the Press, saying, you know, if you are in one of these positions, hold tight, because we only got 2.5 more years and we're going to rebuild this thing. In my image, essentially, is what he had to say. Let's hear again from James Comey, Byte 4.
22: If you're bragging about forcing out career prosecutors and agents because the president doesn't like a lawful investigation they conducted, something is seriously broken at the top. But I have great confidence in the people down below who are just trying to hang on. And I'm urging them, hang on 2.5 years and then we can rebuild these institutions. But we need good people in those roles. America does.
19: Well, of course, you know, we can all agree with the last segment of that, which is we need good people in those roles. America does. But that's not what he's talking about here.
21: And what is so frustrating when you hear him have airtime on Meet the Press and be able to go out there and share this message is that this is the man that sent agents into the White House to entrap people, to try and get information that could lead to prosecutions of a new administration back in early 2017. And when asked about it, it was like, why? Well, how do these agents end up there? He said, I sent them. He bragged about it. He bragged about being above the executive branch, outside of it. So when you hear all of the, you know, we need a independent FBI, independent Department of Justice, this is what you get. You get unelected bureaucrats that feel like they are outside of the constitutional framework of the United States. He sent spies into the White House to try and get people. He leaked secret memos and notes, contemporaneous notes of his, to get a special counsel.
19: And remember, admitted these things. Like, not all of this is like...
21: bragged about it.
19: This isn't like hyperbole. You know, it's hard to kind of go back in time and to think about it going, these aren't allegations. These are admissions. And again, like I said, not admissions of guilt, admissions of doing the right thing in his eyes.
21: Well, and then he goes on and continues this entire plot after he is fired by President Trump, and rightfully so. He continues. He tries to get the special counsel, is successful at that. A special counsel appears on the scene, Bob Mueller. And what we also know is that he was a big part of that intelligence community assessment, which completely rewrote history of what happened in 2016 under the eyes of James Comey and John Brennan and James Clapper to try and say that there was this Russia collusion narrative, which we know was a hoax. They tried to completely unseat a duly elected president of the United States. And now, fast forward, you take that entire first 4 years, he got rid of James Comey, but a lot of the rot was still there because it kind of put an entire holding pattern. When you had to go through all of the Bob Mueller special counsel issues, he couldn't do the reforms in the DOJ and at the FBI that needed to happen in the first 4 years. Yeah. We see Christopher Wray come in on the scene. And what did they do under Biden? They started targeting Christians, people of faith, sending spies into churches. And now you're hearing him in the second term say, hold on, we can get back to that business if you just wait 2 years, because the president, how dare he get rid of people at the FBI and clean house? How dare he get into this position where we can't do as we please as unelected bureaucrats?
19: I do think we do need to kind of reframe our thoughts and remember that he's not wrong in the sense that we are only 2 years away. In 2 years, in your eyes, as you get older, as you all know, is absolutely nothing. We are talking about months, really, 24 months until you have a new president, you know, at least pretty close to decided, you know, a few more months, like 30 months until there would be an election. And of course, we have midterms coming up in just a few months. Some of them already began. You've already seen some of the primaries. You've already seen all of this already happen. So to start thinking 2 years in the future, remember, when people start planning out their presidential campaigns, they start planning out a presidential campaign essentially before the last election, because the amount of money that has to be raised, the amount of things that have to get done to have a successful even go at it, not necessarily a successful election, but to just have a good enough chance takes years and years of preparation. So when he's saying there's only 2.5 years, hold on. That is because the wheels are already in motion. There are things that we know. There are things we don't know. I don't like using the deep state words anymore. I feel like that starts to become not mean as much, specifically when you have a presidency like you do right now, administration right now. But there are people that are working behind the scenes within the parties that certainly probably could be labeled that. And we've actually got a way for you to get involved in that right now. We have a new petition. I want you to get, you know, just go to aclj.org/sign. You can read the whole text there. But we're not backing down. We know that this happens. We know that there are still people working behind the scenes to really undermine everything that you believe in, but also undermine the next few years. It's not just going to be whether or not whatever political party wins in the midterms. It is also setting up a very small window, because obviously, depending on how the midterms go, will really determine how the rest of this presidency goes. But even if it goes the way that you want it to go, we know how quickly the American people can go one way or the other. We know where, look, right now, probably where President Trump's approval ratings are right now, whether those are accurate or not. I think we've learned that with President Trump, the polls can never be trusted. But at least we know they feel like they have momentum going into the midterms. And don't be surprised if you feel like there is that momentum. And look, don't be surprised if in 2028, we are talking about a new president who is a Democrat. Look at the world you've grown up in. It has gone back and forth our entire lives. There's no reason to believe that the next go round will be any different.
21: Well, and once again, if you look at that and you say, you know, you hate the term deep state or feel like maybe it's played out because of what we have right now. But think about this. He's the one saying, hold on.
19: That's what I'm
21: saying.
19: Yeah.
21: But wait also on this. Guess what's happening today in court, federal court with the ACLJ? We're still fighting for documents about him sending those spies into the White House. There is a reason that it is 2026 and we have been fighting for the better part of a decade to get these documents. It's because someone doesn't want to give them out through the Freedom of Information Act. So today we have our attorneys fighting for still outstanding documents about him sending spies in the White House. And I will remind you, this is from 2018 with Nicole Wallace and James Comey about this very issue. Bite 14.
0: How did that happen?
4: I sent them.
0: something I probably wouldn't have done or maybe gotten away with in a more organized investigation, more organized administration, in the George W. Bush administration, for example, or the Obama administration. In both of those administrations, there was process. And so if the FBI wanted to send agents into the White House itself to interview a senior official, you would work through the White House counsel, and there'd be discussions and approvals and who would be there. And I thought, it's early enough, let's just send a couple guys over.
21: And that's him responding to the question from Nicole Wallace of, you look at this White House now, it's hard to imagine two FBI agents ending up in that room. How did that happen? And he says, I sent them. It's early enough. Let's send a couple guys over. That's what we're fighting to get documents on.
4: They're not
21: something
4: organized.
21: He admits to. And just even the fact that an FBI director thinks that's okay to go around and outside the chain of command in the executive branch and say, you know what? I'm going to send agents over because they're not going to be ready for this. That goes to show his book was called A Higher Loyalty. That higher loyalty is to himself. And he has been showing that the entirety of this public life ever since he tried to unseat the president of the United States. He tried to send agents in and spies in. That's why we're still fighting this. It seems ridiculous. And to some degree it is that we still have to fight this. So we're still in court to get these documents. But when you sit there and you're like, maybe the deep state, you know, maybe that's played out. It's not, because we're still having to deal with it. And he's calling them to action in just a few short years.
4: Yeah, I mean, I see some comments coming through. They're like, Logan, wake up. You don't know what you're talking about. You know, I mean, I think that I'm being a pretty realist here. Okay, if you're talking about what a 2026 and a 2028 election's going to look like, there's no reason that your foot shouldn't be on the gas right now into figuring out what needs to be done. Do not rest on your laurels right now. You are dealing with a time in America where things are rough for a lot of people. And if you don't pay attention to how American people are reacting, if you're not really paying attention to the $4 plus in the middle America for gas prices and think that that's not going to drive a lot of people to vote one way or the other, or actually to motivate people to get out or not get out to vote, you got to be clear-eyed in this. Okay, I'm not going to tell you what you want to hear. I'm going to tell you what the truth is. Phone lines are open at 1-800-684-3110. We'll be right back.
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4: Secular. I'll be honest, got a lot of people watching right now and nobody calling in. And I don't know if you just don't want to speak your mind right now. You're trying to listen into what we're talking about here. But I'm encouraging you, if you want to be on the air, it's a great time to call in. 1-800-684-3110.
21: I have a question that may get people to call.
4: Okay.
21: Do you think that James Comey is setting the stage for himself to run for president? We know he's got an indictment over his head that's lingering over that Instagram
4: post. That hasn't stopped people from running for president.
21: That's fair, but you know, say that all gets cleared up. Do you think he is setting the stage?
4: Fair enough.
21: He has written that book, A Higher Loyalty, Truth, Lies, and Leadership. That came out years ago, but that was the kind of presidential style book that people write. We now hear him saying things like, hold out two more years and we can rebuild. That is a call to action, and he has been doing a lot of media.
4: If we're whispering it, other people are talking about
21: right.
4: it. Look, I think that you got to understand, I don't want to act like we are some political prognosticators. If that thought has ever entered our mind, I will assure you that that has entered the mind in the conversation of not just James Comey, but the people surrounding him and the people approaching him. The amount of people that I know have been approached in real life by real, whether it's political action committees or whatever it may be, with the effort to get them to run for president. One, you'd be surprised at the people who have been approached to try to have that, you know, good run. But I guarantee you, when there's movies being made about you, when there's conversations being had, you're in that mix. You're in that mix. I'm not saying that he has plans for it. I'm not saying it's even on the docket for him. But where you're right, when you're doing media, unsolicited media in some ways, when you're not out there promoting a product, you're not out there promoting something current. Sure, he could say he's currently trying to defend himself against
21: the court of public opinion.
4: In the indictment.
21: Right.
4: But why? Why does that matter? Why does it matter? One, we know he loves television. We know he loves to talk on camera. Nothing wrong with that. It's a commendable thing. We know he loves to meddle around with what's happening in politics, especially around election season. So whether it's midterms, whether that is the presidential season, we know he loves to get himself in the mix. So that's not shocking, to say the least. However, I do think even if it's not him running for president, that there are bigger aspirations. What that looks like, again, this is not an older guy. This is a guy who's 65. He is 15 years younger than the current president of the United States. Okay? Remember, put that into your brain right now. Okay? Between Joe Biden and President Trump, we were talking about presidents who were in their 80s. Barack Obama was an outlier. George right. W. Bush was an outlier to really our whole initial generation. It's a lot of been older people. And of course, now we are seeing, if he's 65 now, you're talking about 67, that's kind of like prime age for what seems to be the preferred presidential candidate for a lot of people. I mean, Bernie Sanders was preferred for a lot of people. And
21: right.
4: I don't know where he is age-wise, but I will tell you, it's on the older side.
21: Right. So give us a call. What do you think? 1-800-684-3110. Is he going to try to play this rational centrist kind of role? I know that he has tried to become a hero to the left with all his actions he took against President Trump, even though he was despised by them for all the things he did to Hillary Clinton during that entire campaign. People forget about that. So what do you think? Do you think he's going to try to run? Give us a call. But there is some other things we need to update people on. That's a big victory, because we filed last week. We told you at the Supreme Court last Thursday, urging the Supreme Court, do not take Virginia's request to put a hold on the state court's block of their referendum, which changed their congressional map, making it a 10-1 Democrat to Republican congressional map. The Supreme Court of the United States did just what we were asking and rejected the bid from the Democrats in Virginia, trying to get them to weigh in and allow their congressional map to move forward. We were talking about that. You never know what's going to happen at the Supreme Court, but that is one of the reasons why it's so important to file, why the ACLJ was able to jump on that and get a brief in what feels like record time to the Supreme Court, saying, don't take this. One, you look at what the Supreme Court did. It was a state constitutional matter. You don't need to weigh in here. It was a very brief order, one sentence order, so it didn't go into rationale why or why they didn't take it. But we do know that at least for now, is no longer a threat. That the way they changed the rules in Virginia, the way they said we're trying to make it fair, which fair to them meant completely rewriting it and taking away the voice of almost half of their state who votes conservatively, not progressively, not on the left. So they were trying to be fair by taking away their own people's voice. You also see what they're trying to do there, where since their new governor went in place, they are trying to disenfranchise the own state's votes even more by signing off on that interstate electoral college popular vote compact, which says that if they get to 270 electoral college votes, it doesn't matter how the people of their state vote anymore. They're only going to go with what the popular vote is. Virginia consistently, with the Democrats they have elected, are trying to take away the voice of Virginians. And that should concern not just the people in Virginia, and we know we have a lot of people listening from there, but everyone around the country, because we saw what Kamala Harris said last week, that there's no bad ideas. They thought that was a good enough messaging point, Logan, from that call, that on May 15th at 5:17 p.m., I got a fundraising email from Kamala Harris saying, if you've been looking for a way to fight back against Republicans cheating across this country, this is it. Look, we've got to fight fire with fire. These folks are playing to win, so we need to play to win too. They're ruthless, so we need to be ruthless too. When the stakes are this high, there are no bad ideas. It's time for us to talk about electoral college reform, Supreme Court reform and ethics, multi-member districts, statehood for D.C. and Puerto Rico, and more. What we saw is like a crazy talk saying, let's just throw everything out there. They thought was a good enough messaging point and clearly did well enough with enough people.
4: Yeah, it could be because people like us are talking about
21: it. But they're fundraising on it now, which means that enough people want that. That's scary. So you've either got Kamala Harris wanting to completely throw out our entire constitutional framework, or you've got James Comey who thinks he's above it all at this point. We're going in an interesting trajectory here in the next few years.
4: Yeah, look, and we have a petition I want you to get involved in before we end this segment and head into the second half hour. We do have a few lines still open. Some of you have called in. Maybe you took Will's question, 1-800-684-3110, to get heard on the air today. But I am going to encourage you as we head to break. Some of you may lose us here. We have a new petition right now. It is directly involved with all the issues that we are talking about today. But really, you can get a part of it. You should read it. Read it in full. Make sure you're supportive. If you are, sign it right there. I think over 100,000 of you have done it already. Go to sign the petition. 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And if you go to that aclj.org/sign, it is directly about James Comey. So you can get involved in that petition today. That's, again, at aclj.org right now. And again, all of that happens. All the work we do here, whether it's our legal work, whether it's our media work, none of it happens without you. None of it happens, by the way, at your cost. There's not a dollar that you need to spend if you go look at the incredible content the ACLJ puts out, whether that's no paywalls here, okay? You're not going to get one of those pop-ups. 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So you can share this content with your friends, and they don't have to worry about figuring out how to get beyond it. Go to aclj.org, support the work today. We'll be right back in less than a minute.
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27: 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And now your host, Logan Sekulo.
19: Welcome back to Sekulo. Second half hour of the show coming right up. We do have some calls coming in and some still lines open at 1-800-684-3110. I want to take a phone call right off the back, so hopefully I'll encourage you to call in as well, be a part of this conversation. I don't like this to be a one-way street, Will and I talking, and you guys don't respond. I want to hear from you, whether you agree with us or disagree with us, by the way. We are always happy to take your calls if you're respectful to our phone screeners, respectful to our team. Doesn't matter what side you're on, politically, or whatever it may be, or it could be very nuanced. That's fine. Call in. Be a part of the show. 1-800-684-3110. Let's go to David, who's calling in California on line one. David, go ahead.
1: Hey, hi. How you doing? So I just, real quick, you had made a statement that, who knows, we might be turning into a Democratic. Who knows, they might win the election. All things have been exposed, and I know personally a lot of Democrats that have came over to the Republican side. So just a very scary thought if that was to take place.
19: Well, David, I wouldn't put it past anybody. And I think just as many as you're saying, especially in California, I think you're seeing maybe one of the first ever rise ups of sort of some form of conservatives having some voices in California in more recent days. I will tell you that a lot of the more standard voices in conservatism and Republicans, people you thought were the most traditional Republican voters and influencers, have started to encourage people to vote the other way, have started to promote being sort of, again, they've gone so far right that they've found themselves at the horseshoe of the left. That is where we're at today. So let's not pretend also there's not a huge group of Republican voters who are going to vote or not vote. They're going to either vote the other way or they're going to vote, specifically in spite. You know, that is happening as well. It's all about just being clear-eyed, like I said. Just make sure you go in there with the proper expectations. Don't go in there with any assumptions that anything in any district or any place is already decided.
21: Well, and here's what's so tone-deaf going back to the James Comey discussion. Is he saying give it 2.5 years and we'll be able to rebuild the FBI and the Department of Justice. What is so fascinating there is even if he is assuming that Democrats win, right? He's assuming that everyone dislikes the changes at the FBI. Now, I know that's what the media wants you to think, right? Is that, they don't like Kash Patel. He's not really on the job. They're putting out all these crazy articles about him. But in reality, what have we seen? We've seen thwarted terror attacks. We've seen a huge crackdown on the fraud industry that has been going on in the United States for so long. And where did a lot of that even stem from? You think of this. The Medicaid expansion under Obamacare was the biggest portion of Obamacare that got people insured. But what we're now finding out more than a decade later is that maybe it also opened up the door for people ripping off the American people at an industrial scale because of how much fraud is going on. And you're seeing indictments all over the country over fraud, where they're stealing taxpayer dollars. That's the work of the FBI and the DOJ. Him saying that we're going to change it back, we're going to do it, maybe people don't want that. Maybe they want the FBI not going into churches, spying on people. They want them arresting people who are taking hundreds of millions of taxpayer dollars from you.
19: Yeah. The funny thing is, though, the media will spin that as the FBI is doing the wrong thing by investigating fraud. They are showing that as like a politically motivated moment.
21: How dare they?
19: And now, look, I do think that President Trump has adjusted some of that by making some replacements to his administration, has changed some things up, and that has helped in terms of making it look a little less, like I said, almost advertising, a little less propaganda. So I have to commend them for that. But don't pretend that it's not going to be swerved as going, oh, the American people must hate this because, you know, anything the Trump administration does is bad. Because that is what the media will make you believe and control a good chunk of the country who watch and listen. Got a few lines open now. A lot of you have called in, so thank you for calling. Stay on hold. 1-800-684-3110 to be on the air today. We got two more lines open right now. We're going to take some calls and comments. Coming up, we're going to talk a little bit on Iran in the next segment.
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4: Welcome back to Secula. We are going to take some phone calls in this segment and discuss a little bit more about some updates that are going on in Iran as President Trump has sort of started to ramp up some of the rhetoric that really seems to be at least indicating to us that the ceasefire may be on its last legs.
21: Well, that's right. And the president is expected to convene a situation room meeting on Tuesday to discuss potential military options against Iran.
4: So I'm guessing China had conversations didn't go as far as we had maybe.
21: Right. Hoped. And you also see some posts that he made over the weekend, one with the United States flag over the map of the Middle East with a bunch of arrows pointing towards Iran.
4: I missed that one.
21: That one does seem to infer potentially some sort of
4: takeover.
21: Action. Yeah, we'll find out. We know that this meeting, the Situation Room meeting, is tomorrow. He also put up a post that was going after the media. It says, if Iran surrenders, admits their navy is gone and resting at the bottom of the sea, and their air force is no longer with us, and if their entire military walks out of Tehran, weapons dropped and hands held high, each shouting, I surrender, while wildly waving the representative white flag, and if their entire remaining leadership signs all necessary documents of surrender and admit their defeat to the great power and force of the magnificent USA, the failing New York Times, the China Street Journal, Wall Street Journal, corrupt and now irrelevant CNN, and all other members of the fake news media will headline that Iran has masterfully and brilliant victory over the United States of America. It wasn't even close.
4: You're not going to finish that, Will? The next line.
21: Okay, I will. But the Democrats and media have totally lost their way. They have gone absolutely crazy. President DJT.
4: I don't think you said crazy how it was written either, because crazy was all caps with a bunch of...
21: You want me to try again?
4: Crazy!
21: It was it was sing-songy. Well, people always want you to sing.
4: You know, Mike Johnson honored Ozzy this week, so that's why I was thinking it as the beginning. The whole Osborne family was there. It was very nice.
21: Yeah, that's very kind.
4: I like a President Trump statement like this because it feels like a foreign leader that we have had to translate sometimes, and we put it through Google Translate, and we're like, well, clearly there's some things lost in translation here. Right. There's some intensity. But no, Lord, no.
21: The China Street Journal.
4: It's all so intense. But look, maybe this is the kind of rhetoric you need to cross that gap.
21: Is that what you need?
4: Well, I'm talking about in terms of the, so it doesn't get lost in translation.
21: Well, if it's like this is very clear that he's saying if Iran does all these things, then we will let them be.
4: Yeah, that's not what it says.
21: He swerves you.
4: I think I lost my own train of thought here. So what does it say?
21: It says, you know, that if they do all these things,
4: it's still not enough.
21: No, he says then the New York Times and Wall Street, they'll all say Iran won.
4: Okay.
21: Yeah. It's a swerve. It's a lot of words to say fake news media is going to lie about it. That was at 9:40 a.m.
4: Okay.
21: So actually a reasonable time.
4: It's like a breakfast post-breakfast. Yeah. You know, you're full already. You had your coffee. I don't know if he drinks coffee. I don't know. It doesn't seem like a coffee. No,
21: just Diet Cokes.
4: Yeah, exactly.
21: Right.
4: Like a real man. All right. We do have a ton of calls.
21: Yeah, let's start.
4: What do you think about that? We have a call about Iran. Let's take Jack in North Carolina. Jack, go ahead.
14: Hello.
4: Hello, Jack.
14: Hey, enjoy listening to you guys. Appreciate all your work. I just wonder, if we weaken Iran, their army and navy, why are we having such a hard time opening up the Strait of Hormuz?
4: Well, I will handle this.
21: Yeah, it's a great question, Jack. The reason being, one, Their drones, they still have drone capabilities. It's obviously has weakened. They also used a lot of their arsenal in the first phase of that Operation Epic Fury. But they still have that as a threat. That, hey, we can target with these unarmed drones. That, they don't have to have ships to launch that. They don't have to have an air force to launch that. They just can launch them. They're one way. They're not meant to come back. But also the threat of mines, those don't take large naval vessels. They can bring them out on smaller craft and place them. That's also why there are some of those smaller craft have been hit into sink in the way that kind of the drug smuggling boats have been taken out as well. So the ability to wreak havoc on that very narrow strait is actually, they have the advantage in being able to wreak that havoc because it doesn't take super sophisticated technology or a navy. And in some ways, it's even harder to spot them doing because it isn't like an armada of navy ships going and doing. So, and that was always a, every analyst ever said that if we go to conflict with Iran, the threat is that they can cause disruption in shipping through the Strait of Hormuz. It's a very narrow point. I believe it's only 8 miles land to land from Oman on the other side to the

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2: Exactly.
3: Yeah, and if you know
2: a lot of squares,
3: which square goes where,
2: I can get the coast pretty good.
3: Okay,
2: you know those are pretty identifiable shapes.
3: New England's a little bit more difficult because, like, Vermont, like, New Hampshire is kind of like a yin yang.
2: Yeah,
3: but so which is which?
2: Yin yang.
3: I don't know.
2: All right, back to the calls. Let's go to Bonnie in Washington. Mix it up there, Bonnie. Welcome.
4: Hi there. I really enjoy the information you guys share because I know it's the truth. I thank God daily. I was born and raised when I was in the value system I was raised with. And I feel I've been healthy my whole life, but I'm now 78 and probably in the mid 70s. My health, you know, isn't like I was when I was 20. So why don't we have in our Constitution or the regulations for our president and even our Congress and Senate and House and judges,
2: Bonnie,
4: that age limit?
2: This is a topic of conversation. I think we've also learned with time is that an 80-year-old in one body and an 80-year-old in another body is not exactly equal. We don't know. You could be, there is a 90-year-old. There's 100-year-olds that I know that are outpacing people in their 70s or is there 60s at this point.
3: So, you know multiple of them?
2: I mean, Yes. And I know some of them in their 90s. And that's just also, Bonnie, I think where we're at right now is sure. Maybe when the Constitution was written, when all of this started to be set, the presidential rules, people weren't living to the lengths that they are living now. But that also means the medical has gotten so much better that you are going to have generations of people that are living. I mean, how many more people do you know, Bonnie? I mean, this is rhetorical, but that you know now that, you know, aren't living into their, not only their 70s and into their 80s and 90s. A lot more than the previous generation, just one generation ago. Our parents' generation, our grandparents' generation, who, you know, I feel like there was very few people who made it out of their 70s. You knew people, oh, they're in their 80s. That's not rare anymore. So that does start to change that conversation. I also don't love the idea of throwing more limits.
3: Well,
2: on the presidency.
3: And to her comment as well, she also asked,
2: I understand, though,
3: what would it take to make it happen? I think it would take constitutional amendments, especially for the office of the presidency. Even Congress has age where you can start, but not where you age out. You have to reach a certain age before you can run for president, before you can be a senator, things of that nature, a member of the House. So I do think that the only way to do that would be a constitutional amendment, and I don't see that happening.
2: Yeah, and honestly, I've never been a big fan of that, even the how old you have to be running for president.
3: Right.
2: I've always thought that was a weird arbitrary number that we have picked for some reason that you have to be, in your
3: 35,
2: mid-30s. I'm not really sure that's how I've ever felt that that's necessary. Now, do I think that maybe you should be over 35 for life experience sake? Yeah, probably. But I'm also open to the American people making that decision. I think we've seen successful people in all forms of life, at all points of life. So, I don't know.
3: I wonder if the founders and framers were thinking, like, because you couldn't just go see the president at that point,
2: yeah,
3: they, like, you just got to make sure they're old enough, because you could just see a name back then and have no idea.
2: Yeah, it could be a dog.
3: Right.
2: So
3: you got to have some limits.
2: Yeah, I understand that. And they're like, 34, that's a ripe old age. It's only got another good 10 out of left. All right, we'll be right back with more on Seculo.
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5: The talk of your town, The Answer.
0: Made it here, folks. Last segment of the day for your Monday. Phone lines are open for you at 1-800-684-3110. I'm looking into the studio, and I'm thinking, I don't know if we did make it. There's some concerning faces in there, Will.
6: Are they so sad?
0: Very stressed out
6: Why
0: faces.
6: Are they stressed?
0: Monday. Look, we got a lot of, now there's some excitement. I've turned them all around. There's even some thumbs up from people. I can't see their faces. I think they're knowing. There's something happening in there.
7: Uh-oh. They're having a giggle fest in there.
0: Now they are. There wasn't a second ago, I assure you.
7: Yeah.
0: During the break, there was no giggling happening. But speaking of that, we got some phone lines open. 1-800-684-3110. We'll take some calls. These are all related to like war, so I guess it's not necessarily a giggle fest.
7: We do have one about James, comment about James Comey that came in
0: all
7: on
0: right.
7: Rumble.
0: Let's see, Comey, don't play that.
7: It said, this is from Rumble, said, Comey isn't radical enough for the current Democratic base. And I don't disagree with that, and that's also why a potential run from James Comey, I think, would be difficult. Because
0: you know, you say that, though.
7: He wouldn't be at home on the Republican side.
0: You say that, but then you look at Joe Biden, who at the time of his pre-Obama was a very, very moderate Democrat. The time during Obama was still a pretty moderate Democrat. You know, they elected, as their president of the United States, a very old, you know, white man. You know, if you want to really break it down, who had pretty moderate ideas, but was able to be controlled by the far left of the party. So you make a palatable candidate for your moderate Democrats, and then you swoop in with the people around them to really control what they're doing. The problem is, I don't think James Comey also is a what I'd consider to be a moderate. I would actually put Joe Biden closer to that than where James Comey is.
7: I also don't think that James Comey would be controllable. I think he thinks right. He is the smartest man in the room, and that if he were to make a run for president, it's because he believes that he is the one that could lead,
0: yes.
7: Not that
0: he
7: would
0: is the higher
7: play
0: power.
7: The political game, because that, in reality, that is what the entire DNC apparatus has become, is just a political game of who can be controlled by the party bosses.
0: And by the way, that can happen too in the Republican side. It could very easily happen, depending on who you decide to get, you know, nominate the next go around. There are always people, career people. Look even at President Trump's first term. Look at George W. Bush. Look at George Bush Sr. Look at Ronald Reagan. You know, they got surrounded by people who a lot of times were career politicians or career, even career administration. People that had been involved in multiple administrations. Sometimes for the better. I'll say you sometimes want people with experience who have been there before, who understand how the offices work. Because sometimes you go too far out and you get some wild things happening. You get people who are ineffective because they don't understand how to play the game of politics. I mean, look, like we said, with the whole Doge situation, you had Elon Musk, who I thought was doing a great job coming in there, great intentions, coming in there saying this is so controlled. There's so much red tape. There's so much happening. and the politicization of these departments that it's almost impossible to get anything done. Sort of the veil was lifted for him, saying, oh, I am wasting my time here in this office to try to actually get anything done. I think a lot of people, when they see behind the curtain of what happens in politics, they realize that's the case. Now, that changed up a little bit this term, but it's why you see sometimes those same faces, those same voices get repeated over and over again. It's why James Comey is still out there in the press and could likely have a very long career, depending on who becomes president next or who gets elected. That being said, I want to take some calls before we have to wrap up. Let's hop on to one. Will, where you want to go?
7: Let's go to Jeff calling in Virginia, watching on Salem News Channel. Jeff, you're on Seculo.
6: Thank you so much. Mr. Witt mentioned earlier about the National Popular Interstate Compact.
7: Yes.
6: And my state, Commonwealth of Virginia, voted for that. Is there any work being done? It seems to be this is very unconstitutional to hopefully derail it before it goes down the road.
7: Well, what Jeff is asking about is the National Popular Vote Interstate Compact. That's the official title. And 18 states plus D.C., have enacted this so far. Together, they have 222 electoral votes that they're pledging. Virginia was the 19th jurisdiction that just signed this into law. What it states is that if they get to 270 collective electoral votes, because that's what you need to win the presidency, 270 to win, then they will no longer go based off how their state votes to award their electoral votes. They will go based off what the national popular vote is. It is concerning. There's work being done, I would say, by probably the RNC and things to look at this.
0: Waste your vote at this point?
7: Because they think that they can win more consistently if they go with the popular vote. It changes the way that people campaign, but it also completely messes up the system.
0: That's more what I'm saying, yeah.
7: Then if you're campaigning in a place like Virginia,
0: right,
7: you're not fighting for those votes.
0: You're voting for a national number.
7: Right.
0: You're voting for California and New York.
7: It's a complete end run around the Constitution and the Electoral College system. I'm sure there will be challenges to it if it gets to that 270.
0: Yeah.
7: But the concern is, it's uncharted territory, whether or not how courts would rule on it.
0: Yeah, it's creative. It's interesting. Nothing short of that. Let's go ahead and continue on with the calls. Thanks, Jeff. Let's go to Gabe, who is calling South Carolina. Gabe, go ahead.
8: Yeah, I just wanted to hear your guys' thoughts on the reports that Pakistan was harboring some Iranian planes during the negotiations.
7: I don't have any sort of intelligence or anything that isn't public.
0: More than what you've seen, yeah.
7: But I would say Pakistan, they are mediating for a reason. It's not like they are exclusively friendly to the United States. We also know that Osama bin Laden lived pretty close to a military base in Pakistan for a very long time before he was taken out by the United States. Pakistan is not necessarily a 100% ally of the United States.
0: There's a reason they're the middleman.
7: Exactly.
0: And today, look, they've said they've presented a new version of the deal. Pakistan has done that. So look, if you're going to have a middleman, you can have someone that, you know, you could shake hands with, but you're not necessarily the most friendly with.
7: Right.
0: And that's probably the only way things can get done. So though the reports are probably not inaccurate, I understand the need to have these sort of gray partners, if you will.
7: That's
0: people
7: right.
0: that are not necessarily just 100% on your side, or therefore you may not be able to have any sort of progress moving forward. Now, looking at President Trump's statements for the last few days, that doesn't look very likely to begin with. Let's go ahead and go to Gene to wrap us up. Gene, go ahead.
9: Yes, sir. Answering or adding to that comment about the gentleman who asked why the Strait of Hormuz is open if we sunk the Navy and destroyed the Air Force, and your comment was about drones. How do we know those drones are actually Iranian?
7: Well, one, that is what, obviously, we're taking the word of the U.S. military and the intelligence.
0: But how do they know?
7: Saying, they would know based off of examining them.
0: Yeah, construction.
7: The construction of it, the intelligence they have, seeing where they were launched from.
0: Pieces, where they come from.
7: Right. They have a lot of technology that lets them know where it's coming from.
0: Yeah, remember that they are monitoring it all the way. Look, Eugene, it's okay to ask those questions, but I do think there's some things it's okay to go, you know what, we can at least say that is likely the case. With that, I do want to thank all of you who called in. A lot of you did end up calling in again, so I appreciate that. We got a great week of show packed for you. Will's going to be hosting the show tomorrow.
7: That's right.
0: I'm off.
7: Rick Grinnell will be joining for a segment tomorrow.
0: So it's going to be a packed show tomorrow. You got to make sure that you give the phone screener, you know, respect tomorrow, but you also get a lot of calls from Will tomorrow while I'm out. Phone lines will be open for you, so make sure you call in and support the work of the ACLJ at ACLJ.org. 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
23: 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I'm Bob Agnew in Washington.
24: What do we want? What do we want?
23: Workers want better pay. Commuters in New York City suburbs want to get to work. They navigated a gauntlet of car, bus, and subway routes today to get around the fact that the nation's largest subway system is shut down now because of the walkout that kicked in over the weekend. Unions representing the rail workers and the Metropolitan Transportation Agency held long talks yesterday but could not come to terms. A drone strike on a nuclear plant as the U.S. and Iran signal that they are prepared to resume war in that strike in the United Arab Emirates. Republican Senator Lindsey Graham says negotiations with Iran have simply hit a brick wall.
25: President Trump's very frustrated. So what to do next? I think it's going to be very difficult to get a deal with the current regime.
23: And he says he supports military strikes now at Iran's energy infrastructure.
25: I talked to the CIA director yesterday. Is there any evidence that the crowd in charge now is any less committed to destroying Israel, going after us, the great Satan, purifying Islam? I think the answer is no. So weaken them further, and you may get a deal later. But you're not going to get a deal with this crowd until you hurt them more.
23: That's Senator Lindsey Graham. Tense debates on redistricting have already played out across the South. Now Republicans are looking to tweak the map in South Carolina as well. We get more on that from correspondent Laura Winters.
26: Democrats upset as redistricting map wars erupt across the South in states like Alabama, Tennessee, and Florida. Now South Carolina is in play. Republicans ramping up efforts to tweak the map with the goal of voting out Democrat Congressman Jim Clyburn in District 6. He says regardless, he's in it to win it, Clyburn telling CNN.
27: So I'm going to run, irrespective of what the makeup of the district might be.
26: Laura Winters reporting.
23: More on these stories at Town Hall.
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4: Stuck in traffic? We've got the answer.
17: Taking a look at those roadways, we've got a crash reported on I-4 westbound near Colonial. Slowdowns around there. Also, going slow westbound I-4 from Kirkman out towards Epcot Center Drive. Eastbound I-4, slowdowns around World Center Drive and Osceola Parkway. Also going slow eastbound I-4 around John Young, around the 408, and up around West 1st Street.
4: The Answer forecast.
17: Partly cloudy, breezes with gusts, highs in the low 90s, getting back through the 80s around the drive home into the 70s tonight as the breezes dial back, lows in the low 70s before dawn. Tomorrow, near 90 for the highs, more afternoon rain at highs around 90 through the week. Heavy rain likely on Sunday. Your latest Answer forecast, I'm Dave DeRica.
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29: Morning, glory, and evening, grace, America, and a good Monday to you. We are on the edge of our seats, waiting to see what happens next, which I expect will be the resumption of combat operations between the United States and Israel against the remnants of the Islamic Republic of Iran. There's a lot of reasons to believe that that is imminent. There are some indications that there will be a meeting in which it will be made final tomorrow in the Situation Room. Let's go first with Trey Yink's report this morning on Fox and Friends from Tel Aviv, cut number 15.
30: A
0: Hey, guys. Good morning. The Middle East remains on edge, waiting to see if the war will resume in the days ahead. Overnight, President Trump taking to Truth Social with a new warning for the regime. He said, for Iran, the clock is ticking, and they better get moving fast, or there won't be anything left of them. Time is of the essence. The president's post comes as reports indicate the Iranians have submitted a revised proposal to Pakistani mediators aimed at addressing some of the gaps in their previous response that President Trump described as a piece of garbage.
6: Therefore, from the very day after we sent our points to the American side via Pakistan, we were faced with a series of proposals from the other side, which have been reviewed over the past few days. As was announced yesterday, our own views have in turn been conveyed to the American side.
0: While diplomatic efforts play out, the economic situation in Iran is getting worse each day due to the ongoing U.S. blockade of Iranian ports. CENTCOM says more than 80 commercial vessels have been redirected and four were disabled to enforce the blockade. A senior Israeli official told Fox News that early signs are developing of a fuel crisis in Iran, with long lines at gas stations being observed. It's getting exponentially worse, the official added.
7: The economic situation is very, very bad. I mean, for 3 months now, the situation has completely deteriorated. Ever since these protests happened and the dollar price went up. Then, after the war started, the shop was basically closed for nearly a month. And now the situation is extremely bad.
0: The U.S. military buildup across the region does continue, with more transport planes arriving here each day. Guys?
29: So, that is the situation this morning. Stu Varney asked me to come on his show today on Fox Business. I listened to his monologue, which concluded, the president must finish the job, and then Stuart came to me. Cut number four.
8: Hugh Hewitt joining us this morning. Hugh, welcome to the program. It's been a long time, and we're very glad to see you.
9: Good morning.
8: Good morning, sir. Do we need military action on Iran to get to a viable peace deal?
9: I believe you were 100% correct, Stuart, when you said time to finish the job. I believe it was in England. If we were in the parliament, people would be thumping the table and saying, hear, hear, hear him, hear him. Because I agree with everything you said, except maybe going in to get the uranium. That's not pressing. What is pressing, Iran is bleeding out, but we want them to bleed out more quickly, their leadership. And so the military action, and I think you have anticipated what the Situation Room will be tomorrow. You've read the Situation Room, right? They're going to have a preference of bias for action that the president has telegraphed. I don't know what it'll be. It could be on many different fronts. It could be Karj Island. It could be the other islands. It could be operations within the country, certainly the IDF involved. But I 100% agree with you. We cannot allow the slow bleed out because the cost of the world is too high. And the president has said that again and again. So I think you nailed it.
8: All right. Thanks, Hugh. I want to move on to a different subject. Republican Senator Bill Cassidy just lost his primary election in Louisiana. Senator Lindsey Graham says it's a direct result of Cassidy's criticism of President Trump. Listen to this.
10: There is no room in this party to destroy his agenda or to destroy him and his family as a Republican. Democrats do it all the time. If you align with Democrats to stop his agenda like Massey does, you're going to lose. If you align with Democrats to drive him out of office like Cassidy did, you're going to lose. I think President Trump's doing a hell of a good job. And if you try to destroy him, you're going to get destroyed. That's the takeaway.
8: Hugh Hewitt, it sure looks like criticizing President Trump is a losing strategy for Republicans. It is, isn't it?
9: Well, trying to destroy him is. I think Lindsey Graham picked his words very, very carefully there. J.D. Vance, the vice president, was in Maine last week, and he said about the very moderate Susan Collins that she's right for Maine. You're not going to see Donald Trump attacking Susan Collins. He's a political realist. She wins with 10 points. She's going to win again. But if you're in a red state, if you're in a deep red state like Bill Cassidy or in a deep red congressional district like Tom Massey, and all you do is complain and backstab and clip, then the president's coming after you, and I hope Tom Massey goes down tomorrow because he's nothing but a block on Republicans. Not really a Republican. He's a Democrat who pretends to be a Republican who's just addicted to television time. So I think in red states, in an era of maximum partisanship or in red congressional district, you screw around with the president at your own peril, he will come after you. And it's been that way for 10 years now. So if you get taken out like the Indiana state senators or Senator Cassidy or Tom Massey tomorrow, it's your own damn fault. This is maximum partisanship. Play on the team that sent you. Stay with the people who brought you to the dance. Trump has been orchestrating the dance for 10 years. Lindsey's got it right. Don't try and destroy him.
8: It's fascinating to be commenting on this. We haven't seen anything like this for years and years and years, if ever before in my lifetime. Hugh Hewitt, real pleasure to have you on the show. Please do not be a stranger.
29: I like being with Stewart. He's an English gentleman, even though he's an American citizen now. Now, I will. I hope tomorrow John Cornyn and Chip Roy win. Why? Because they always fight for the president, and they win. So John Cornyn's up for re-election. He won the first round where they went from 3-2. Attorney General Ken Paxton, scandal plagued Ken Paxton, going to lose that seat. He will lose to Tallarico. And therefore, you don't see Donald Trump down there trying to defeat John Cornyn, because John Cornyn votes with Donald Trump 99% of the time. And no matter what Ken Paxton says, that's what John Cornyn is. He's a rock-ribbed red Republican. And normal people are going to come out tomorrow, or the early voting is underway now, and I think the vote is on May 26th. John Cornyn should win. Tomorrow, however, Tom Massey in Kentucky should lose, because he is a pain in the neck of everyone in the Republican Party. And we can't put up with this anymore. We need party discipline and serious people. So when you're in a deep red state, throw punches for the Republican. When you're in a blue state and you're a Republican, you have to reflect your state or you get tossed out. And if you're in a deep red district, do not, Lauren Boebert's the latest to get in the president's crosshairs. Just don't do that. Don't be stupid. You can't take stupid out of some people, right? They get stuck on stupid like Tom Massey, or they get addicted to being on TV, or they're just not very stable people. Bill Cassidy, I know he liked the headline now and then. He liked to be on TV a little bit too much. He wanted to mess around with Maha. If you're from Louisiana, be like John Kennedy and go on Fox and go on the Salem News Channel and come on this program and speak up for the president and his agenda and be a Republican. It's a two-party system. It's not a two-and-a-half-party system. There is, if you're in the moderate middle, you'd better be from a state like Maine that is smaller and appreciates people who go both ways and are seeing both sides or have a lot of power, like Susan Collins on the Appropriations Committee. Don't be a dummy. Now, we got a lot of fun stuff. We won't know about the war until tomorrow. All right, so I lined up Drew Lawler, who is the Principal Deputy Assistant Secretary at the Department of Commerce in charge of fisheries, because I want to do oceans for a long time. I've got Terry Pluto coming in. Terry is the Dean of Ohio Sports Writers, because the Cavs won last night. They gave me a heart attack on Friday night by losing Game 6 in Cleveland, and I was in despair. And then last night, I wouldn't watch the game. I just thought they're going to get killed in Detroit. I'd look at my phone. I was up way too late because I got all wrapped up. They're ahead by 5, then they're ahead by 10, then they're ahead by 15, then they're ahead by 25. I'm still thinking they're going to lose this game because they're the Cavaliers, and they are not. They've won the NBA championship once, and they did it with LeBron in 2016. And Cleveland sports teams just do this to Cleveland. Everybody listening to me on 1420 AM, The Answer in Cleveland, you know this. But if you're listening to me on AM 970, The Answer in New York, let it be known, Cavaliers are very talented, and I like the beard. He brings a certain distance from drama. And Donovan Mitchell is just a superstar. And Jared Allen and Evan Mobley, they're great. We got some sharpshooters and Sam Merrill. And we got Dean Wade is a great defender. We got a club to root for here, and I'm very excited about that. My friend Jim Bly is in charge of affiliate relations for me. He calls up people and says, you really ought to carry the Hugh Hewitt Show. He's on the Salem News Channel. He's a Fox News contributor. He's been doing his radio show for 25 years, and he really has to sell hard. Jim is, unfortunately, a New York Knicks fan. So I'm not talking to Jim for the next 2 weeks. It's every two nights, beginning tomorrow night, Tuesday, Thursday, Saturday, Monday, and then maybe the Cavs will have swept by that point. I doubt it, but maybe it's possible. But I do love playing the Knicks. I do love it when little old Cleveland. So Terry Pluto's coming along. Tom Cotton will be here in hour number two to talk about the situation with Iran. And stay tuned right now. We're going to learn about the oceans from Drew Lawler. Stay tuned.
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10: The primary's getting closer in Texas. What's the latest about John Cornyn and his challenge from Ken Paxton? In other slow-motion train wrecks ahead of the midterms, what's the latest massive Massey meltdown? And does it involve pine cones? In California, a big bust in election fraud. In D.C., more rulings from the Supreme Court and a new look at nuclear power growing from Florida. Across the pond, what's the fallout from that big rally for freedom against the Caliphate of London? Keep it here on The Answer Orlando. We've got up-to-date analysis on Hugh Hewitt right now.

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7: More shakeups downstream of redistricting out around Kissimmee, the territory of Darren Soto. Now the Democrat representative facing dairy farmer Ben Butler.

0: relevance of that is, of course, the Republicans appealed that action by the Pennsylvania Supreme Court to the United States Supreme Court, and the United States Supreme Court said, not our problem, it's up to the state.
1: Yep.
0: And Democrats are happy. That's what happened last week when the United States Supreme Court said to Virginia Democrats, not our problem, it's up to the state, and the Democrats were all upset, and you said, and you reminded people, well, that's exactly what the Supreme Court did 8 years ago. So good on you for having memory, Selena, because Virginia was complaining, the Democrats in Virginia, a bunch of babies, and they weren't aware of what the Democrats in Philadelphia had done on the Supreme Court. Okay, last question. The mayor of Philadelphia, Dave McCormick, had very high praise for the mayor of Philadelphia. Have you sat down with the mayor of Philadelphia?
1: I have not sat down with her, but I know that she's working hard. It's Philadelphia politics is, as you expect, incredibly volatile, territorial, parochial, run by a lot of different competing factions. And she, you know, she does a pretty good job. She's pretty nimble. The unions, the SEI unions, the progressive, she does a pretty job, and she's pretty nimble in navigating them. And she's working really hard to try to clean up the streets of Philly.
0: Well, what the senator said was she's a law and order mayor, which I didn't know, which is good.
1: Yeah, she's definitely a law and order mayor, and that's been a priority of hers. And she's worked with the police there. You know, very different than Krasner, very different than the county elected sheriff, who is as left as you can get. And so she definitely has their work cut out. She has her work cut out for her. I have to say this, though, about Virginia. Democrats knew exactly that that was going to happen. That was black letter law. Okay. That was going to happen. They knew it. They were just hoping that the, Mark Warner appointed judge was going to side on their side because, you know, he's part of the team. And it didn't happen. He followed the law.
0: And the Virginia Supreme Court had integrity, unlike the Pittsburgh or the Pennsylvania Supreme Court.
1: Pennsylvania.
0: So, I'm going to sneeze later. So, thank you.
1: By the way, it's important to know
0: allergies.
1: That David West has left the Democratic Party, and he's on the Pennsylvania Supreme Court. Cyril West's son.
0: There he
1: is.
0: There he is.
1: Last week, anti-Semitism.
0: Selena Zito, thank you. 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Zito Selena. 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
5: Stuck in traffic? We've got the answer.
6: We've got crashes. The beach line westbound before OBT. 436 westbound crash at Montgomery past I-4. OBT southbound crash past Weatherby. Crash on the Greenway southbound near Lake Nona. Also crashes reported John Young southbound past the 408 and eastbound I-4 near World Drive. Your latest answer traffic. I'm Dave DeRica.
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9: 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Coming up in the next hour, I've got Peter Lilback, author of a great book on George Washington and his faith. I'm doing a lot of books in this season of our 250th birthday about our founding fathers and the faith. Sacred Fire is the name of the book by Dr. Lilback, L-I-L-L-B-A-C-K. So tune in to hear that conversation. And remember, I'm in the Relief Factor studio. If you haven't taken your Relief Factor today, do it. Got my 5.5 miles in today. I made a mistake on the turnaround, so it's not my 10K normal Monday run. But got the 5 miles, 0.5, and I'll make up a little bit later in the program. I mean, later in the day. But I want you to remember, Icarian curcumin, resveratrol, omega, they're not a miracle worker. What they are natural supplements that help your body's anti-inflammation system. So exercise is what you should be doing. Aging is what you are doing, whether or not you want to be doing. Both of them cause more inflammation, especially exercise. If you're going to the gym, if you're doing trundling or running or racing every day, if you're out there swimming or kayaking or whatever you do for exercise, it should cause inflation. That's inflammation. 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
20: From Town Hall, I'm Keith Peters in Washington. Two suspects in a Monday shooting at the Islamic Center of San Diego were dead. That's according to a police source who spoke on condition of anonymity because the person was not authorized to discuss further details. Authorities had earlier said they believe multiple people have been shot. They've not released more details. Talks to end a strike shutting down the largest U.S. commuter rail system resumed Monday.
21: What do we want?
22: Striking Long Island Railroad workers outside Penn Station as negotiations continue between the five unions representing them and the Metropolitan Transportation Authority, which says it won't make a deal that implodes the budget. Workers like Byron Lee say they deserve a raise.
23: We're just asking for a reasonable cost of living adjustment on our wages. People think that, you know, we don't deserve it.
22: Julie Walker, New York.
20: The Supreme Court has rejected appeals from pharmaceutical companies that object to negotiating Medicare drug prices with the federal government.
24: The justices gave no comment in leaving in place rulings from the Federal Appeals Court in Philadelphia that dismissed the drug manufacturers' claims. The negotiation program was created as part of the 2022 Inflation Reduction Act. The law requires the government to negotiate prices for certain high-cost drugs in the federal insurance program for older adults on an annual basis. Republicans have criticized aspects of the law, which was signed by Democratic President Joe Biden, but the Trump administration has embraced the authority to bring drug makers to the negotiating table. Marcela Sanchez, Washington.
20: On Wall Street, the Dow by 159 points. The NASDAQ dropped 134. The S&P 500 lower by 5.
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21: Primaries getting closer by the moment. What's the latest massive, massy meltdown? Does it involve pine cones? In California, a big bust in election fraud and a guilty plea. In D.C., more big rulings from the Supreme Court and a new look at nuclear power growing from Florida. Across the pond, what's the fallout from that big rally for freedom against the Caliphate of London? Keep it here on The Answer Orlando. We've got up-to-date analysis and your local reactions. The American adversaries are local and live. They're taking your calls next. Then Contractor Talk with Richie Kidwell at 7, all here on The Answer. We've got crashes reported Beachline westbound before I-4. The Turnpike northbound near 429. John Young southbound past the 408. Not a ton of clouds. 90. I'm Dave DeRica. 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
27: Ladies and gentlemen, step it right up.
28: January 20th, 2017, will be remembered as the day the people became the rulers of this nation again. We assembled here today are issuing a new decree to be heard in every city, in every foreign capital, and in every hall of power. From this day forward, a new vision will govern our land. From this day forward, it's going to be only America first. We do not seek to impose our way of life on anyone, but rather to let it shine as an example. We will shine for everyone to follow. There should be no fear. We are protected, and we will always be protected. We will be protected by the great men and women of our military and law enforcement. And most importantly, we will be protected by God. We stand at the birth of a new millennium, ready to unlock the mysteries of space, to free the earth from the miseries of disease, and to harness the energies, industries, and technologies of tomorrow. A new national pride will stir our souls, lift our sights, and heal our divisions. Your voice, your hopes, and your dreams will define our American destiny. Together, we will make America strong again. We will make America wealthy again. We will make America proud again. We will make America safe again. And yes, together, we will make America great again. Thank you, God bless you, and God bless America.

0: 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And yes, indeed, you can see and hear us live and from our archive on our Rumble channel, and that channel is American Adversaries. And please do become one of our Rumblers, as we like to call you, while you are there. And yes, that man sporting that cool looking lime green. Is that lime green? I don't know.
1: It's green.
0: It's green. Okay.
1: It's green.
0: Maybe not lime green, but it's green. And that's a nice looking polo, of course, is Rick Brown.
1: How are you doing, Chris?
0: Excellent. Good to see you today.
1: Good to see you as well.
0: All right. He's sitting in the host chair. Lori Cardoza Moore is in Tennessee. She went back up to be with her granddaughter, brand new granddaughter, but she'll be calling in at 6 o'clock. Nostradamus will join us shortly. We will have Abe Katzman today as well. And I am the philosopher, political mad scientist, Christopher Hart. Jeff Sinis is on the bridge, and I am on the crystal clear Thompson Jewelers diamond microphone. 407-774-8255 is the number. Got a lot to talk with Abe about, and including the president just a little while ago has pushed the pause button again. According to a post he just put out, and we'll take this up with Abe, but that according to him, Kuwait, Qatar, and Saudi Arabia, I believe all, and maybe the UAE, all asked him to hold off on more attacks on Iran because the negotiations, get this, are getting serious.
1: Oh my God.
0: I don't know. I have to laugh because you can't, these people are not serious. And the only thing they're serious about is taking down the whole Western world. But we'll take that up with Abe Katzman. We have other news we're going to get to as well, including the primary, the big victory that President Trump had over the weekend, and got a couple of big primaries going on tomorrow, including a really absolute outrage going on in Georgia. We talked about it a little bit last night, and I have a little bit more on that today. They're going to count votes in a bunker. Yeah.
1: Where?
0: Well, that's just it. We don't know where. That's right. All right, so we'll get to all of that later. Big news breaking this afternoon is there was an active shooter situation at a mosque and Muslim center, it's being called, in San Diego. It's over. And there were three people at the Islamic center that were killed. And one of them was a security guard. Don't know the identities of the other, but they were all adults. The imam, I guess, who's in charge of the place, came out a little while ago and said that all the teachers and students are all okay. So I don't know who else then was one of the victims. And then short time later, who the police think are the perpetrators, two of them, shot at a landscaping guy, and then he was able to avoid them. And then short time later, the police found the two suspects they believe to be the suspects. Evidently, they must have, weapons or something to indicate that that's who they are, found dead of self-inflicted gunshot wounds in their vehicle. So As I said, the situation seems to be over. We don't know anything about the identities of the individuals yet, neither the other than that one was a security guard, anything of the victims either. So,
1: and the shooters' nationality or we don't points know, of origin? Or
0: no, the police nothing? Just gave a brief news conference. Matter of fact, it's still going on now. The imam is speaking, but the I presume it's the police chief, and then it was either a detective or maybe an FBI guy because he's wearing a suit. The others are in uniform, spoke. And so that is going on. The news conference is going on as we speak. There were, as I said, some victims, but not any of the school children, and evidently none of the teachers. So if we know more, we'll certainly let you know. Let me just say this, though. Check out all the police vehicles there, Rick. Look at them.
1: I know.
0: Way back up the street here, way back up the street there. The police chief said every available officer dropped what they were doing and went to this location to confront this guy. There were also SWAT vehicles up next to the building as well. But, I mean, the police vehicles just go way lined up. Way back down the street. So obviously they didn't mess around and put out on all points. Everybody, you know, converged on this place, and they did. Everything is calm around there now. They're all just standing around, and obviously they're going to start processing the evidence and the like. So we will let you know. Once again, we don't know anything of the perpetrators. All right, the police chief is just, I think he just wrapped up. Yeah, he just wrapped up the news conference. So if we see anything else, certainly we will let you know. So I'm not going to speculate or try to analyze anything at this point until we know a little bit more about it. But don't know if it was disgruntled people. The fact that there were two is kind of unusual. So we'll just have to wait and see a little bit more about it. Certainly, the amount of violence going against, churches and schools, and in this case, a mosque in a school, is very troubling for sure. So other than that, we will let you know as we get more information about it. As I was saying before that, President Trump put a post out a little while ago asking he said that in the, let me see if I can pull it up here real quick, because in the post, he talks about how there was going to be the military operations were to resume tomorrow, and that is now on hold. It says, let's see. Okay, that's the wrong one there. All right, here it is right here. He says, let's see. Let me read from the post itself. He says, I have been asked, this is from the President of the United States a little while ago, I've been asked by the Emir of Qatar, Lori's going to love that, and he names the guy, the Crown Prince of Saudi Arabia, Mohammed bin Salman, and the President of the UAE, Mohammed bin Zayed, to hold off. They asked him to hold off on our planned military attack of the Islamic Republic of Iran, which was scheduled for tomorrow. In that, and he's highlighted this, serious negotiations are now taking place, and that, in their opinion, as great leaders and allies, a deal will be made, which will be very acceptable to the United States of America, as well as all countries in the Middle East and beyond. This deal will include, importantly, no nuclear weapons for Iran. Based on my respect for the above-mentioned leaders, I have instructed Secretary of War Pete Hegseth, Chairman of the Joint Chiefs of Staff, and the United States military that we will not be doing the scheduled attack of Iran tomorrow, but have further instructed them to be prepared to go forward with a full large-scale assault of Iran on a moment's notice in the event that an acceptable deal is not reached. Thank you for your attention to this matter, President Donald J. Trump. So we will see what goes from here. I mean, how many times can you do this? How many times can you say, make a deal now, clock is ticking, and then you put it on pause again.
1: What's the difference between now and what we've done over the past 40 years?
0: Well, this once again, is why the left, you know, kind of has a field day with this sort of thing. You know, President Trump likes to do things his own way in his own time, and so I will give him that. But at some point, you got to say, look, we have given them, how many times have we given them room to negotiate, and they just basically keep putting trash out as a position? We'll see what happens here. They had put out, the Pakistanis turned over another 14-point position, proposal, I should say, with 14 points, and it basically was a remake of what they've been saying all along. You get out of here and pay us for what you've done.
1: Nope.
0: And give us our money.
1: Yep.
0: I mean, that I'm summarizing it, but that's basically what it was.
1: Yeah.
0: And I mean, so we'll see. I mean, but you know, as I said, we'll take this up with Abe here in a few minutes. But you know, you got the situation where the Iranian people are suffering massively, and they need assistance, and these maniacal lunatics need to be eliminated, and that will solve the problem, and that's the only way to solve the problem. So it's, you know, during World War II, we took out Yamamoto. I mean, we took out a lot of their military leaders, mm-hmm. you know, and then, and basically, and the same thing, of course, we were after Hitler. He supposedly killed himself. And I had no reason to believe why he didn't, but nonetheless, you know, you gotta take out the people in charge. That's really what it boils down to. And until we do that, it's just going to be, you know, messing around with these people. So, but anyway, once again, the president, he negotiates tough deals, but sometimes you just can't make a deal. And at some point, I do believe he's going to come to that conclusion, and hopefully the sooner the better.
1: Yeah.
0: So, you know, we can get this thing wrapped up. But in the meantime, I've noticed something interesting. You know, over the last week, because of looking like there was going to be more military action, the price of oil went up about 10 bucks.
1: Mm-hmm.
0: It went from around 96 to right now, it's around a dollar. I would say 106. But you know what I've noticed at the gas station?
1: Come down.
0: The prices have come down.
1: Notice that today.
0: Yeah. Right up the street here, gas stations, whether it be a 7-Eleven or Wawa or Racetrack, they were all pricing at $4.59 for regular. They're all pricing right now down around $4.07. And that's, you would think, well, what's going on here?
1: Mm-hmm.
0: What's going on here is we got plenty of oil and plenty of gasoline, and maybe people are buying less. I don't know if that's a factor. And I don't know that this trend is going to continue, but I would imagine that it would now that, once again, whatever military action there might have been planned for tomorrow is on hold again. So we will see. So at least we're getting some relief at the pump. So even if the price had gone, was going up, the price at the gas station has come down. And that is definitely welcome relief. So we'll take what we can get at the gas pump. That is for sure. All right. So, you know, maybe by the end of the week, we'll be seeing some of those $3 and, you know, 89 or something like that, right? Yes, indeed. That would be.
1: The analysts were all saying it was going to continue to go up.
0: Well, we'll see. But like I said, you know, all I can see is that it's gone down over the last few days and over the last week. So hopefully that trend will hold, or if it doesn't go down more, hopefully it won't go back up. But it is, we're in sort of a seesaw situation here, and we'll just have to take it from there. In the meantime, we will take a break. Once again, Abe Katzman is going to join us. This hour of our show every Monday is brought to us by Proclaiming Justice to the Nations. And I hope you're catching Lori Cardoza Moore on the Super Channel on Sunday nights with her show Focus on Israel. It comes on at 9 p.m. It's on the Super Channel 55.1. And you can find the Super Channel. Just Google it. You can find it online also, ladies and gentlemen. If you don't get it on your TV, you can watch it online. Or you can go to PJTN, where she has archived all of her TV shows there. She also has other information there, which is free for your taking and perusal. And she also has those great DVDs she and Stan have put together, which you really need to have copies of those. View them and spread the great news around that are contained within them. Start with the first one being disinformation. That'll get you off on the right foot and then go from there. All right, we'll take a break.
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2: Stuck in traffic? We've got the answer.
5: We've got lots of crashes reported and lots of slowdowns to go with the westbound I-4 crash past 436. Eastbound I-4 crash near World Drive. Turnpike northbound crash near 429. Beachline westbound before OBT 436. Westbound crash at Montgomery past I-4. OBT southbound crash past Weatherby. John Young southbound crash reported past the 408. Your latest answer traffic. I'm Dave DeRica.

0: All right, I have just been informed that Rick's shirt is dill pickle green. And, of course, you can get on over to Pickles and have some dill pickles. Get that pickle barrel. What do you call that, the pickle barrel
1: the
0: thing?
1: Pickle barrel.
0: Okay.
1: Yeah.
0: All right.
1: And you're right on target,
0: you'll
1: Chris.
0: Get an assortment in there. And they're delicious. I mean, and you got to try the fried pickles, too.
1: Oh, yeah. Fried pickles are fantastic.
0: Oh, yeah. And they give you this little sauce you can dip them in. Or me, I just like ketchup on those things, man.
1: You've got about 2.5 hours to get over there for Margarita Monday.
0: Oh, that's right. Margarita Monday.
1: $2 off everything margarita, our flatbreads, our pizza, and our margaritas.
0: And that's all day long.
1: It's all day long. It's
0: all day long.
1: And then on Wednesday, we've got Wine Down Wednesday. $4 6-ounce pours and $6 9-ounce pours.
0: Oh, yeah.
1: And that's all day.
0: All right, that.
1: So you can start your morning with a Chardonnay.
0: There you go. It makes your whole day. All right, that's at Pickles right there at 434 and I-4 behind the Starbucks. Great New York-style deli right here in Central Florida. Okay, it is now time to go to our man on the line. Of course, I'm talking about Abe Katzman. Abe, how are you doing this afternoon? I guess it's afternoon for you still in Seattle, right?
2: I'm back in Israel. It's midnight.
0: Oh, my gosh. I see. Oh, wow. Man, that was a quick trip. All right. Well, you like all the businesses.
2: Yeah, it was quick.
0: You like all the businesses left Seattle. Did you see how many businesses have left Seattle now?
2: I didn't see the numbers. It wouldn't surprise me. I mean, I could tell you anecdotally, but okay. What did you find out?
0: Well, it's like dozens have left, and Starbucks, I guess, is one of the latest ones. I know that they had announced earlier that they were moving a lot of their operations out, but now they said that they're going to accelerate it. And the mayor said, well, okay, all right. Well,
2: right.
0: Yeah, all right. Anyway,
2: we won't miss them.
0: Yeah, I hear you.
2: I know. The stupidity is, it's not just that they're leaving. It's that the next Starbucks and Amazon aren't going to be setting up shop there.
1: Nope.
0: Yeah, that's right. Certainly not with the people who are governing the city now. All right. I don't know if you saw it, but I just read a little bit of it on the air a few minutes ago. President Trump put out a post saying Qatar, Saudi Arabia, and the UAE all asked him to postpone a military operation that was scheduled to begin tomorrow. Is all of that news to you?
2: I saw the little flash across my computer screen with that story. It's interesting if it's true. I think that depending on the day, some of those countries would ask him to accelerate the attack. I'm not sure just what's going on. I don't know if they've got word that they are going to get hit particularly hard in response if the U.S. and or Israel attacks Iran again. I don't know. And again, of course, we don't know to what degree the regime there has been destabilized. Everybody would like this thing to end with the government collapsing and everyone living happily ever after in a free country. I just don't know how close we are to doing that. And I know that, I know the president would like to do that without putting any boots on the ground, obviously. I don't know how easy that is to do. Everybody talks about air power being great, but air power is rarely enough.
0: Well, you make a good point here that maybe this is not about negotiations as much as it is President Trump is trying to give people inside Iran a chance to overthrow the government, because the regular army has been pretty much sitting on the sidelines. I think we've talked about this before. Now they don't have the weaponry. They don't have the ability to inflict as much pain as the IRGC. But presumably they have they got tanks and stuff. I mean, you would think that maybe they could do something about this if they were of a mind to.
2: Yeah, you figure they've got to have something. Flying carpets, at least, minimum.
0: Yeah. Well, listen, I took my eye off the clock. We got to take a break, but we'll come right back and pick it up there with Abe Katzman, who you can follow on Facebook. That's Abe Katzman, Katzman spelled with an S on Facebook.

0: With SRN News, I'm Keith Peters in Washington. Police say three men were killed in a shooting at a San Diego mosque Monday, and both suspects are dead. Both suspects are believed to be teenagers, and the case is considered to be a hate crime. The shooting happened at the Islamic Center of San Diego, the largest mosque in San Diego County. The Islamic Center is about 9 miles north of downtown San Diego in Claremont. The Islamic Center is the largest mosque in San Diego County, according to its website. The campus includes the Al-Rashid School, and the website says offers courses in Arabic language, Islamic studies, and the Quran. On Wall Street, the Dow up by 159 points, the NASDAQ dropped 134, the S&P lower by 5. More details at srnnews.com.
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4: Stuck in traffic? We've got the answer.
2: We've got lots of crashes, slowdowns to go with them. Eastbound I-4 crashes near World Drive and up near the St. John's River Bridge. Westbound I-4 crashed near 436. Turnpike northbound crashed near the 429 Beachline. Westbound before OBT. OBT crash reported southbound past Weatherby and a report of a crash on John Young southbound past the 408. Your latest answer traffic. I'm Dave DeRica.
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0: We're back. We are live, and we are the American Adversaries, and this hour of our show is brought to us by Proclaiming Justice to the Nations. Don't forget to catch Lori Cardoza Moore Sunday nights with her show Focus on Israel. That is on the Super Channel 55.1. And, of course, we are on the Super Channel 55.7, WACX-TV. And, of course, it is this hour is brought to us by Proclaiming Justice to the Nations, PJTN.org. So Nostra Dennis has joined us in the Relax and Comfort studio.
1: Hi, you guys. Welcome. Happy Monday.
0: Happy Monday. Rick Brown is also here.
2: I am. Always good to be here on a Monday.
0: In his dill pickle green
2: and my dill
0: polo.
2: Pickle shirt.
0: It looks really nice.
2: I'm a really big dill.
0: Gosh. I am Christopher Hart. Jeff Sinis is on the bridge. And on the line with us now is... Abe Katzman, and we were just talking about how the military action has been put on hold. You know, yesterday, Prime Minister Netanyahu and President Trump spoke. I guess the presumption was they were coordinating more action. Now, Israel was not mentioned in that post. He did go on to say, however, that it would be a deal that all Middle Eastern countries would be good with, should there be a deal. You know, what do you think Netanyahu's thinking is on this? I don't, could he find himself trusting Iran with a deal?
3: I don't think so. But I think that what you're talking about here, just the fact that he says something like this doesn't mean that's what's really happening. Also, just because of, you know, there are always stories about how much friction there now is between the prime minister and the president, also nonsense. They talk. They consult with each other. They're on very much on the same page in, when it comes to values, when it comes to their view of the military. So, then whatever they come out with publicly, it could mean a lot of different things. I think a while ago we all kind of learned that, especially when it comes to the Middle East, just because somebody's talking about, the only thing you know for sure is that their lips are moving. you don't know what's going on besides that. By the way, I heard that Iran put a $50 billion bounty on the heads of Netanyahu and President Trump.
0: $50 billion.
3: If you're looking to make a quick buck, yep.
0: I didn't know they had $50 billion to spend.
3: I don't know that they have it left. I know. Maybe it's in rights to oil that's still under the ground.
1: Maybe they didn't mean dollars.
0: That's right. You know, something, now that you've brought that up, that Hugh Hewitt, who's on our network, he's actually, his show's on right before us. I think it was last week, he was talking about how the IRGC has become, they've become capitalists of sorts. And they squirreled away these hundreds of millions and billions of dollars.
1: And this is not new. They've been doing it for decades.
0: So, I mean, could there be some deal struck that, you know, you guys leave and take your money with you, type thing?
3: Well, I mean, it's not so much that they're capitalists. They're more like mafioso. They're organized. They're gangsters.
0: Yeah.
3: So you can, and those, you know, there is a certain degree of capitalism there, but it's not like they're going out and obeying all the antitrust laws and things like that.
0: And certainly they're radical
3: arms and drugs and terror. Yeah,
0: and they're radicalized. I mean, you know, with the theocracy and stuff. But you got to wonder, bad guys oftentimes, you know, can be bought off.
3: Yeah,
0: and
3: everybody has his price.
0: It would seem so. $50 billion on the head of, is that if you get them both or is that each?
3: I wasn't sure. is that going to figure into your calculation?
0: Yes, that will. Yes, absolutely.
2: Oppose the deal.
0: If I have to get any help or anything like that, right? So anyway,
3: 25.
0: Yeah, really. But it did appear as though that we were on path, if you will, on a path to more military operations. The reports all weekend long is that there were massive flights going back and forth from Germany to Israel and other American bases over there.
1: And did you see the map that Trump put out on Trump Social with a bunch of red arrows pointing into Iran from all directions? He didn't say what it meant, but it looked kind of scary.
0: Yeah.
2: That's pretty funny.
3: Okay. Well, one of the things, though, I don't know if you saw this, I saw that there are now 8,000 Pakistani soldiers setting up shop in Saudi Arabia, along with jets and drones and air defenses. So maybe they're just waiting for everything to get in place. Maybe they're, you know, just giving everyone another 24 hours or so just before they... they really let loose. I will say that I'm glad they waited until I made my return trip, because that's the kind of thing that can get a person stuck in one country.
1: That was good of them.
0: Yeah, definitely, especially if you're already on your way back, right? So, and thank God you made it home safely and soundly.
3: My luggage didn't.
0: Is that right?
3: So that would really be bad. If you get back here and then there's an attack and your luggage is stuck.
0: Yeah, no doubt.
3: 1,000 miles away. That would be bad.
0: Yeah. That's just it. We don't really know, and Trump is good at, you know, sending you off thinking in the wrong direction. You know, a lot of this he may be saying for the benefit of the IRGC to get them to relax a little bit. Obviously, we're just going to have to wait and see. One thing he did not mention in there, he did not put another length of time on this pause. He didn't say for a week or 2 weeks or 10 days or something like that. He just said he's been asked to pause. And he did not mention Pakistan in there either. So, very interesting. Yeah, and I believe Pakistan and Saudi Arabia have a joint defense agreement, don't they?
3: They've got. I think Saudi Arabia is technically under the Pakistani nuclear umbrella. In fact, something that does that should make everyone a bit uncomfortable.
0: Yeah.
3: There's also the other thing here is that the president was just in China, and I'm sure this was a big topic, and probably had Netanyahu needed to debrief him a bit. The stories, whether they can be believed or not, is that Iran was actually kind of panicked over the public love fest between the Chinese and the Americans. I don't know who they were polling, but those were the stories that it's making the leadership very nervous.
0: Well, to that point, the Chinese, according to Marco Rubio, are the ones who brought Iran up. It wasn't President Trump. It was the Chinese. Mm-hmm. And they promised not to provide them with any weapons. You don't know if you can, trust them to follow through on that.
3: I was going to say, you can trust them.
0: Right.
3: Yeah.
2: Trust us.
3: Okay.
1: And they could do that while honoring that, sending them to somewhere who will send them to somewhere who will eventually send them to.
3: Right.
0: Right. All right.
3: Right.
0: All right.
3: Mm-hmm.
0: Okay. Well, like I said, obviously now this is on hold now, but over the weekend, both the United States and Africa and Nigeria took out some ISIS targets there. Israel took out some more Hezbollah and also Hamas, one of the leaders of the October 7th attacks.
3: Yeah. In fact, it may be, and I'm curious, everybody assumes that the whole whatever the U.S. is sending in terms of arms through Germany to Israel, that it's all for Iran. Maybe it's partly for Lebanon or for Gaza. There's still a lot of work to be done around here. Not sure what to make of any of these things. It's a target-rich environment, and once again, Israel has shown that it can do these pinpoint attacks, and they, nobody in senior leadership in the sleep all that soundly at night.
0: Yeah, no doubt. In the meantime, the United States has

0: One nation under God. Here's Franklin Graham.
1: I'm inviting you to join with us and to pray for America. 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
0: As we approach America's 250th, join Franklin in praying for our nation every day. 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
2: State of Israel as the homeland of the Jewish people. Mark Traeger, the CEO of the Jewish Community Relations Council, says he will not be going either. So May 31st, they will have other things to do.
3: Yeah, and you know, I mean, you got to feel sorry because you know that's going to be one great party. We all know how much Mamdani really wants to celebrate Jewish heritage.
2: Open bar? Probably not.
4: But do you think that the Jewish community in New York, because a significant number of Jews voted for Mamdani. As a matter of fact, some of the exit polls indicate that Mamdani, not that he won a majority of Jewish voters, but he did not win a majority of Muslim voters, according to some exit polls.
3: Huh. Okay. I think plausible theories might be a little bit out there that this is really an Islamist attempt to turn New York. Well, let's just say no one's going to be calling it Haimy Town anymore.
4: Syria. Yeah,
3: we should have done something in honor of Jesse Jackson's passing.
2: But just think, this is Lower Manhattan.
3: Yeah.
2: What happened 25 years ago in Lower Manhattan?
3: Yep. Well, they certainly put their stamp on it. The intimidation factor, it's not just that they set up a situation where every Jewish institution has to lock its doors and have security round the clock. They come in there loud, they disrupt, they stand outside the synagogue making lots of noise, making sure that they can be heard by the people inside. And then this whole thing about, prayer in the streets, that's just a show of force. That's all it is. They're not doing it out of religious devotion that just overcomes them and they have to pray then and there.
2: It's kind of like what my dog does. My dog ends up marking her territory in the neighborhood, and that's what they're doing. They're getting in people's faces and saying, this is ours.
3: Mm-hmm.
4: Well, meanwhile, if this were the other way around, let's just say if it was, quote-unquote, peace-loving Muslims inside a mosque and you had some radical Jews outside, raising hell, what do you think would happen then? I mean, they would be rounded up and taken down to Rikers Island. This whole effort by Mamdani to sell himself as even just as a social democrat. I mean, he comes across as a social democrat to soften his image. That should tell people something right there that this guy is trouble. And did you see where Barack Obama says that he's like the rising, according to Obama, he's like the number one star, the number one talent in the Democrat Party now?
5: Mind dummy.
3: Well, Obama paved the way in many ways. I don't know if that's true. I think it's really hard to know. It's hard to gauge. But that does seem to be at least the trend among a certain segment of the population. There's also a certain segment of the population that is alarmed and disgusted by this, and I think the question is ultimately going to be which segment is larger.
5: Boy, but not enough of them. Not enough of them, because they elected this guy. 25 years ago, as Dennis said, we had Muslims destroy a significant part of that

0: city and put us into a spiral that lasted many years. A
1: couple of real big buildings.
0: And they turn around and they elect a Muslim.
2: Well,
0: it's insane.
2: Well, this is why I say politics is like professional wrestling. you can't apply common sense to it, or at least not usually. And you do get these weird outcomes, people, voting, not really taking note of who they're voting for, just that they're angry at somebody. They're mainly voting against things.
1: And they're voting against their own best interests in a lot of ways.
2: That's how it turns out, for sure.
3: Everybody who votes socialist is voting, is essentially voting out of envy, a feeling of helplessness and inability to do things on their own, jealousy, whatever, which is also very much against their interests.
0: The culture of envy is huge.
3: That's not how you get powerful. That's not how countries get rich. It's not by envying each other's possessions and taking things from people.
2: Right.
3: It's quite the opposite.
2: Yeah, no doubt about it. I got to ask you about Israel is now suing the New York Times and Nicholas Kristof because of his op-ed where he claimed that Israel, was committing atrocities against Palestinian prisoners. It came out basically at the same time as Israel issued a report on the real atrocities that were committed on October the 10th. And also basically the same week as in Israel's Independence Day. Totally insulting. You're a lawyer. Is this lawsuit got legs?
3: It's very hard to in the United States to sue a news organization, but it's not impossible. The big deal in this, the big news in the story, this is the same time that Israel comes out with this 300 pages of documented the worst rape and torture and mutilation and execution and you name it. And then here he comes up with this story that Israel has been training dogs to rape Palestinian prisoners. And that gets that. Sure, you believe that.
2: Yeah.
3: What do they say in the news? That dog bites man is not news. Man bites dog is news. What about dog rapes man?
2: That is news.
3: That's huge news.
2: Yes.
0: And all without thumbs.
2: Yeah, that's right. And we ain't talking about humping them on the leg or something like that, right? We're talking about the real deal thing here. I mean, it's ridiculous. And for the New York Times to even allow this to be printed, evidently it's actually set off, I guess, a bit of a feud inside the New York Times where some of the Times writers are going, this is embarrassed. We're tired of being embarrassed by this sort of thing. But there seems to be no sign that the New York Times has any regrets for having printed it, Abe.
3: We'll see. This is the kind of thing that I think whether the lawsuit is successful or not, I think the own goal, the self-inflicted wound from running something like this is going to do a lot of damage to them. Now, there are people who read it and say, oh, it was in the New York Times. It must be true.
2: Right.
3: But I think there are a lot of people, starting with the president, who just kind of roll their eyes at whatever the New York Times has to say. And I think that's the trend. It's not like young people or the TikTok crowd might be believing the same stuff, but they're not reading the New York Times. So I think the New York Times is in danger of just not being taken seriously by serious people.
2: Yeah, no doubt about it. Well, when it comes to suing the media, just ask Donald Trump. It can be done, and you can get you can get results. All right, we'll take a break. When we come back, we'll talk about Israel and how they did in the Eurovision contest, ladies and gentlemen. 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
2: All right, once again, we are speaking with Abe Katzman. Abe, tell us about the Eurovision contest and how Israel did.
3: Well, the Eurovision contest, as you might know, is sort of this competition between all the European countries in pop music. They have a big contest. Every country nominates their best singer and writes a new song, and it's, you know, they take great pride in being able to say, like, "Woohoo, we're Moldova, we're the greatest country in Europe, we wrote the best song this year," or whatever. As an American, I don't totally get it, but it's interesting from a political perspective, and there are a lot of politics in there. So it was, the finals were this past Saturday night, and in spite of all the headwinds that you'd figure Israel faces, they came in second place. Right. They've done this a couple of times, and this is in spite of Spain, Iceland, Ireland, the Netherlands, trying to expel them from the competition. Like, for what? Well, because.
2: For being too good. For being too good, that's
3: yeah,
2: why.
3: Yeah, maybe.
2: All right. Well, we'll have to
3: but
2: find
3: a
2: this.
3: A lot of it also. Yeah, okay.
2: 10 seconds.
3: Oh, all right. Well, a lot of it has to do with audience votes. Last year, they had to mute the audience booing. This year, the audience gave Israel a bunch of points.
2: All right. Excellent. All right. We'll find the song and play it. We'll be back with more of the American Adversaries Radio Show.
4: 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WORL. Orlando. 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
11: Breaking news this hour from Town Hall. I'm Keith Peters in Washington. Authorities say two teenage suspects opened fire at an Islamic center in San Diego, killing three men before killing themselves. The slayings Monday are being investigated as a hate crime. That's according to Police Chief Scott Wall. The Islamic Center of San Diego is the largest mosque in San Diego County, according to its website. Wall says a security guard was among the victims and that the two suspects were found dead in a vehicle stopped in the middle of a road nearby. There's been a significant ruling in Luigi Mangione's upcoming state trial in the UnitedHealthcare CEO murder.
12: A gun and a notebook, the prosecutors say, link Luigi Mangione to the killing of UnitedHealthcare CEO Brian Thompson, can be used as evidence at his state murder trial. The judge's ruling Monday partially rejects a defense argument that those items were seized illegally at a Pennsylvania McDonald's where he was arrested before a search warrant was obtained. It's a major win for the Manhattan DA, enabling them to show the jury the possible murder weapon and evidence they say points to motive. But the judge ruled other evidence found during an initial search of Mangione's backpack must be suppressed. Julie Walker, New York.
11: President Trump says he's holding off on a military strike on Iran planned for Tuesday because serious negotiations are underway. Trump's announcement in a social media post Monday came as he had threatened the clock was ticking for Iran to strike a deal or fighting would renew after a fragile ceasefire. The president did not offer details about the planned attack, but said he instructed the U.S. military, quote, to be prepared to go forward with a full large-scale assault of Iran on a moment's notice in the event that an acceptable deal is not finished, unquote. On Wall Street, the Dow up by 159 points, the Nasdaq dropped 134. More at townhall.com.
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16: Ladies and gentlemen, step right up!
17: January 20th, 2017, will be remembered as the day the people became the rulers of this nation again. We assembled here today are issuing a new decree to be heard in every city, in every foreign capital, and in every hall of power. From this day forward, a new vision will govern our land. From this day forward, it's going to be only America first. We do not seek to impose our way of life on anyone, but rather to let it shine as an example. We will shine for everyone to follow. There should be no fear. We are protected, and we will always be protected. We will be protected by the great men and women of our military and law enforcement. And most importantly, we will be protected by God. We stand at the birth of a new millennium, ready to unlock the mysteries of space, to free the earth from the miseries of disease, and to harness the energies, industries, and technologies of tomorrow. A new national pride will stir ourselves, lift our sights, and heal our divisions. Your voice, your hopes, and your dreams will define our American destiny. Together, we will make America strong again. We will make America wealthy again. We will make America proud again. We will make America safe again. And yes, together, we will make America great again. Thank you, God bless you, and God bless America.

0: everybody. Welcome to hour number two of the American Adversaries Drive Time Now Prime Time Radio Show with Rick Brown, Nostra Dennis, and myself, Christopher Hart, in the Relax and Comfort Studio. Jeff Sinis is on the bridge. I am on the crystal clear Thompson Jewelers Diamond microphone. 407-774-8255 is the number. And we're trying to hook up with Lori Cardoza Moore, who's back in Tennessee tonight. So once we get her on the line, we'll go to her. In the meantime, you still have, what, a couple of hours? Oh, I see we do have Lori on the line. But in the meantime, you still have a couple of hours to go over to Pickles for Margarita Monday.
1: Margarita Monday, $2 off our margarita flatbread, our pizzas, and our margaritas.
0: And don't forget the fried pickles, right, Lori?
2: That's right. Don't forget those fried pickles. That's going to be top of the menu.
0: It's got to be, you know. Carl Jackson was over there today, and he likes the, was it pastrami?
1: The pastrami, yeah.
0: Oh, yeah.
3: He's top a big pastrami notch fan. Yeah. There's a lot of mediocre pastrami out there, not at Pickles.
0: Not at Pickles. All right. All right. Lori, of course, founder of Proclaiming Justice to the Nations. Were you able to watch or take in any of the rededication 250 Jubilee yesterday?
2: Yes, I was able to do hit and miss watching the programs. We had some friends that were up there. Their ministry was participating in the rally. And it's, you know, we talked about this last week about how, what a prophetic time it is that we had on the heels of the President of the United States, first time in history, calling for a national or nationwide Sabbath observance. On the heels of that, we have a rededication of our nation to God. It is so significant that they did have a Shabbat meal and observance in the White House the other night, Friday night.
0: Yep.
2: One of my favorite rabbis, who is a great historian, Rabbi Soloveitchik, he knows a lot of the stuff I've learned and gained, the knowledge I've gained is through his teaching. And you can find him on YouTube. He's just phenomenal. His father was another great leader in the Jewish community. But Rabbi Soloveitchik teaches the history from a Hebraic perspective of the founding of our country and why the relationship between America and Israel, why the relationship between Jews and Christians is so significant, and how blessed we are to be living at a time that a president would call on the nation to observe the Sabbath and then a rededication of our nation at the event that was in Washington, D.C. It's just phenomenal. We live in some of the most historic and, I believe, spiritually significant times in history.
0: Don't you think that this should be an annual event and not just a once in a basically lifetime event? I mean, the reason May 17th was chosen was because that was when George Washington and others of our founders got together for a day of fasting and prayer and dedication. They did it 3 years in a row, if I'm not mistaken. And the last one being on the eve of the signing of the Declaration of Independence and the Revolutionary War. Because, you know, as I spoke about it last night, I mean, it's nice to have a jubilee and a ceremony, but we need to follow through on it. It needs to be a part of our lives, our everyday lives. And I'm thinking if it was an annual event, of course, you know, the left would have a heart attack about such an idea. But in my opinion, it should be an annual event, kind of like the Walk for Life on the anniversary of Roe v. Wade. You know what I mean?
2: I think you're absolutely right, Chris. I think it's a opportunity, and all it would take really is for President Trump to issue an executive order or even codify it in law that May 17th will become known as the rededication day in America, where the government sets this time aside, recognizing our history, recognizing the faithfulness of our leadership and us as individuals, as American citizens, both Jews and Christians, our commitment to Almighty God. So I think it's I think you're onto something. I think it's something that the Trump administration needs to seriously look at, because I think it was powerful. I mean, ultimately, you know, looking at the number of people who showed up, this is obviously important to the American people. People showed up to participate in this historic event. So I think it's worth discussing. And I haven't heard Trump say anything, but maybe he's listening to this show, Chris, and maybe, just maybe, he's going to take this idea of yours that you've recommended, and he's going to apply it.
0: It wouldn't be the
2: May 17th.
0: It wouldn't be the first time that we have said something on the show that kind of gets echoed by him in the near future after the show.
3: There's two buttons on the desk. One gets the Diet Coke, and the other puts on the American Adversaries.
0: I can hear it now. Is it, it's 5 o'clock. Everybody shut up. Got to turn on Heart, the American Adversaries. Or it could just be the great minds think alike. I mean, it has been uncanny that sometimes we would use a certain verbiage. Mm-hmm. Something, and then he starts using it. But anyway, in the meantime, obviously you're up there. You're with a new granddaughter, but you're also up there working with Tennessee to try to get their curriculum, you know, squared away. How is that going?
2: Absolutely. I'm going to be meeting with one of our state representatives who actually represents us out here, down here in Maury County, which is just south of Nashville, and he wants to talk about the legislation he's going to be introducing come next year, 2027. So we are going to be talking about that. I'm also preparing for the testimony that I will testify in this at the Texas State Board of Education June 23rd to discuss the standards that we were able to recommend and get adopted in the state of Florida that Texans should be very supportive of introducing. So I will be there to testify about what we did in Florida, that Florida has had the gold standard. As you know, Chris, as I've mentioned before, somebody within the Department of Education removed some of those standards that we had recommended. And they're important standards because it talks about the Judeo-Christian foundation of our country, of our founding. It talks about our leaders. So I'm also working on reaching out to the Department of Education in Florida to see what happened and how we can get those standards readopted. They're very important. Florida was the first state in the country to actually adopt them. And as I've mentioned before, those standards included teaching the role the Hebrew Bible played in our founding. This is so significant. There was a reason why our founding fathers discussed making Hebrew the original language of the United States. And there was that wasn't just, you know, an afterthought. That was taken into serious consideration. And so those things need to be taught to our children. Why? Why would our founders want to use the Hebrew language as the original language? They all were very learned men. They studied their Bible. They read from a Hebraic perspective. They studied the Hebrew. They understood the impact of Hebrew and what it meant to our country. And so that's why, you know, we see this rise of anti-Semitism in the United States of America. We see even Christians. I was talking to a Christian friend who had been at the rededication in Washington, D.C., and she said, even Christians within my own organization are turning on Israel. They believe some of the stuff that Candace Owens and Tucker Carlson are spewing. And this boggles my mind, Chris, because how can you be a student of the Bible, while you would hope that Christians are reading their Bible, that they are studying, how can you call yourself a Christian but adopt these views that are being communicated by Candace Owens and Tucker Carlson? These are blood libels. These are things that were that were the Jews were accused of back in history. And so it's very disturbing. You know, we've got to be able to look at what's happening through the prophetic lens, through the biblical lens, because the prophets, God said he does nothing without first telling the prophets. So it's critically important that we study our Bible. We know what the prophets foretold. We know we live in the last days. This is it. We see the signs that are unfolding before us. And, you know, this is something that's, you know, critically important. And, of course, I blame a lot of this on the pastors that are standing in the pulpit. They should be teaching this. They should be studying this.
0: Yeah.
2: And there's a lot of great pastors who are.
0: Yeah.
2: But we need more.
0: Yeah, no doubt. And the rise in anti-Semitism goes hand in hand with these stories of blood libel. And it is. And then you had that article by Nick Kristof in the New York Times last week.
2: Oh, my God.
0: You know, just outrageous stuff. And the New York Times prints it. I mean, it's, you know, that gives it sort of an air of credibility. Even though it was an op-ed, it still was in the newspaper, right? We were talking with Abe. He said,
2: right,
0: people are going to see that and assume it's true because it was in the New York Times, for heaven's sake.
2: Oh,
0: right?
2: Yeah.
0: So.
2: Yeah. Well, we know about the New York Times and its history. It would bury what was happening to the Jews during the Holocaust.
0: Yeah.
2: They wouldn't even put it on the front page. They were hiding it on page 15 of the newspaper. I mean, it's horrifying to think that the New York Times got away with this and people didn't know it. Of course, now it's coming out, and now we realize what the New York Times has been doing all this time. They give this guy Kristof, who has no legitimacy as an author. He's an opinion writer, editor, and they legitimize a false accusation about IDF soldiers training their canine dogs to rape Palestinians. Are you kidding me? And how convenient that the article comes out at the same time that the article, a 300-page documented article of what happened to men, women, and children on October 7th, how they brutally raped women, children, men, and and they put out this. In fact, the New York Times, Chris, knew that this article was coming out, this 300-page article.
0: Report. It's a report.
2: Isn't it interesting and convenient that they have this fraudulent piece of propaganda released at the same time?
0: And he cites basically, you know, anonymous sources. An anonymous source told an anonymous source who told me. And the report you're talking about, 300 pages, is fully documented and backed up with, you know, video and witness accounts. So, and if you remember on October the 7th, you had the Hamas, you know, they were live streaming. They were live streaming this stuff. A lot of it, maybe
2: right.
0: not all of it,
2: they
0: but a lot
2: evidence.
0: Of it. Yes, absolutely.
2: Their own evidence.
0: Yep. Yes, indeed. Yeah. And it is. It's what the New York Times did. It's, to me, is an atrocity of its own right. You know, it doesn't rise to the level of what they were doing, but certainly it is an atrocity in the face of the truth. And they're supposed to be, you know, in the truth business, but obviously they are not. All right, but you're doing a great job at it. That's for sure. PJTN.org. You can help Lori out. Buy the DVDs. I mean, that would be a big help right there to get that information into your hands and spread them around. And then also you can make contributions. They are tax deductible. And she's got a great gift shop there as well. And take advantage of all the TV shows there also. And don't forget to catch Lori on Sunday nights at 9 p.m. on the Super Channel.
2: And I do.
0: Go ahead.
2: Oh, no. I'm sorry, Chris. I do want to thank all of our supporters, those who have signed on to become monthly donors for PJTN. So we want to acknowledge our audience as well. Thank you so much for standing with us at PJTN.
0: All right. Very good. And it is a worthy cause, to say the least.
2: Sure.
0: PJTN.org. We'll give the baby a hug from us.
2: You better believe it. and lots of that.
0: Okay. Enjoy your time with your family. All right. Thank you, Lori.
2: Thank you.
0: All right.
2: All right. Talk to you soon.
0: Yep.
2: Bye, Chris.
0: Yep. Okay. That's 9 p.m. Sunday nights on the Super Channel 55.1 on your antenna remote. All right. We'll take a break. Come back. We've got more news for you. President Trump has settled his suit with the IRS. And he was suing him for, $10
3: billion? $10
0: billion. Well, we'll tell you what he settled for. And it ain't chicken scratch, that's for sure. Or as my cousin used to say, chicken feed. We'll be right back.
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0: I tell you, I know when Rick starts that car, I could be upstairs here, and he starts that little red Corvette, and
1: it's got some bass to it.
2: It has a little bit. Those Corsa pipes are fantastic.
0: It does indeed. So, if you remember, President Trump sued the IRS for leaking his tax returns. And it was kind of like I told you that his tax returns were so complicated, nobody could make anything out of it. If you remember, the New York Times and others, and we have to get our hands on Trump's tax returns, we're going to show he's a crook and all this stuff. And they get their hands on his tax returns, and you never hear about it again. So he sued them for $10 billion for leaking his tax returns, and they finally settled. For how much?
1: Well, it doesn't sound like it compares to $10 billion, but it's $1.776 billion, 1776.
0: How about that?
1: It's going to create a fund. Well, first, this happened because a government contractor who pled guilty in 2023 leaked some of his tax returns in 2019 and 2020.
0: Right.
1: All of them would have been like volumes and volumes
0: right.
1: of taxes.
0: Correct.
1: But the president has decided, I don't really need $10 billion. What I do want to do is create a fund that would compensate people who were victims of government weaponization during the Biden administration. And they're going to have a commission. It'll be five members, four of them appointed by the attorney general. Trump will be able to remove them without cause if they're not doing their job.
2: That's outstanding.
1: And they will decide, as cases come through, whether compensation is just and how much they would be able to apply for.
0: Presumably, this would be for many, if not all, of the January 6th defendants and who were convicted or who were even just arrested. It might also include those who were standing outside pro-life people standing outside abortion mills who got raided by the FBI. It might also include Tina Peters.
1: Absolutely.
0: Who just was commuted the other day by Governor Paulus and people like that. And it might also include the Trumps, who obviously were the main focus of weaponization of the Justice Department.
1: I wonder whether it might maybe could include people who lost their jobs due to refusing to take the COVID vaccines. Because a lot of people lost their entire livelihood. I don't know if that counts as government weaponization, but
0: yeah.
1: President Biden said you got to take it or else.
0: Yeah. Well, you know, this might be good news for James Comey, because he's been going around saying that the government's been weaponized against him.
1: He'll apply. You know he'll apply.
2: Unbelievable.
0: He might. He's got the gall, I'll tell you that. He's been making all the rounds. He was just on CNN a little while ago with Jake the Snake Tapper.
1: Well, we'll give you some money, but just don't touch any seashells for the rest of your life.
0: That's right. It looked like his trial is going to go forward in July. He evidently wants to go speedy trial. He has every right, and we'll have to see how that turns out. So that could be a nice little July 4th, shall we say, scenario. James Comey getting on convicted. Wouldn't that be nice?
2: He sells seashells in the jail cell.
0: Yes, that's right. There you go. All right. And according to Todd Blanche, the case is not reliant on that one post. That it's also built on witness testimony and other documentation. So they seem to think they got a good case against him. We will find out, and probably sooner rather than later. Meanwhile, there was an evidentiary hearing today in the Louis Mangione case. And, of course, he's the guy that shot the
1: Healthcare.
0: Thank you. Yeah. Executive in the back. Cold-blooded first-degree murder, and he actually got some concessions from the judge. He had some items in a backpack with him in that McDonald's when he was approached by the police officer, and his attorneys argued that those items should be excluded from the case, from the trial, because his rights were violated when the officers looked in the backpack and discovered things in there. In there was a weapons magazine, not a reading magazine, but a magazine with bullets in it, and also, I think, a phone and some other documentation that he had, and that will not be able to be used at trial. However, the judge did give the prosecutors a victory, and that the gun that he used and I guess it was a notebook full of his writings will be admissible at trial. So even though some good evidence is being excluded, it appears as though the primary evidence will be included at trial and should be enough to get him a conviction. And by the way, he had some supporters, one of whom has been given a press pass by Zoran Mamdani, who were outside to show him support outside the courthouse today. They looked like they were three hookers, but they were there. And by the way, this is not uncommon. If you remember, what was it, those two brothers?
1: The Menendez brothers.
0: They got all kinds of love letters
1: Absolutely.
0: Stuff. Charles Manson.
2: I was just going to say, Charles Manson.
0: Yeah.
2: He actually got married, didn't he?
1: Chicks love Bad Boys, and being a murderer is kind of pretty bad.
0: I reckon it is. We'll be back with more of the American Adversaries Radio Show.

0: with us for the news. I'm Keith Peters in Washington. Authorities say two teenage suspects opened fire at an Islamic center in San Diego, killing three men before killing themselves. The slayings Monday are being investigated as a hate crime. That, according to Police Chief Scott Wall, the Islamic Center of San Diego is the largest mosque in San Diego County, according to its website. President Trump says he's holding off on a military strike on Iran planned for Tuesday because serious negotiations are underway. Trump made the announcement in a social media post on Monday after threatening the clock was ticking for Iran to strike a deal or fighting would renew after a fragile ceasefire. On Wall Street, the Dow by 159 points, the Nasdaq dropped 134, the S&P lower by 5. More details at srnnews.com.
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0: All right, welcome back to the show, ladies and gentlemen. Thanks so much for tuning in. You've got Rick Brown, Nostra Dennis, and myself, Christopher Hart, in the Relax and Comfort Studio. Jeff Sinis is on the bridge. Of course, 1 week from today is Memorial Day, and we will be taking that night off, but you will have the American Adversaries Memorial Day special that we have run over the last 3 years or so. We started out with it being a 1 hour long, and now it's the full two hours of the show. So you will have that next Monday evening.
1: A lot of great stories to tell in there.
0: Yeah, absolutely. Definitely. Great heroes recounted on that show. But next Monday morning, you can join me as a spectator at the Memorial Day service, which is going to be conducted at 10 a.m. at Woodlawn Memorial Park and Cemetery in Gotha. And we have a representative on the line with us now, Kwanzaa Sanders. Thanks for being with us today. How are you doing tonight?
2: Thank you. I am doing well, and thank you for having me.
0: Well, we appreciate your time. So tell us about the Memorial Day service. And I believe this has been going on at that location in Woodlawn for years. I mean, how many years has it been happening out there?
2: Yes, we are so excited. We are getting ready to have our 76th. Annual Memorial Day remembrance. And so we're excited to set out a time that we honor our veterans for their sacrifices to our country, those who have put their lives on the line. And we have spent countless hours in planning for this event. We have some distinguished guests that are coming to speak to us. We have the Orlando Concert Band, who's going to play, the Orange County Sheriff's Office, who will do our flyover. So we have been preparing for the families we serve that have veterans who are buried in our memorial park, as well as the community that comes together and joins with us in this celebration. And so it's a very exciting time, although it's an occasion that brings a level of sadness because there are a lot of families who have lost their family members who are buried in our cemetery. But we just take out this time every year to honor them, to show them that we appreciate their family and we appreciate them as well.
0: You said this is the 76th anniversary?
2: Yes, the 76th annual celebration that we're doing. And each year it gets larger and larger. Our crowd is growing. We're expecting over 300 plus people to come out. They come from the community. Some of those who, like I said, have families that are interred in our cemetery, and just friends of those who know and are connected with the Woodlawn Memorial Park family. And so we plan on getting this event bigger and bigger every year to reach the masses, to bring them together for this honoring celebration. This is a very serious time for us, as it is for everybody, because it represents us as a whole, all the American citizens, and to honor those who have gone out on the front line. It is a lot to just say you want to be a part of the armed forces, but to know in your heart that, you know, some of them may not come back home. And so that's why we take it so serious, that we want to say we thank you for your service to our country.
0: You know, one of the two soldiers who actually died in I believe it was Morocco. They were actually out hiking. This happened just a week or so ago.
2: They were young. That went out. Yes, I did read about that. I heard about that. Actually, a friend of mine, who's an educator, was talking about Memorial Day observance in her classroom, and one of the students brought it up and decided they wanted to talk about it. And my heart goes out to those families, not just because they're young, but that's not something you anticipate happening. I am pretty sure I have a brother who's in armed force. He's an airman. And so he's been in 25 years. But I do have family and friends who have relatives that didn't come back home.
0: Oh yeah.
2: So that was a heart-touching story to just have come in contact with recently.
0: Well, and one of the reasons why I brought it up is that the young woman was from right up the street from us here in Tavares,
1: wow.
0: which is just north of us here in Central Florida. So it really does hit home. And,
2: yes, sir, it does.
0: And one of the soldiers who was killed in the Operation Epic Fury was from here in Central Florida as well. So it does, it hits home. It's close to home everywhere, but certainly for Central Florida. So
2: when it's that close, you're absolutely right.
0: Absolutely. So this will be an opportunity to come out and join us and commemorate and show our reverence for the fallen. Once again, this is Memorial Day, obviously, a week from today at 10 a.m. Now, how about parking?
2: Parking, we have all of our golf carts. We have our employees, and they are so excited. They have a fun time. We have those who are on programs. We have those who will be assisting with parking, those who can still, if they're coming to have services done at the funeral home as far as finding relatives and retrieving other information. But we are strategic with our parking. We will be out there early in the morning. We have security services, so we will be all over the grounds to make sure cars are safe, everybody is parked strategically, and so that they can carry. We carry the elderly who cannot walk. There's some, believe it or not, that it's an honor for them to walk up the driveway to the site where we'll be having the observance, but we do have the capability to put them on the golf cart and drive up, bring them back to their cars when the service is over, as well as those vehicles that will be parking all over our park to come to the observance. So we have that. We're working on that. We work on it every day to see what are the most effective ways with parking our cars because, like I said, we are expecting a lot of guests for this observance.
0: And the official address is 400 Woodlawn Cemetery Road.
2: Cemetery Road, yes.
0: And that's in Gotha.
2: Gotha, Florida.
0: And it's
2: 34734.
0: Thank you. It's easy to get to from, if you take the east-west out, you get off the Good Homes Road exit there, and you're pretty much right there at it. So
2: Correct. So if you're coming from east and you're 408, you'll get off on Good Homes Road, you'll take a left on Good Homes Road, and then you'll take a right on Old Winter Garden Road if you're coming from the east side of town. If you're coming from west, you'll do the opposite.
0: All right.
2: You'll get off to the right on Good Homes Road, and you'll take that left. So we're real easy to find. We'll have big signage out that'll let you know. There's a big sign that says Woodlawn Memorial Park, so you'll see where to turn. And as soon as you turn onto Woodlawn Cemetery Road, you will immediately start seeing those who are put into place to help park it.
0: All right, very good. Well, I will look for you next Monday morning because I'll be there.
2: Yes, we are excited. And tell your friends, let everybody know we invite them out, whether they have a veteran interred at our cemetery or they just want to come out and enjoy with us. This is a family, friends occasion. It is a special occasion, but we want to invite the community out to come and celebrate with us, and we are so excited, and we look forward to seeing all of you.
0: All right. And by the way, it's a beautiful park out there and with the statues and the big Liberty Bell thing. I mean, it's absolutely beautiful out there.
2: So, well, thank you so much.
0: All right. Well, once again, I look forward to meeting you next Monday morning. Thanks for being with us today,
2: Absolutely.
0: Kwanzaa.
2: And thank you for having me. God bless you all and enjoy your day.
0: Thank you. And the same to you.
1: Thank you.
0: All
2: right. Okay.
0: Yeah.
2: Bye-bye.
0: Okay. By the way, our own Colonel Wimbish is going to be one of the speakers, as well as Alex Teschner, who is a Purple Heart recipient, who received that for wounds he received in Afghanistan. So that's just two of the speakers. So it'll be definitely a great ceremony, and we would love to see you there. That's next Monday morning. And then next Tuesday evening, a week from tomorrow, we will be at doing a live remote broadcast at the AI and Education Symposium, which is going to be just up the street here in Apopka, at Pastor and Representative Doug Bankson's church.

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2: And this is it's going to be an exciting addition to the show here.
3: So if you just want to hear Macbeth singing, you can get a whole clip of all the songs he sings.
2: Probably.
3: Good to
2: know. Of course, AI might just edit him out of the clips.
3: Mm-hmm. Yep.
2: But it's going to be interesting to see because we're kind of let it loose to do it. And, of course, you do, you know, you interact with AI all the time.
4: Yeah.
2: And so you know its capabilities.
4: It's amazing.
2: Of what it can
4: absolutely
2: do.
4: Absolutely amazing.
2: Absolutely. I mean, this is something I wanted to do for a long time, but I can't do it. I don't have the technical expertise. And it's tedious work, you know, to go through a show and pull out, say, 60 and 90 second clips and put it together and then put it on the social media platforms where people will see it.
3: How Pete puts together that show, it's a repeat of segments from our show during the week on Saturday morning. He must spend a lot of time doing that.
2: And he does. It's very good.
4: It would be interesting to take an audio of the show, upload it into ChatGPT, give it a topic, and have it go through and see if it can pull out 60 to 90 second segments related to that topic.
2: That's kind of what we're getting. It is not ChatGPT. I don't know if they use that, but that's more or less what we're getting. And so we'll have to see, you know, what it comes up with.
4: Interesting.
2: Yeah. So I look at it this way. 60, 90 seconds of any part of any American Adversaries radio show is gold, baby.
3: Oh, yeah, it's got to be.
2: I'm telling you.
3: Whether it's the first, the last, or in the middle.
2: That's right. There ain't nothing you can't go wrong with on the American Adversaries, in my low opinion. All right, anyway, we will take a break, come back. We've got some more stories for you. And then after us, you got Contractor Talk with Richie Kidwell coming up live after us. And then, of course, Larry Elder after that. And we'll be back here tomorrow night with Thompson Jewelers, Trumpin' Tuesday. And, you know, Father's Day is not too far away, maybe about a month or so away. But dads like great gifts too, ladies. And we got great sponsors. We'll be right back.
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0: We're back. We are the American Adversaries, and hang around for Richie Kidwell and Contractor Talk coming up live next. All right, Rick is just telling me that because of the heat that you guys have decided to move the entertainment on the weekend at Pickles.
1: Yeah, we've had some people tell us it's just too hot to come out and sit out there on a Saturday night, especially since we start entertainment at 5:30. So we've decided to move it until August. So for the next couple of months, we're going to do it for brunch on Sunday from 11 to 2.
0: Oh, okay.
1: And on the patio, we've got some nice fans going. But by that point, it's not really getting oppressively hot.
0: Mm-hmm.
1: And we'll have some nice, light, easy-listening jazz acoustic while you're enjoying your brunch with your significant other or your family.
2: Brunch and margaritas. Yeah. Sounds like a
1: brunch
2: great way
1: and
2: to
1: margaritas.
2: Spend Sunday right. morning.
0: And don't forget Margarita Monday.
1: Margarita Monday. $2 off our margarita flatbreads, our pizzas, or our margaritas. And Wine Down Wednesday, we have $4 6-ounce pours and $6 9-ounce pours all day long.
0: All right. Very good.
1: As early as you want to start.
0: Excellent. Excellent. Speaking of starting, we started the show talking about this shooting in San Diego at a Muslim center. It's being called as a mosque and school. And it turns out that there were three individuals who were killed by the perpetrators. One of them was a security guard. Don't know the identity or anything about the other two, other than that it wasn't, they weren't teachers or students, according to an official from the mosque. And then the perpetrators were found dead, evidently of self-inflicted gunshot wounds, in their car, quote-unquote, parked in the middle of the street. Very strange circumstances. When we find out more, we'll delve into it a little bit more. But recently, a poll has come out on political violence. And I don't know if this classifies as political violence or not, but given the circumstances, it could be. But the interesting thing is, who condones political violence and who does not, Nostra Dennis?
2: Well, you know, they say it's on both sides. There's violence going in both directions.
1: Yeah, so
2: not according to this, well, according to this survey by YouGov, Y-O-U-G-O-V, they parsed out the single question: is violence ever justified to achieve political goals? And then they asked people, they got answers, and then they separated it out by political ideology and age. Turns out that the younger you are, 19 to 29, and the more liberal you are, the more likely you are to believe that violence can be justified to achieve political goals. Very liberal people, 25% of them say, it could happen sometimes. It might be worth it. Very conservative people, 3%. Generation Z, 19 to 29 years old, 19% say, maybe violence would be a good idea. Those 65 and up, only 3%.
0: Well, the question, though, in my opinion, is a bit misleading. Can you give the question again? Can you read the question verbatim?
2: Yeah. The question is, do you believe that violence can be justified to achieve political goals?
0: Okay.
2: How would you read that? How would you interpret that?
0: All right. Now, that is a little bit more palatable, because when you originally, you were paraphrasing and used the word ever.
2: Okay.
0: All right. And if you put the word ever in there, then I can see a little bit more justification for it, because our country was founded on political violence, right?
1: Yes.
0: So if you use it, but the word ever was not used in there.
2: No.
0: This was having to do with basic, more or less run-of-the-mill politics type thing.
2: But most Americans who were polled in this said, no, violence is never justified.
0: Right.
2: So that was like a step or two.
0: Right.
2: Past, yes, it is okay.
0: Right, exactly. But once again, the trend is clear.
2: Yeah, if you are liberal, you are more than twice as likely to agree that violence is a great answer to achieving a political goal. If you are conservative, you're much more likely to say no, not at all.
0: Yeah, indeed. A very telling poll. But unfortunately, I think it reflects other polls with similar type questions, politics can be brutal stuff. And once again, if you are really disappointed with the situation, the government or whatever, you're more likely to be militant.
2: And if you keep on getting told, that guy's Hitler, that guy's Hitler, that guy is a dictator.
0: Yeah.
2: Well, then his life really isn't important, so why don't we stop this dictator?
0: Yeah. All right, well, we're going to have to stop what we're doing here in a couple of minutes. But I did want to mention this because I had teased it earlier, and that is that there are primaries tomorrow. Kentucky, a lot of people watching Kentucky because of Tom Massey. By the way, just a few minutes ago, we were seeing video of, and here's a post by Trump calling Tom Massey the worst congressman in the history of America. I think he said.
2: Wow.
0: Pete Hegseth, Secretary of War, was campaigning for Ed Gowrain, who is a former Navy SEAL who's running against Thomas Massey in the primary. And we saw what happened to Bill Cassidy over the weekend.
2: He didn't just lose. He came in third.
0: A distant third.
2: Yeah.
0: He was trounced, sort of Liz Cheney style, right? And so we'll see what happens with Massey tomorrow. But there's also another intriguing story going on in Georgia, because Raffensperger is the Secretary of State, and he has decided that he's going to and he's running for lieutenant governor. He's running in a primary. So he's going to count all the votes in a hidden bunker somewhere in the Atlanta area. And there will be no observers allowed, no representatives from the parties allowed. He will handle the whole thing himself.
2: How did that work out in Arizona?
0: Not very good for the people of Arizona. Worked pretty good for Katie Hobbs, though. So we're going to have to wait and see what happens. Now, in the polls, he's way behind in the polls.
1: Yeah.
0: So we'll have to see what happens.
1: He's counting the votes in his own election?
0: Yes.
1: Oh, that's crazy.
0: All of them.
1: That's crazy.
0: In a hidden bunker.
1: A bunker hidden,
0: the location unannounced, somewhere in the Atlanta.
1: And the court's going to let that happen. Well, he hasn't been sued yet. He'll get sued on that.
2: He'll probably do better than Kim Jong-un and
0: Vladimir Putin.
2: Yeah. And Xi.
0: And the mullahs in Iran.
1: He's gonna
0: elections
1: have the,
0: in America, right?
1: The Iraq one, right? I cast all my votes for Saddam Hussein. Please murder my wife and children.
0: That's right.
1: That was the ballot.
0: Oh, my gosh. All right, well, we'll be here to sort it out tomorrow and Wednesday, whatever happens in those primaries and whatever happens otherwise as well. All right, in the meantime, Contractor Talk coming up now with Richie Kidwell. Stick around for that, and then Larry Elder after that. And keep loving, keep praying. Don't you give up, and don't you dare surrender. Got to keep fighting so we can keep on winning and keep the faith. Night, everybody.

0: 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Florida's stronger conservative voice. The Answer. WORL. Orlando. Orlando. Orlando. Orlando.
1: News this hour from Town Hall. I'm Keith Peters in Washington. Police say a shooting at a San Diego mosque has killed three men and both suspects are dead. San Diego Police Chief Scott Wall says both suspects are believed to be teens and the case is considered to be a hate crime. Wall said that they don't yet know a motive.
2: Because of the Islamic Center location, we are considering this a hate crime until it's not.
1: Among those killed was a mosque security guard who police believe played a pivotal role in keeping the attack from being much worse. A federal jury has sided with OpenAI in a battle with Elon Musk.
3: Musk was a co-founder of OpenAI when it launched in 2015 and went on to create ChatGPT. After investing $38 million early on, Musk accused OpenAI CEO Sam Altman and his top deputy of shifting into a money-making mode behind his back. The nine-person jury unanimously found that Musk waited too long to file his lawsuit and missed the deadline for the statute of limitations. The jury served in an advisory role, but the judge accepted the verdict as the court's own and dismissed Musk's claims. I'm Lisa Dwyer.
1: President Trump says he's holding off on a military strike on Iran planned for Tuesday because serious negotiations are underway. Trump made the announcement in a social media post on Monday after threatening the clock was ticking for Iran to strike a deal or fighting would renew after a fragile ceasefire. The president did not offer details about the planned attack. On Wall Street, the Dow up by 159 points, the Nasdaq dropped 134, the S&P 500 lower by 5 points. More on these stories at townhall.com.
0: Hey, no apologies here. When you're right, you're right. 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
8: 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And here is Hans warming up his voice for tonight's show. What's going on, Hans?
9: I always remember people, it's live. People actually can call in. I know when you have a cell phone in your pocket, you forget the fact that you can actually use that crazy keypad and dial a phone number. Everyone's used to not dialing or texting or emailing or using what the memory for their phone says.
8: Instantaneous society today.
9: Exactly. But you actually can use that device to place a phone call to us and ask us really whatever you want to ask us.
8: Shut the front door.
9: I'm telling you.
8: No way. Yeah. Well, we do have a live call-in number, and that is because we are live on air, 94.9 FM, 950 on the AM dial here in Central Florida. I mentioned the AM side of things because it has a little bit further of a reach than the FM, 94.9 FM. I was listening to it in Central Florida, and you can hear it as you go down the expressway. It starts to get more scratchy, and then you flip over to the AM, and you can hear it much better.
9: Really?
8: And a little bit further, even out to the Space Coast.
9: I thought you needed a car built before like 1995 to get AM.
8: I actually have it in my truck still.
9: Really?
8: So, yeah, my new truck. So I can turn it on, and it takes a little while, you know, because you got to figure out the dial. Everything's a touch screen. And then finally I found a little dial thing. I was like, all right, there it is. And I found it. And it helps me warm up my, show voice on the way if I hear talk radio on the way in. So it kind of helps me be ready for it, as you were in the beginning of the show there. So, but yes, we are a live show here for you. But if you are a streamer, don't fret, because you can stream us on any platform that you like to stream, most popular ones being Spotify and iTunes. Contractor Talk with Richie Kidwell is where you'll find it on all of our shows. And so the cool thing about that is that on Spotify, you can rewind, fast forward, all that kind of fun stuff. If you listen to us live, you can actually give us a call and prank us and probably ask a question in person or as we're going through it, especially prior to storm season. So if you have a pen or paper, you probably don't. I mean, but because most people are not listening to us at home. If you are, who knows?
9: Who knows? Quill and an inkwell and a piece of parchment.
8: Lipstick and a napkin.
9: You know, right? In a bathroom with a mirror.
8: For a good time, call 407-774-TALK or 774-8255. So that's here for the radio station itself. So if you call when you're listening to a streaming, that would be very odd because a different show would be going on while you're listening to a streaming, I imagine. So anyways, all that fun stuff. About it, we are sponsored by the Restoration Association of Florida, nonprofit association by contractors for contractors, and we are a group of folks that like to be informed and also inform our clients, our customers, our end users, which is really us, especially when I mess something up. I'm calling the drywall guy that we've had on here before, the electrician, or I'm calling the inspector to get a four-point inspection and WinMid to lower my property insurance. And many of the folks that we've had on here as a guest have been very helpful, not only to us, but to everyone that's listening, as it makes sense as we're going through our lives, right? And others are also hitting those points. Like, wait. I need to lower my insurance. Yeah,
9: we all need the same stuff at the end of the day.
8: We do. It's great that we have the guest on here to kind of give us, I want to say, enlighten us on not only options like hole in the wall drywall guy. I mean, who knew that if you just poke an elbow through a wall and you're like, oh my God, I'm never going to be able to get that fixed. It's not going to look right or whatever. That's what they specialize in. I just thought that was super cool.
9: And so they do it by internet. Like you send them a photo and they send you an estimate.
8: Right.
9: They don't have to come out first. They'll go like, yeah, $100. And we talk about how many trips it is to Home Depot for those of us who don't do drywall on a daily basis. Just the other week, I'd pick up something, and I went back twice. I was like, oh my God, I can't believe I'm going back a second time to get like dirt or something, something stupid, something like, you know. But yes,
8: not the best thing you want to do on a Saturday afternoon, especially when you're finally just trying to like, okay, all right, this is my honey-do list, and I would rather be doing other things right now than fixing my elbow through the wall or whatever, or the door that I shut too hard, and it went through the wall, and you're like, ah, should have had the little stopper thing, you know? So anyways, but always great information for you, especially when it comes to as you're coming into storm season, how to be prepared, not only mentally, because it is mentally challenging to think about, oh my gosh, I got all this stuff to do. I didn't like get the roofer guy out there yet. I didn't do that. And I understand this a lot because I think about that too. I got to get the tree guy out there. Mm-hmm. I got to talk to the lawn maintenance guy. I'm like, do you know anybody? You know, because then I got to get stuff away from the house or hitting, you know, any windows or anything like that. Trees touching the house. The tree guy, he's usually different because he does tall trees and usually not your maintenance guy. And then you got to get the roofer out and like, hey, tighten up anything on the roof. Make sure because, you know, I don't want things flying off the roof, and not being documented correctly as well too. But documentation is key. We talk about that a lot. But also policy. Understanding what is covered in your policy is also key. And I understand your law firm does that, especially if people have a question on maybe damages that they see in their home currently. Hey, is this potentially covered? Or, hey, I have this policy and I'm going into storm season. I'm worried. Do I need to change now or am I covered? That kind of thing to, oh man, I got denied by, Hurricane Ian after that, Milton, and you want a second look and it's still not resolved and you're going through any of those questions, can come up to non-storm related, one to even these weird one-off storms that we recently got. Yeah. Golf ball size hail in the middle of May here in Central Florida. So that happened.
9: I mean, it's all shifting later and later. I mean, like, it used to be hurricane season really started in June. When my kids were born, two of my boys were born, one in July, one in August. And my younger son was born in July of 2004 when Charlie Francis Ivan was up in the panhandle, then Gene. And that was all the first 2 weeks of July. Mm. But now, more and more so, we see the storms don't start till August or really September, October, November now. And same with hail. We used to see a lot more hail in February and March. And now, like you say, there were a couple of very substantial storms just in the last couple of weeks, and we're already in May. So it seems like the entire storm calendar seems to be moving later. And I'm not sure if there's some global warming weather phenomena thing that causes that to occur, but it's definitely different than it used to be.
8: I think it's more Spanish than that. I heard it's something like El Nino.
9: Oh, okay. Well,
8: that's what I have to do with that. I don't have no idea.
9: One's like Spanish little boy, one's like little girl or something. I don't know. There's some terminology. Does El Nino mean little boy? I don't know.
8: I have no idea. Little cutie? No?
9: I don't know. We'll have to ask someone who
8: I have
9: knows,
8: no idea.
9: Knows what
8: so,
9: that means.
8: But I do understand it's the direction of, I'm going to hear people go, sorry. But it's like the direction of the wind currents or whichever like that and what the anticipated like direction of these like intense wind storms are going to be. It's going to be coming from the northeast, coming in this way, and it's going to like curve around underneath,
9: It's like some giant cloud face you see, and it's like a guy and he's blowing wind one direction, like right. Something you see in a cartoon or something.
8: But I think it's gonna it's like the not coming directly at the United States, heading towards the east coast of Florida. It's more like go down south of the Caribbean and then it curves back around into the Gulf of America, and then shifting over to anywhere between Texas and Florida, right? So
9: I think so. Yeah, and I know. Luckily, there's someone with us today who I know understands that concept better than I. Because whenever I need an interpretation of what those two things mean, I still don't know the names of La Niña and La Nino. and I really probably should, but John Richardson, who works for me at the Kennan Law Firm, is here with us tonight as a guest. It's a, we're going to have a little bit of a, hopefully a little, little special discussion about what we do at the Kennan Law Firm and how it's all done.
8: Yes. Who is Hans?
9: Ah.
8: Dun, dun, dun.
9: Yeah. You don't, forget, don't forget you're still employed, so
8: that's check's, a tough question.
9: Sure the check clears.
8: As it relates to your law firm. Yeah. What's going on, man? How are you?
10: Hey, how's everybody doing?
8: Great, man.
9: Man's got a voice for radio, don't he?
8: I'm looking forward to this radio voice. I'm looking forward to this.
10: You know, this is my debut. I've heard it all my life that I should have a voice for radio, and I just thought people were calling me ugly, and, you know, here I am taking a swing.
8: Well, luckily, we're on YouTube as well, so check us out on our YouTube channel. Like us, subscribe us, don't miss a show there. Contractor Talk Podcast, where you find us. So, yeah, perfect there, man. They can put a face to the radio voice there.
10: Great.
9: So, what does those two terms mean, and what do they actually do?
10: Well, that's a great question, and I appreciate you asking me that, sir. And I would love to be as technical as possible with it, but how it affects this year is that the jet stream is going to be much lower, as Richie said. It's going to be going down into the Mexico area. So normally it would be higher and bringing more storms. This time it's lower and actually pushing more storms away from us. Last year, we had a lot of cold fronts dip down from Canada that pushed a lot of storms off of the Florida coast and kept them out in the ocean. This year may be the same thing. The only problem is going to be... don't look at me like that, Hans. It's not my fault. You asked this question, so I feel like I have to be honest. I didn't want to bring this up. But we may be in for a little more drought. May see the rivers in Florida getting a little bit lower here. But as Mother Nature does, she always balances out, whether it's, you know, when we expect it or when we least expect it. But the water levels will come up, the rain will come, the storms will come. And it's going to be all about being prepared, because I don't think there's going to be much notice for these. So when they pop up, they're going to show their head, and you got to be ready for it. So you want to make sure that you're taking all of your precautionary steps, getting your videos, cutting your trees down, all those things well ahead of season before the storms actually come. So you don't have to worry about it when they're coming.
8: That's right. Over the years, we've done a prediction here. Now, with that bad news here, I was like, do I even bring this up? But, you know, it's kind of like, you know, daunting. It's just kind of like, you know, that music, like, dun, dun, dun. Like, oh, man. I probably played the wrong noise there. But either way,
9: da, da, da, da.
8: There it is. I mean, maybe something like that. You know, it's like, that wasn't the news that I was expecting. And so with that, though, either way, I think we're still good for predictions here on the show. None of us are even anywhere close to the actual storm date here. This is our hurricane guess. I think we can start. It's mid to late May. And as you said, Hans, they used to start up in as early as July. So, but official storm season is when?
9: Memorial Day, I believe. Yep.
8: So it's coming up.
9: It's like next Monday.
8: Yeah,
9: this next coming Monday, a week from today.
8: So storm season will be in effect already. Now, that doesn't mean just hurricanes. As I mentioned already, in Central Florida, we've had some hailstorms, we've had some weird wind storms, and you know, you guys talk in the industry in a different way as experts talk in the industry, but we do talk about the same, and we talk about wind speeds that could do damage to your property, and of course. Like you say, it's stated in law school. It does depend.
9: Yes.
8: You really don't know, because everyone is different. and that's where it needs to be looked at is differently as well. Now, as little as an expert, we've seen damages occur as little as 45, 50 mile per hour winds, all depending on where that house is located. Is it at the end of a cul-de-sac? Is it on a lake? Did the winds come from that direction? Is there any ways that it could have picked up speed in any way that could have done more damage because the property is situated this way and then it is that way and that kind of stuff? So it does depend in many different levels, but you need to be prepared for that if it does occur. Because as you know now in the state of Florida, Hans, that the timing to file a claim is so poquito, it's so short that a year goes by so fast. So you have 1 year to file first notice of claim and 18 months total to supplement. So if you wait towards the end of that year to get inspected and say, well, you know, we did have a storm come through, but everything seems fine. I don't see anything on the inside. They're kind of looking around, you know. But you don't know that your house is dinged up. And if you go past that year and you have a windstorm and then you do file a claim, you could be in trouble because you didn't report any previous damage. Now they're going to be like, this is a problem. Yeah, Look at all this.
9: It's not even a may problem. It's a must or shall problem. Because once you pass that 12-month mark past the date of loss, it is an absolute bar to making a new claim. There's no exception in the statute. There's no data discovery issue versus data loss. Mm. It is 100%. So whatever data loss you may provide to the insurer, which is something we talk about all the time in this show also, is the data loss is really a threshold inquiry that the insured has to make. If you don't know or you weren't home, and I have some people, I had a case where the people were home and the defense lawyer complained that they weren't experts. I'm like, they live in the house. what are you kidding me? You bring some engineer in a year later and he has some opinion you think is great. They said, well, they're not engineers. They're just homeowners. I'm like, they were home on the day of the storm. And that's the day that they said the damage occurred. So that's fine. But if you're not home sitting outside or watching the hail fall, and I always say this, most people will take a picture of their dessert and send it to their friends. If it hails at your house, take pictures of it, for God's sakes, because you never know. I mean, because people will be like, man, it hailed, and it was terrible, and I had a photo. No, I didn't think to do that. I'm just like, in this day and age, you know, film is cheap these days, you know, as we would say. Take a picture of stuff. Say, put your hand out there. Get a handful of this stuff. Now, keep in mind, hail generally won't do damage under a one-inch hail. Typically, even though it sounds bad, sounds terrible, might scare you, might scare your kid, might even potentially dent your car, but the odds of it doing damage to it are very low. So most of the meteorological studies that we utilize start at 0.75 or 3/4 of an inch and go up from there.
8: Mm-hmm.
9: But even so, take a picture of stuff. I mean, like I said, everything impacts a home in a different way based on wind speed, wind direction, like you mentioned, all those other factors. If it's got nothing but a runway up to your house, the wind can really pick up speed there. We have pretty good meteorological reports now based on longitude and latitude of the home.
8: That's right. That's right. And if somebody has come out to your house, if you've already called a roofer and they give you a report and they show you damages to your roof, it's a good time to give Kennet Law a call. And from what I understand, a lot of folks do that when they're looking at roof damages and want to talk to you about what is covered under the policy of insurance. And as somebody that's on the phone, I'm sure with many, many people, John, what would you say the most common questions that somebody would call in about in regards to their property insurance loss?
10: Why did the insurance company deny me? That's the biggest question I get. A lot of people just don't understand. They think, they've heard through
8: friends. I was in good hands.
10: Right, yeah. They said they were going to take care of me, right. And they really don't understand why they get denied. And there's so many variables. I compare houses to children. Each one of them are all about the same size, but they're so very different. A tree over your neighbor's house is going to impact their roof different than your roof. You know, if there's so many different things, especially as a tile, the differences between tile and shingle and metal roofs and how they absorb damage and how they show damage. I had a shingle roof the other day that came in, the homeowner didn't understand why they got denied. I didn't really understand it either. So it was a hail claim. The adjuster went out there first, the field adjuster, and noticed screen damage. So hail damages screens. It's one of the things that I look for first in a hail claim. Also noted some soft metal damage, some ridge vent damage, and some downspout damage, and some hail strikes. The insurance company didn't like that response, and they sent their engineer out. Now, after the engineer fell through the attic of the homeowner's house, non-related, he wrote his report that there was no hail damage to this roof whatsoever, and the insurance company denied the claim. Of course, that homeowner needed a lot of explaining, and honestly, I didn't have the answers because it just didn't make sense.
8: Yeah, you'd be like, look, the fool fell through your attic. I mean, are you really going to believe his report?
10: Right. And you know, it does take some credit away from an engineer who's unable to successfully enter and exit an attic. It wasn't even like he fell through the kitchen. It was just the beginning of the attic. He didn't even get all the way in. And get kicked out immediately. So I'm still working that claim, and I will be for a while. It's going to go probably to Mr. Kinnon, so that he can pick apart the engineer report when the mediation occurs.
9: Is that the one with the that didn't fail to note the storm?
10: Yes, they also failed to note the storm in the engineer report. He claimed all the damage was wear and tear, and did not mention in the historical weather report any of the hail occurrences. There were three hail occurrences at that home in the last 6 months. He didn't mention any of those in the historical data. So that's something you've got to look out for, too. I catch it all the time. These engineers are hired by the insurance company to write fair reports. But if you ask the engineer company how many reports they write for plaintiffs or homeowners, they don't have that answer.
8: Zero.
10: So these folks are definitely hired by the insurance company. And as Mr. Kinnon says, they're hired to basically slam the door shut on the file. They want to close a claim with no payment. And these engineers write that report. And if they have to leave some historical weather data out, it's happened more than once.
8: Well, you know what's interesting is that there are ladder assist companies out there, and one of our engineers at AQA, my company, was on the other side, and he realized his mistakes, and he joined our team, and he had a connection with this ladder assist company, so he gets us an account going and everything like that. And we would use them on roofs that were very well pitched and very difficult to get on.
10: Sure.
8: And so when we got there, it's interesting because they would get there and be like, all right, here we go. We're like, all right, listen, this is going to be totally different than what you're normally doing. Cause you can pay them to chalk it up and write a report and all that other stuff, take pictures and all that. We're like, hey, do all that, but take our camera. Here's our camera. Here you go. Chalk it up and go for it. And by the way, we want you to find damage. Like, we actually want you to find damage. This is going to be fun for you, man. You're not going to skip stuff and try to like, you know, you're going to go and you're going to find all the damage. It's going to be a lot of fun. You're going to take pictures. We were able to do that until they caught on for a while because they asked for a claim number. You give them a claim number. You do all that. And many times we're like, you know, the question would come to them. And you saw the longer that we used them, the less and less they would respond and take on our request. And eventually they said, I'm sorry, we can't work with you anymore. We only work for insurance company representatives. Mm-hmm. And that's it.
10: Yep.
8: And because we would use that information basically against them and say, well, what do you mean? I mean, this is your guy, you know.
9: A roof's a roof's a roof, man. Right, it's damaged or not.
10: Damage is damage. Yeah. You know, it's there, it's not there, you know.
8: Yeah.
10: And it is remarkable that, you know, to just the lengths that some adjusters will go through to not see damage. It's like they put on their little dark glasses before they go into the house, and I don't see any ceiling stains, or right. I don't see any cracked tiles. I don't see anything here that's actual damage.
8: As they run through, and like, exactly. I don't see anything.
9: I mean, though, you discussed back some of the assist companies, things like that. The idea that they only work for insurance companies just screams the bias. I mean,
8: it really is.
9: But if they know if they start working for plaintiffs, they'll lose the insurance client.
10: Mm-hmm. And that's more money for them.
8: And that's what ended up happening to us is that we would submit a request. Somebody grabs it. They're all 1099 contractors. Somebody grabs it. They show up. And so if we got to the point to where they'd want to depose everybody, we're like, cool, go ahead and depose it. These are the guys that the insurance company calls all the time. You know, a couple of times, and they were like, oh, no, we're good, but they'd want our engineer, right? So right. Try to pick him apart. And so it's just their evil, for sure, and their tactics and the way that they will defend. And so if you're somebody that, like the client that you're speaking of, and you were shocked or surprised that your insurance company denied you or paid you under deductible, well, read the paper in the last 6 months, right? I mean, from all of the aftermath, for the first time, a major storm after the law change in 2022, 2023, that took away attorney's fees, took away bad faith for homeowners to really be able to level the playing field with their insurance company in case of a dispute, whether it be home, auto, medical, political, any of those situations, there used to be prevailing party attorney's fees, which then puts the insurance company on the clock. Bad faith keeps them on the clock to not slow walk their insured and get them paid to put them back to pre-loss condition. Well, what we've seen and what we saw in the paper is that the first major storm after that, Hurricane Milton, 15 insurance companies denied more than 50% of all the claims filed. Citizens being number one at 77%, People's Distrust, all the way down to Snake Farm. All Snake, you think about it, they're all there. So you're not alone if you were denied, wrongfully so. But all right, let me step off the box. We're going to take a quick commercial break. We'll get some thanks to our sponsors. We'll be right back.
1: With SRN News, I'm Keith Peters in Washington. Authorities say two teenage suspects opened fire at an Islamic center in San Diego, killing three men before killing themselves. The slayings Monday are being investigated as a hate crime. That's according to Police Chief Scott Wall. He says a security guard was among the victims and that the two suspects were found dead in a vehicle stopped in the middle of a road nearby. The South Carolina House is debating legislation that could redraw congressional districts to help Republicans possibly win an additional seat in the November elections. Similar debates already have unfolded in Tennessee, Alabama, and Louisiana. President Trump says he's holding off on a military strike on Iran planned for Tuesday because serious negotiations are underway. More details at SRNNews.com.
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8: 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We put contractors together to share information, and that in hopes to get back to you, the end user, the consumer, so you know what's going on. You don't feel like you're ostracized because you were denied by your insurance company. You were paying them for 20 years, 30 years in some occasions, and didn't really need them until now when you do, and there's a hurricane or a bad storm that went over your home or a pipe break. Some of those things where the damages supersede your deductible, and that's where your insurance comes in for that risk that's available in a policy that you purchased. Myself, I'm one of the 6.5 million HO3 customers that buy an HO3 policy for my home. My main residence, it's what they consider your full coverage policy, that covers you in case of, vandalism, theft, fire, supposedly water damage, but more and more is getting ripped away or capped at $10,000. Mold, usually capped at $10,000 unless you ask for a little bit more. And you have to watch out for these other portions of your property policy that I had to look out for when I was selecting. One of them is this whole, like, right to repair thing, you know, and it's like, you know, insurance companies are really good at taking your money, right? And that's what they are, right? They're good at managing risk, managing money, managing their pocketbook. They're not good at sending out a vendor that has an A-plus rating on Better Business Bureau that won't get passed up by an ICE patrolman on the way over to your house to put on a new roof, but will ensure that you are in good hands, really, because that's what we think we are when we have our one time of loss, that we're going to be taken care of and that we're going to be fully reimbursed. You know, that's such a good feeling to have, because your biggest asset is what we've been saving up for our whole life. This is our dream, to have my dream house. And then now to find out that there are things like this right to repair. Like, I only have like Citizens policies, who has, out of the 6.5 million policies, now around, I think, 300,000-400,000, mm-hmm. but they had over 1 million policies at one time just a short year ago or
9: yeah,
8: so.
9: 1.4 million.
8: At the height of any insurance company ever, to have in the state of Florida lion's share of this much. And so they're printing out this crappy policy that says you have $10,000 to use whoever you want. Even if you have $700,000 in coverage, you have $10,000 to use whoever you want, or use our preferred pretender, and then we'll take care of it. And so I'm scratching my head going, well, you only have a policy for 10 grand. I mean, because who am I going to choose? I'm going to allow Citizens, like a horrible insurance company owned by the state of Florida, like a bad DMV line that you're never going to get to. And when you do, the customer service is going to be so bad there, you're just going to be like, you know what, forget it. You know? And so why, you know, when you're thinking you're paying for full coverage type of insurance, but what you get is a Medicare style of care when you do get it.
9: HMO.
8: Oof, not good when you're looking at property to protect your biggest asset, and that is your home. So, but those policies, when they get sold, they're called takeout policies. They go to a new, brand new insurance company from probably some insurance company that went out 5 years ago, had a 5-year waiting period, and then comes back in, somebody like Avatar or something like that, whatever. But we'll come back in, and now all of a sudden they have policies from this crappy Citizens policy that says $10,000 unless you use our preferred pretender. And so then, when you do, it's a part of this contractor connection that supposedly gets rotated through, but really it's only the people like the Ritex of the world or whichever who are just spun up to serve the insurance company. So we call them in the industry, the insurance experts, we call them ICE reports from the engineering side of things, because they are the insurance carrier experts, and they are hired and designed to do so in order to do their bidding. So the insurance company can say, well, if we hired a third party, and they said, with a straight face, thermal movement, thermal this,
9: expansion,
8: thermal
9: contraction,
8: right? Everything thermalizes apparently, and just shakes and moves and fills up with moisture and then dries out and then expands and then cracks and then expands and then convexes, and it's just all over the place. Apparently, it does that daily here in the state of Florida. They found an expert with a straight face to say that. So, but I digress.
9: The
8: right?
9: The only thing I know that expands and contracts that quickly is ice cream. I mean, as opposed to concrete. I mean, really, the concrete's moving. Like I said, I have this vision of my home or my driveway breathing at night, like with a little strip over its nose, a little blanket, expanding, contracting, and you know, the idea and then it rolls over. I mean, that's kind of when you talk about expansion contraction, right? I mean, that's when you breathe, you expand and contract. And the idea that concrete is enough. I've deposed experts, and I've said, now you say thermal expansion contraction. What are we talking about? Like, I don't know, like an inch? And they're like, oh, God, no. Half an inch? No. How about a quarter inch? An eighth? 16th? 32nd? How much is this thing moving every day? I mean, and you start thinking about those numbers. When I'm down to a 32nd or 64th of an inch, and they're like, no, less than that. You're like, how much less can you go?
8: Yeah.
9: Before I'm back to little zero on my slide rule in my pocket or my pocket protector,
8: right.
9: Some engineering guy. What are you kidding me?
8: And so they try to attribute these right corner fractures to such, and you're like, so it like it went so much like expanding and contraction that this the end of it just went boop, it just popped right off. It's like I can't take it anymore. it couldn't have been from wind lifting him and they making some chattering type of effect. Like if you were chatting your teeth for long periods of time, you're going to get one of those little corners to chip off of your teeth. It's the same thing or theory when you have one concrete tile laying over another and wind. It's how we get anywhere in airplanes, right? The wind doesn't lift from underneath the wing. The wind goes over the wing to produce lift. And so same thing that happens in a roof, wind goes over the roof, lifts, creates enough lift to lift the tile off, and then the wind goes away, so it comes back down. So it's just over and over again, repetitively, with high winds, you're going to get that chattering effect. You're going to get broken tiles.
9: And same thing on the shingle side. You get creased shingles in the same fashion. As it goes over the shingles, they begin to lift. They go back far enough, and eventually they lift far enough to back into the shingle above them, which then when then creases that shingle, then it drops back down, and that crease is then apparent from that. We all have cases we see where there's creasing in a shingle. But the insurer, I mean, a lot of things wear and tear can do. Can it cause granular loss? Yes, it can. Can wear and tear cause shingles to crease? I've had insurers say yes. That is an absolute no. Mm-hmm. It has to be caused by high wind velocity. It's not a function of time. It's just not a function of time and wear and tear. It just isn't.
8: You know, we say in the expert field is what we're looking for on a shingle roof is missing, creased, or torn.
9: Yes.
8: And so those are the three types of wind damage that would occur to your shingle.
9: And if it happens to you and you see shingles in your yard, don't go, huh, look at that, and throw them in your trash can. Pick them up, put them in a trash bag, put them in your garage, and call me, call John, call Richie, call somebody and go, I found shingles in my yard and I put them in a bag in my garage. What should I do? And then we can have a discussion as to what you should do next. But people all the time, again, will take pictures of their dinner and send it to their friends, but they'll see things in your yard that can potentially impact the water tightness of your home and go, oh, that's weird. And they throw them in the trash, and then 6 months later, 9 months later, 11 or 12 months in a day go by, and someone goes, you know, you got shingles missing on your roof. And you go, yeah, I saw that, I don't know, a while ago, and thought I should do something about that. And then it's too late.
10: It's too late, yeah. Because if you wait that long before you actually have your roof inspected or by somebody when you find a shingle on the ground, you can't always assume it's your neighbor's shingle. You always have to assume it's your own. You don't want to wait that long because your house could be impacted by numerous other storms during that time frame. Now, trying to go back and pick the correct date of loss, and this becomes a problem because you had a terrible storm 2 weeks ago. Or you found the shingle in your yard behind your bushes last week. Had to be from that storm. And it's not the case. A year ago, you had another storm that was worse and blew that shingle off. Now you have a date of loss issue. Mm-hmm. Now you think the storm that happened 2 weeks ago did this damage, but the aerial imagery and the historical data that insurance companies love to use can tell you very, very quickly if there's a dark spot on your roof and you're missing a shingle. Mm-hmm. They will deny your claim and say it's pre-existing damages. So whenever you find something like that in your yard that says, this shouldn't be here, well, that's not the time to just forget about it and move on with your day. You want to do something about it right then, right now. You know, call us at Kennan Law, call somebody, call Richie, have them come out and inspect your roof, have them take a look and see what's wrong with it. Nothing's wrong with it? Great. Best news of your day, your week, your month even. Something is wrong with it, it's best to get ahead of it now. It's only going to get worse.
8: That's right.
9: And keep in mind, this what I call spy satellites. If you've never seen one, for $40, you can get a report that uses satellite cameras that will take a photo of your roof. Remember in movies they used to talk about, oh, you can see a pie plate from outer space and you can, you know what? It's really true. I mean, so for $40, you can get photos of the exterior of your home, the top of your roof, your driveway, your pool, all those things. And what the insurers do, and now they change the evidence code in Florida, where those are immediately admissible. You literally are allowed to just pull them out and go, I got these off Google Earth. Here's a photo of this roof.
8: Well, they've gotten so good. It used to just be Google Earth is what was there. Now there's different apps that offer it. Near Maps is what we use. Mm-hmm. And like I told people when we first started using it a year or so ago, or maybe several years ago, I said, man, the technology has gotten so good. You can order a report and you can zoom in and see a booger on somebody's roof. Yep. I mean, it is that good.
9: So if you think the spy technology is not happening, it's just a part in the movies, $40, you'll get close-ups of your own roof. And again, the insurers can go back year by year by year by year and show you after each storm. I have a claim going into litigation right now where the engineer said it's not Hurricane Milton, it's the storm before, which is a very rare occurrence. Mm-hmm. But it happens, and it's based on the imagery, because he said we looked at the satellite imagery, and it shows the damage from Hurricane Milton after Hurricane Milton was the same as the one from a non-hurricane storm. And so, again, it's gotten that good. And one thing I want to talk about for a second is that when I talk about picking juries, and we ask them, do you think if you vote for my client that it will impact your premiums negatively, make your premiums go up? And people now say yes. I'm just going to tell you, when you see Patrick Mahomes and you see John Bon Jovi on a State Farm ad, don't think for 5 seconds. You're like, oh, look, John Bon Jovi's advertised for State Farm. Don't think that doesn't impact your premiums. Don't think it doesn't impact the claims decision. You're going to pay John Bon Jovi $5 or $10 million undoubtedly or more to be in these ads. Don't think that that's just fun advertising. That costs money. The money means it either comes from the premiums or comes from denied claims. So, and every time you see the Mayhem guy, who actually I think is fabulous on Allstate.
10: Oh, he's pretty good.
9: I mean, he's great. But they pay him like $5 grand a showing of that commercial. He's made millions and millions and millions of dollars. I love the ads. I think they're hysterical.
8: He's a stuntman.
9: But don't think that doesn't cost money in your premium or cost claims decisions to go against you to help finance those things. So every time you see it and you think it's fun, and I think they're fun, realize all that has a cost.
8: Sure. And especially when you're watching a big event like the Super Bowl, things like that, you know, so, you know, or you read in the paper that a CEO and his COO wife together are making $50 million a year, which is about $1 million a week in just normal salary, you know, no big

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2: Have the long-standing chilling effect of don't mess with me, right? And that is messed up. We saw Avatar, and that's the big example that I keep picking on Avatar because they're the shining example. They come in with only like 30,000 policies, and they fought everything tooth and nail. Yep. They hired this defense firm and just gave them a blank check to be like, just go and just destroy everybody so nobody wants to fight me, and they'll just... They take everything to battle, and that company went out of business very quickly. Mm-hmm. Poor business decision. Southern Fidelity, Capital Preferred, same thing. They were more or less just out to try to get people than they were to try to actually really pay a claim.
3: But then to find the legislature uses those failures as an example of a broken insurance market, not a broken insurance company model. Like you said, had they simply paid the bulk of their claims, as most insurers actually do, they would probably still be around today, but the fact that everything was scorched earth for them, again, goes to the legislature. The legislature's like, oh, these insurers, they're failing left and right. Yeah, because their business model was the wrong. The business model was deny everything, which is not what you want out of an insurer anyway. And again, as we always talk about, you know, insurers don't do anything without the state's approval. You know, Avatar's, even their business decision at some point is modified by the state's behavior also. Mm-hmm. OIR could talk to them too about, hey, your claims policy, the things they do, but they let them just kind of do whatever they wanted, and they're gone for good reason, but they're gone because they chose to deny everyone's claim, not because they paid too much money.
2: Right. Well, in other news articles that we read, of course, we knew it was happening. We heard it all the time. We see it when Universal looks at a claim and you get a letter from Alder Adjusting, right? You get letters from other third-party administrative companies.
4: Storm King.
2: That are, yes. Exactly, you know, other offshoot companies that are owned by the same leadership, but are not under the same rules or, have to uphold any type of transparency to the Office of Insurance Regulation. And so insurance companies can't make more than 5%. I think it's 4.5, 5%, something like that, because they're supposed to pay claims. And they're within that 5% margin. Well, what the insurance companies were doing was, especially like 10, 12 years without storms, they were taking all that money and they were padding it away and creating all these sub-companies and overpaying them. And then when a storm happens, they're like, oh, crap. They're trying to claw back the money fast enough to make it even out. And some of them couldn't claw back fast enough, right? So they're like, oh, cool, you got me. You know, but they're overpaying their subsidiaries by the tune of not millions, but billions is what the article says. You know, and so if you look it up, Florida insurance companies overpay subsidiaries in the tune of billions, you will find these articles. And so it's just a testament to a testament to what insurance companies do, for the love of money, right? For the greed factor. They don't care about us, but it's crazy because they are vying for our business. Mm-hmm. Right. I mean, 6.5 to 7 million folks need HO3 policies in the state of Florida. About 23 million people here exist in the state of Florida. Of that, single family residence homes is what usually mortgage requirement is an HO3 policy from an A rating rated insurance company. So believe it or not, there are hundreds of insurance companies in the state of Florida, so there are ways for you to shop it, find the right carrier for you, making sure you don't have all of the, you know, the caps, the managed care programs, the matching caps, all these things that they're slipping into your policies now, is you need to understand it before you have a loss. And so, John, if somebody does have a question and they want to give you a call about their policy, how do they get a hold of you? Maybe by phone number, by email, how do they get a hold of you?
4: By phone number or email, either one of those works. You can always reach out to us at kennonlaw.com. 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We have a little area there where you can reach out to any of us. My direct line, 407 634

0: 7771. More welcome to call me. And if you want to email me, you can email me at johnjohn@kennanlaw.com. I'm very responsive to phone calls, emails. I take them all the time, even when I am technically off work. I've been known to work too much, depending on who you ask.
1: You saw someone up on a kayak.
0: I was literally on Wakaba kayaking, and I pulled into the bushes and said, hold on for a second, and went ahead and had a 30-minute conversation, helped a client out, and they felt a lot better after the talk. Even they told me that I didn't have to take the call, and I insisted, because I think it's important. And when it's on your mind, you have the time as a homeowner. You definitely want to reach out while you're thinking about it. If you don't, life comes at you so fast. You know, you're going to be on to something else before you know it, and you're going to just switch priorities with things. When it's on your mind, I like to be available so that people can reach out to me. If you have a question about your policy or anything like that, please give us a call. Kennan Law, love to take a look at it. I took a look at one today, and speaking of sneaky things they hide into policies, found a nice roof surface payment schedule for a homeowner.
2: An unconstitutional piece of policy there.
0: So if anybody's unfamiliar with that, that does is it reduces the amount of money your insurance company is required to pay you for your roof.
2: It depreciates it, doesn't it?
0: It does, yes, by quite a bit.
2: In a state that has a requirement of replacement cost value in an HO3 policy.
0: Correct.
2: That's interesting.
0: It is.
2: How does
0: it
2: that work?
1: It bothers Richie a lot.
0: I hate that. I don't blame you. It should bother a lot of homeowners, too. Yeah. But I think
2: I'm going to buy one, and I'm going to sue the crap out of my insurance company. Who has this crap?
0: This particular one is
1: Ken.
0: Rhymes
2: with.
0: This was a American Signature.
1: Okay, Ken. I know Ken, right? Ken has them.
0: No, wait,
1: days.
0: Not American Signature. It's Manatee. Manatee is the one I'm working on.
2: But Manatee Loggerhead has started them. In January of 2025 and took on all Citizens policies. So yes. you got to love that.
0: Yeah, mm-hmm. and the Citizens had to do something with their policies. I mean, they had how many?
1: 1.4.
0: And now they have?
1: 400.
0: Okay, so they went somewhere. So we saw, I think, four or five major companies pop up that are taking the most of these policies. And don't be surprised here. Slide is not taking Citizens policies for free. Citizens is paying Slide to take the policy because it is a high-risk policy. If you're with Citizens, chances are you're a high-risk policy. Yeah. You're paying higher premium. Citizens the only one that will cover you.
2: Isn't that great?
0: Roof
2: I mean, Slide, I mean, what? I mean it again. I'm not like trying to, I want to insult the guy, Bruce more, Lucas.
1: It's more jealousy than
2: this. It really is. So, Bruce, if you ever do listen to my show, I mean, I'm not hating the player. I'm hating the game. and so maybe I'm just a little jelly. But anyway, so not only do they pay themselves $1 million a week, but they get these policies from Citizens, and they pay the premium up front. Citizens pays them the premium up front, gives them that, and then they deny more than 50% of all the claims that were in there, and then they fight them to the death, and then they just like, you know, and then it has the next generation too scared to file a claim against them, so they just then they get another insurgence of new policies that they get paid ahead of time, then they go take another vacation and pay themselves another $1 million and buy another brand new purse.
0: It does continue. It is quite the cycle. But, you know, at the end of the day, Citizens had to do something, and they had to shed these policies one way or another.
1: And at the end of the day, I'd rather help a client who's not with Citizens than...
0: Absolutely.
1: I mean, because with Citizens is just like, I'm sorry, I can't help you.
0: Yeah,
1: let me tell you the facts. It doesn't matter. I mean, it's just there's almost no circumstance under which you can help someone with the Citizens policy, at least with the slides, the takeout, as they call it, the takeout insurers. At least you can make some headway usually.
0: Sure, absolutely. And you know, Citizens was one of my favorite adjusters was Citizens Adjuster. He's a great guy. I'm not going to drop a name. But he kind of explained to me the situation with Citizens. And after that, it made perfect sense. They have a 7-story office building somewhere here in Florida. The top 5 stories are attorneys. Oh, yeah, Jacksonville. The top floors are all attorneys, and there's one floor of adjusters. The rest of the adjusters are all consignment workers. They don't actually work for Citizens. They're just handling the claims. And it makes it really easy because Citizens has a policy. Well, maybe not a policy, but it appears to be a policy that if they do not open coverage, it stays that way. All the way through until Mr. Kennan has to file litigation against them. Doesn't give anything an opportunity, any claims to be incorrectly done, to be reviewed, revised, or corrected prior to filing suit. That's a huge problem. because filing suit is not a cheap endeavor. It costs money, time, and ultimately, as a homeowner, my house is damaged and I'm waiting for a year, maybe longer, for the relief that I'm entitled to because Citizens just said no and wouldn't work with me on it.
2: Right. And what's happening to your home in the meantime?
0: Exactly. It's deteriorating. It really is, because now you have to, A, if you've got a leak, you've got to maintain a tarp. Maintaining a tarp seems like a pretty simple process, but I don't know anybody in this room that's going to climb on a roof and put a tarp back up there with sandbags and then do that every 2 weeks right after our storms blow them off.
2: Mm-hmm.
0: Not to mention the additional new leaks that you get. And let's face it, once you start damaging drywall and you start having interior leaks, it can spiral very quickly into something that's just uncontrollable. You start talking about mold, air handlers. It just gets really bad really fast the longer you don't do something about it. And that was Citizens. That's what they did. So I'm glad a lot of those folks now that are off Citizens actually have an opportunity with these smaller carriers. But the smaller carriers are allowing us to actually settle these claims without going into litigation. Mm-hmm. Not all of the smaller carriers want to go into litigation. I think they noticed some of the other carriers like Avatar who just said, throw everything into with the lawyers, and it costs a lot more money. So it costs slide less money to settle a claim in pre-suit than it does to settle the exact same claim in litigation, only because they have to pay their attorneys, their experts, and there are a lot more experts and attorneys in litigation than there is in pre-suit.
2: Mm-hmm.
0: Pre-suit typically just a field adjuster that goes out there and takes a look at it. They go back and give the report to the desk adjuster. Desk adjuster looks at it and says, well, I agree with you here, I don't agree with you here, and they make the determination. I can go back then, once I submit our demand and we say, hey, we dispute this finding, I can go back with that desk adjuster who, over the years, I've made decent friends with them. We work together fairly often. And I can just give them a call and say, hey, let's talk about this. What are we really doing here? Mm-hmm. Are you gonna push this thing into litigation? Or are you going to give this homeowner a fighting chance that they deserve? You know, and that's when I have to pick apart an engineer report from time to time or a weather report and provide evidence and proof to show that the home was impacted. Or I have to have a phone call with a conversation with a homeowner and say, you do have a hole in your tile roof, but it's from a golf ball because you live next to a golf course. That is not a hail strike. So, you know, we try to be as honest as we can. One of the things we pride ourselves with over at Kennan Law is, you know, Do we need to make money to stay alive? Yes. Do we want to stay alive to help people? Absolutely. Do I want to lie to people to do it or to deceive them or not be honest? No, we want to give you the truth. And I think Hans does a great job with it when he does his mediations and talks to clients. And I think everybody that walks away from Kennan Law has a good feeling about what they just went through, including Robert today from your mediation. Yeah.
2: I would say let's end with this with the who was Hans today, right? In our show, right? And so, but not only questions about home insurance, but also auto insurance,
1: sure,
2: or auto accident, any of those things would still exist. So how do we get a hold of you on any of those, whether it be auto, be medical, whether it be home insurance dispute, how do they get a hold of you?
0: Make it easy. 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Just head us up at the website and we will respond to you as quickly as possible.
2: All right. We'll talk to you guys next week. See you.
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5: News this hour from Town Hall. I'm Keith Peters in Washington. Two teenage suspects killed three men in a shooting at a San Diego mosque Monday before killing themselves a few blocks away. San Diego Police Chief Scott Wall says the situation is under control.
6: There is no further threat. Both suspects in this case are deceased. All of the kids are safe.
5: Wall said a security guard at the Islamic Center of San Diego was among those killed and that the case is being investigated as a hate crime. A humanitarian aid ship from Mexico has docked in Havana as U.S.-Cuba tensions escalate.
4: Cubans welcomed the arrival of a ship carrying a humanitarian aid from Mexico to Uruguay. This man says, with the situation the country is in, anything that comes in helps, adding that it's the Cuban people who are suffering. In late January, U.S. President Donald Trump threatened tariffs on countries supplying oil to Cuba. The island has since faced severe shortages of food,